0: efforts. And so we're willing to contend. We're willing to fight. We're willing to defend ourselves. And James is saying, listen, that's not necessarily the way of the Spirit. That's not really the way that God really hasn't called you and I to live in conflict all the time. And he says it's coming from within. He says that you lust for what you don't have. You crave something that you can't have. And he says then you hate and covet. And even he says you murder and covet and cannot obtain. Now, I'd like to believe that there wasn't any actual murder going on amongst the Christians of the early church any more than I think as Christians today. We're not in the practice of murder. But I think James is using the same teaching that Jesus gave, that when Jesus said, when you hate and you brood hate in your heart towards your brother, you're guilty of the seeds of murder. James is saying, listen, there's hatred in your heart. You're lusting for things that you don't have, and you're hating and coveting things that you cannot obtain. And that's the trouble with the selfish old man. It's never satisfied. You long for it, but you can't have it. And you covet it, but you can't obtain it. You're never satisfied. There's a discontent. And if you've noticed about the flesh, it never is really satisfied. You think if you could just have that, you would be satisfied. But then you get it, and you're not satisfied. In fact, it really stirs up an appetite for more. The selfish man is never satisfied. There's always more. Always desiring more. And James says it's that selfish man, that nature within you, that old man is the one that's stirring up trouble and causing conflict in your life. So selfish desire, that's one of the causes for conflict. And the other thing he says is that there is this love and friendship for the world. Now we live in the world and we have to make our way in the world. And we have to do business in the world. We have to live our lives out in this world. We are in the world, but we are not intended to be of the world. And the world here, Jesus uses this phrase, the other apostles, the scriptures describes the world as that rebellion to God system that is in the world. We can think of many examples. The world by nature is not serving God, submitted to God. It's a very selfish pursuit. Pleasure, materialism, pride, status, position, recognition, wanting the praise of men, a self-glorification, self-centered. We all know what that looks like, but that's the way of the world. And we have to be careful because as we live in the world, it's so easy to get caught up in the world. Well, I want to be a Christian, but I sure like the way that car looks on me. There's nothing wrong with cars. You need car. We need to live in the world. You understand. But these things can take hold of you. You can become materialistic. And that's your primary pursuit and passion when our first love should be the Lord. Now, God will give us what we need in the world. God will care for us. But he wants our loyalty, our devotion to be towards him. And that's why he said, listen, when you make friendship with the world, you're actually putting yourself at enmity with God because he dwells for you jealously. God loves you. And just like a husband, a wife, you know, when you commit yourself totally and wholly to someone, you're jealous for that same return of loyalty and love. You don't want to share that. That's a special bond between me and my spouse. The Bible says that Jesus looks at the church as his bride. Jesus gave his life for us. He's completely in, all invested towards us. His loyalty towards us is unquestioned. And he invites us into a relationship of similar loyalty, devotion. And when we start looking for other things to replace our love and devotion to him, he feels as though you're committing adultery. You're not being faithful. We see this throughout the scripture. God would call his people out when they get into idolatry. Worship the Lord. No, we want to worship this. We want to worship ourselves. We want to worship our own pursuits. We'll put you in the mix, Lord. You're important, but no, this is first. And God feels as though you've committed adultery. and his heart yearns jealously for you. Not an evil jealousy, covetous jealousy, selfish jealousy, but a loving jealousy. I love you with all my heart. I ask that you would love me in return. And when the world and materialism and those other loyalties begin to creep in, we start pursuing them. And let me tell you, that's where a lot of conflict comes. That's where a lot of trying to get ahead comes. And that's where a lot of elbowing and clawing and scratching and competition comes. That worldly influence. So the selfish desires, that getting caught up in the way of the world, James is saying that's why you're experiencing some of the conflict and disruption that you experience in your life. He says something else, and this is worth noting also. He says, you have not because you ask not. Part of the reason you're not making progress is you're not praying. It speaks to your prayer life. Rather than trying to get it and fight for it, why don't you start praying for it? Asking God to open doors for you. Ask God to provide what's appropriate in terms of what he has and in terms of the timing.
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0: So prayer is another reason that we end up struggling and fighting is because we're trying to do it ourselves. We're trying to make it happen. And that's the way of the world, right? Look out for number one. If you're going to get ahead, you're going to have to fight for it. And God is saying, no, why don't you pray for it? Why don't you trust me? Why don't you begin to allow me to bring what is needed for your life? What is the right timing for your life? Isn't God sovereignly, providentially looking over our lives? Don't we believe that? Don't we believe that God is the one leading us by his Spirit? Then why do we try to take the reins ourselves all the time? We try to help God along, or we just put God aside and say, I got to have this. And it creates conflict. But something else, and this is a warning, just because you pray doesn't make it the Lord's will. You notice what he says. You have not because you ask not, but then you ask and do not receive, verse 3, because you ask amiss, that you may spend it on your pleasures. Sometimes we're very clever. I have a selfish ambition. I'll make it spiritual by praying. Lord, this is what I want, you know. And so, God, please make this happen. Lord, if you would just give me that winning lottery ticket, I promise you it will be good for all of us. And that's a silly example, but you know how we can spiritualize things. Well, I prayed about it. Well, yeah, you prayed, but that's a crazy prayer. You're praying a selfish prayer. Jesus didn't teach us to pray that way. Our Father who art in heaven, hallowed be thy name. Thy kingdom come. Thy will be done on earth as it is in heaven. So many of us confuse that prayer. Lord, my kingdom come, bring it. My will be done. Lord, make it happen. And we invite the Lord to do what we want done, but that's not the purpose of prayer. The purpose of prayer is to align our heart with his, to invite heaven's will into my life. Now, we are encouraged to pray about everything. Be anxious for nothing, but in everything, through prayer and supplication, with thanksgiving, make your requests known unto God. But as I make my requests known unto God, I also have to remember, but Lord, if it be your will, not my will, Jesus said, but thy will be done. So pray, God will hear your prayer, God will work, God will end, but pray surrendered and submitted to the will of God. You're going to be very frustrated when God doesn't answer that selfish prayer the way you'd hoped. And so you have to learn that God's answer sometimes is no. And or God's answer sometimes is not now. Or sometimes it's yes and amen. And we have to trust the Lord in those answers. And here's the thing. You don't really want, you think you do. I do. I'm this way too. I think it's a good thing. And I think that God should agree with me and just, you know, it's a good thing, Lord. but I don't really want to be praying for something that God has not intended for me in his wisdom. I have to be willing to submit to that. I have to be willing to say, Lord, it seems good to me, but I know that you know best. And so, Lord, sometimes maybe it's a timing thing, right? The Lord has you praying, but you're waiting. That's the hardest part. Even a promise that he's dropped into your heart, you really do believe it's his will. But why is it taking so long? Well, the Lord's timing is important also. James is telling us, listen, don't fight, don't argue, don't try to elbow your way forward, but rather pray. But pray properly, surrendered, submitted to the Lord, not in some selfish pursuit. I'm going to quote you a commentary, Warren Wiersbe, on this passage. And I just love the way he puts it. I felt so ministered to just in this little paragraph. Selfish living and selfish praying always lead to war. If there is a war on the inside, there will ultimately be war on the outside. People who are at war with themselves because of selfish desires are always unhappy people. They never enjoy life. Instead of being thankful for the blessings they do have, they complain about the blessings they do not have. They cannot get along with other people because they are always envying others for what they have and do. They are always looking for that magic something that will change their lives when the real problem is within their own hearts. Can we just say, ouch and amen? Come on, ouch and amen. I mean, I found this very, very probing. It's true. So often, Lord, my discontent is my own heart mismanaged. Misguided. It's always everybody else, but the truth is, no, Lord, it's not always everybody else. Oftentimes, it's me. And the reason I'm not happy is because I'm not content in where you have me. My real wrestling is not with people, although I feel like it is. My real wrestling is my own heart with the Lord. Can you trust the Lord? Can you surrender and submit these things to the Lord? Well, that gives us the second half of this passage. How does James suggest we respond? How do we cure these root causes of our conflict? Look with me, verse 6. But he gives more grace. Just pause there. I like that. You know, you're fighting, you're scrambling, you're trying to get it your own way, you're trying to haggle with everybody, you're even trying to, you know, cozy up to the world, and you're praying in a selfish way, and you know, you realize now there's trouble in your heart. What do I do? Well, thank God, he gives more grace. God will meet you there. God will give you grace, even in that place where you've kind of made your own difficult way. Amen. And therefore he says, latter part of verse 6, God resists the proud, but gives grace to the humble. Therefore submit to God. Resist the devil, and he will flee from you. Draw near to God, and he will draw near to you. Cleanse your hands, you sinners. Purify your hearts, you double-minded. Lament and mourn and weep. Let your laughter be turned to mourning and your joy to gloom. Humble yourselves in the sight of the Lord, and he will lift you up. Some practical steps. Listen, if you're finding your life just in conflict, the marriage is fighting all the time, the family is nothing but conflict and arguing, the workplace, you're just always struggling and in conflict and fighting. You know, even friendships, you're always upset. You're always discontent. Listen, the problem may very well be your own heart. That's what James is calling out. We find it's everybody else. It's not everybody else. Everybody else has their problems too. But the only problems you can address are the ones in your own heart. It'd be so easy if you could just fix everybody else. But you can't fix anybody. In fact, I can barely even truly fix myself. And that takes the grace of God. It takes the help from God. So some things he says. First of all, submit to God. Now, this takes faith. Maybe you're here today and you're discontent. You're frustrated. It's not working out. And you're in conflict. And you've been hurt. You're just wound up in just the conflict of your life. Submit to God. That means step back and say, okay, Lord, this is where you have me. This is what you've even allowed in my life. I need to submit to you. I need to be content to accept whatever it is you're doing in my life at this time. You know, I've shared this with you over the years. I grew up in a family business. And I worked with my dad and my two younger brothers. I was the eldest of three boys. And I worked in a family business for 30 plus years. You know what you do a lot of in a family business? You fight. That's what you do. And somehow, because it's family, it just seems to be like, you some things you would never say to your boss. But if your boss is your dad, I'm going to let him have it. That's my dad. He needs to hear it. And, you know, and vice versa, things that the boss would never say, oh, that's my son, straighten out. And, you know, we wrestled through that. Now, listen, I have a very good relationship with my dad. 30 years of fighting and we're still okay. My dad wasn't even a Christian at the time, and I was. And I have to look back now. I look back on that time. My dad is now a believer, praise the Lord. He's twilight of his time. But I look back on that time now, and boy, this passage just speaks to me. Because you know what? When you're young and you know you're right, come on, you just know you're right. And I was so confident and I was so zealous. And we're working towards the same goal. We really are wanting the business to do well. But I just know that I know better. And he needs to listen to me, you know, because I've got all the new, young, fresh ideas. You know what I'm saying? And of course, Dad, now I'm a dad. Now I'm a grandfather. And it's like, you poor fool, just be, you know, you don't know anything. And so you just have that dynamic, and we're fighting. But now I look back and I realize, Lord, I was the Christian.
1: This has been Word of Life. Pastor Richard Shork is coming to you from Calvary Chapel, Monrovia, in Monrovia, California. We've been studying through the book of James, which we find towards the end of the New Testament. James was not only the half-brother of Jesus, but he was also a respected leader in the early church, and he worked closely with the community of Jewish Christians that was forming in Jerusalem. James reminds us not to put our hope in the possessions and riches of this world, because all of those things we enjoy now are just temporary. We don't get to take any of that with us into the next life. So instead of building our lives on fragile riches, we should anchor ourselves in the Word of God. If you're looking for ways to get plugged into a Bible-believing community in Monrovia, we'd love to invite you to pay us a visit at Calvary Chapel Monrovia. We teach through God's Word verse by verse so that we're hearing straight from the mouth of God. We meet on Sundays at 8, 9:30, and 11:30 a.m. and on Wednesdays at 7 p.m. For more information about our services and other available ministry opportunities, check out our website at ccmonrovia.org. 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We believe that it's important to be connected to God's Word wherever you go in this life, and we hope that today's teaching has encouraged you to keep following after the Lord. Until next time, this has been Word of Life.

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1: I'm waiting. And have a great Saturday.
0: Yay! That's a good job, Raven. It took her a lot of tries to get that one out there. But we want to wish you a happy Saturday out there. I know it's getting hot. We're in full-blown summer mode, me and my girls. We've been just brainstorming what to do this summer. So we've got the beach so far is on the docket. If you have any suggestions, let me know, Cheyenne at kkla.com. We're always adventuring, loving to find new places to hang out. But our top five favorites, I think, is the beach. We love Aliso Beach in Laguna. We like to go to Buccaneer Bay in La Habra at the Splash Pad, if you want to look into that. And we also love, there's a little park in Huntington, right? I think it's Huntington Beach. It's got like a little lighthouse and I gotta look up the name. But anyway, there's a lot of cool parks in the OC also that have like water parks, or they have like access to a lake maybe. But anyway, there's plenty of things to look up this summer. So I encourage you to get out there with your family. But of course, stay hydrated. I can't tell you how many times we've come home and we're just like totally out of it because we didn't drink enough water. So I always have to remind myself, stay hydrated out there and stay safe.
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3: When there are church discipline issues or people who are just really out of line in church, at some point you got to be done. 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
13: Every believer, the moment you put your faith in Christ, God seals you with the Holy Spirit. So every believer has the Holy Spirit. It's God's seal upon you that you belong to the Lord. And it does provide you protection. If you belong to the Lord, Satan doesn't just have free access to you. Y'all know that? Anything he want to do with me, he got to go by dad first. There's no free, you can't just run up in my life and do some stuff. So for me, I'm confident that whatever happens to me has been father filtered.
12: Have you ever been to the grocery store and purchased an open package? A package that was not sealed properly. If you did, you probably had a few thoughts run through your head. One being, this is not safe. It may have been contaminated. Well, Pastor Bill shares that when you are not a Christian, you're much like that unsealed grocery item. But when you become a believer in Christ and accept Him as your Lord and Savior, the Holy Spirit seals you, free from the contamination of Satan. Now, here's Pastor Bill in the book of Revelation, chapter 7, as he begins his message, signed, sealed, and delivered.
13: All right, we're continuing our study through the book of Revelation. Today we're going to cover chapter 7. And if you've been following along, we're in the future part of the book of Revelation. So the book broke down into past, present, future. At chapter 4, the first part of the future was there was a rapture in the churches in heaven with the Lord. In chapter 4 and 5, the church is with God. We're in heaven. Chapter 6 began what we call the tribulation period, where after the church is removed from earth through the rapture, God pours out his wrath on a world that has rejected him. So last week in chapter 6, we looked at 6 of 7 seals. As each seal was removed, there was a different judgment that went out on the earth. And so God is pouring out his wrath on the earth. A question was asked in the last verse of chapter 6 that is answered in chapter 7. So if you look at chapter 6, verse 17, it says, "For the great day of his wrath has come, and who is able to stand?" So as we come to chapter 7, we're going to be introduced to two groups, the 144,000 and another innumerable group of all tribes, nations, tongues, that are in heaven. And so we'll see two groups that are able to stand and why they're able to stand through the that come out of the tribulation period. So with that, I titled today's message, Signed, Sealed, Delivered. I know I'm yours. I want to throw that in too, but we will see in this chapter as God seals those that belong to him. So we're going to look at that. We're going to see that they're delivered by the blood of the Lamb. And so it would actually have worked to say signed to deliver, I'm yours. So, you know, I just threw that in because it goes with the song. But y'all follow what I'm saying. So chapter 7 of Revelation, look at verse 1. It says, "After these things, I saw 4 angels standing at the 4 corners of the earth, holding the 4 winds of the earth, that the wind should not blow on the earth, on the sea, or on any tree." And so if you guys remember so far, it looks like when God would send out the different judgments, God was using angels to carry these things out. So John, who's getting the revelation, he sees these four angels standing at the four corners of the earth. Now, I know we got some real special people in the world today that want to make it flat. So they're like, look, it says four corners. It's flat. No, that's not what it means. The four corners is speaking of all four directions, north, south, east, west. Amen. I just want to clear that up because there's some special people out there. I know y'all not here today, but just in case y'all know them, north, south, east, and west. So basically from every direction, the angels are holding up the wind. And we're going to see in a moment, God gave them power over the wind because these angels are going to bring, they're going to bring judgments to the earth that is going to affect, you know, the trees and the wildlife and everything else. And so we have these four angels holding the four winds of the earth in all four corners, north, south, east, and west. Then in verse 2, it says, then I saw another angel ascending from the east, having the seal of the living God. And he cried with a loud voice to the four angels to whom it was granted to harm the earth and the sea, saying, do not harm the earth, the sea, or the trees till we have sealed the servants of God on their foreheads. And then he says, and I heard the number of those who were sealed, 144,000 of all the tribes of the children of Israel were sealed. So let's go back. So we have the angel first. We have angels at the north, south, east, and west holding the winds of the earth. They're getting ready to tear up some stuff. Then another angel comes and says, stop, stop, don't do it yet. Wait, this angel has the seal of God. And he says, wait, first let me go seal the servants of God on their forehead before y'all tear up. So let me explain the seal of God, why that was a big deal, why this is happening during the tribulation period. And what does that mean for us, right? So for the tribulation period, everybody that was not born again at the time of the rapture, what happens to those people? They get left behind. They're all on earth. Now, God, because he's so merciful, and we're going to see a lot about that today, even in the period of his wrath, there is mercy mingled in wrath, that God is still saving people during this period of time. And so there are going to be a number of Jews, what we're going to see in just a moment, this 144,000 that come to the Lord. So God gives one angel a seal and said, I want you to go seal my servants. In the ancient world, seals would have been a familiar thing. Kings, those that owned things would have a seal. The king's seal would let you know that it would identify a thing as having belonged to the king or having come from the king. In our, you know, era, you know, I guess those that maybe do, people that have herded cows or whatever, we know that, you know, different farms have their own brand. They'll brand their animals so that if my cow wanders onto your field, you see that Buffington brand, bring me back my cow, run me my cow back over here, you know, just identifying that it belongs to me. You can't slaughter it. It's mine, that sort of thing. Well, God's seal is a little different because with God, as he seals them during this time where his wrath is going out, God's seal is going to mean that there are things that don't touch them, that don't happen to them. God is saying, I'm claiming them. I'm claiming ownership. They belong to me. And so there's some things that while his wrath is being poured out all over, there's some things that won't happen to this group because they have the seal of God on their forehead. Now, for those that wonder, what was God's seal? What did it look like? It says, then I looked and behold, a lamb standing on Mount Zion, and with him 144,000 having his father's name written on their foreheads. So somehow the seal of God is God's name written on their foreheads. How many of us in here like tattoos? By show of hands, anybody like tattoos? All right. How many don't like tattoos? You don't like them. All right. Well, here's the funny thing, right? In heaven, there's going to be tattoos. Essentially, right? That when we see later on in Revelation, the Jesus, when he finally comes on the white horse, he's going to have written on his thigh, King of Kings. He got a thigh tat. King of Kings and Lord of Lords. And then literally, when you look up the word written, it's permanent writing. So it's the same verbiage that we use for the words tattoo. So for those that don't like him, when you get there, he's going to write on you a new name on your forehead. So for y'all that's like, don't get a face tat, which I don't recommend you do here, you know, but you're going to have one then. He's going to write on you. So So I used to tell the high school kids that were dying to get them. Like, even if your mama wants to get them now, you eventually going to get one. It's going to be, you know, God's going to give you one. So y'all all going, your mama going to get one too if she's saved. So, but anyway, God seals them and it's the name of God on their forehead. Now, we've talked already about how the Satan is the master counterfeiter, right? Now, if God seals his people that they belong to me, and there's some things that won't happen to them, what does Satan copycat this and do later on? You got to get a mark if you, yeah, exactly. In order to buy and sell, you got to get this mark. It's this little phony baloney seal on folks that belong to him. And so, that's what he does throughout history. Satan is a fraud, counterfeiter, copycat of everything God does in reality. Satan offers some ingenuine version of it. And so in Revelation, but why does God seal them? We're going to see as we continue. We won't see it all in this chapter, but the 144,000 are going to be mightily used of God to witness on the earth at this time. There is something else significant about it. So before we talk about the 144,000, God seals them. I just want to note that God also seals us. And so his seal upon us, we're not tribulation saints, but God's put a seal on everyone that has put their faith in Christ. I want to give you these verses. I hope you all are note takers. Ephesians 1:13 says, in him,

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2: We belong to God. It's how we know that, you know, when we die, how do I know I'm going to go to heaven? God said the Holy Spirit is your guarantee. So how do you identify whether or not you have the Holy Spirit? Look at what the Holy Spirit does, right? One of the jobs of the Holy Spirit is he's to convict you of all sin. So if you've ever experienced conviction, right, that's the work of the Holy Spirit. I know I belong to the Lord. The Holy Spirit is here to guide us into all truth. Holy Spirit is there directing us, guiding us. And so when I first got saved, I almost got wrapped up in a cult. But the Holy Spirit didn't let it happen. You know, God led me to the Lord, who was a new believer. His wife got invited. Some people invited themselves over their house to do a Bible study. And my buddy was like, oh, you should come through. We're going to be a Bible study at my house. So I went. I'm a new believer. I'm excited to go to Bible study at the house with my buddy. And I went. And it was weird. It just felt weird. I didn't know no verses. I didn't know John 3:16. It just didn't feel right. All the women took his wife into the back room. And I'm like, why are they taking your wife? Like in another room. Like, that's weird. You can't talk to my wife without me presence. You know, like we just met y'all, you know. Then we're in the living room talking. And it was my buddy was getting ready to get baptized at Calvary South Bay. And they were like, well, no, you can't do that. They were like, we got to take you through these teachings that we have. Then you get baptized through us. He was like, well, no, their baptism is next week. And they're telling him he can't do it. I'm like, something in me was like, that doesn't feel right. And I just kept hearing things that I didn't understand what it was. And I called the pastor of the church I went to. And I said, hey, I just came from this home Bible study. And the people were saying weird things. They said this. He was like, oh, man, that's a cult. And you see, he knew the name. That's Church of Christ. I'm like, yeah. He said, yeah, tell them don't come back. You know, kick them out. I look back and I think that was the Holy Spirit who leads us into all truth saying, don't do that. That's not me. I can tell you, I didn't know John 3:16 at that time, but the Holy Spirit was like, no, don't accept this. And I was like, yeah, I felt obstinate. I was trying to be a good new Christian, but I'm like, I don't agree with everything y'all saying, man. I'm like, I want to box with y'all, you know? So moving on, we look for the evidence of the Holy Spirit alive in us. It's how we know we belong to the Lord. So we are also sealed by the Holy Spirit. Last thing, we're sealed, so we're separated. It's our guarantee we belong to the Lord. But the Holy Spirit also, in the life of the believer, it should cause us to live lives that are separate to the Lord. In 2 Timothy 2:19, it says, the Lord knows those who are his. Let everyone who names the name of Christ depart from iniquity. That it should cause us to turn away from sin, knowing that God knows those who belong to him. And lastly, Ephesians 4:30, and do not grieve the Holy Spirit of God by whom you were sealed for the day of redemption. We can grieve the Holy Spirit. And the idea there is we think about grieving. It's God lives in you, the Spirit of God. So what if I go do what I'm not supposed to do? And the Holy Spirit is, he's grieved. Any parent that's watched a kid do the wrong thing and you couldn't stop them, you just watched them. It just, I hate this. That's what it is to grieve. And we can grieve the Holy Spirit. Like, just, he's there. Think about that. There's nowhere you go if you're born again, the Holy Spirit, you take him with you. So if y'all was at the club, the Holy Spirit was there. It's like, I don't like this. He's grieved. I'm not trying to make y'all feel bad, but feel bad. So that's what happens, right? You can grieve the Holy Spirit. So we're sealed as they are, but we're in two different time zones, right? We're during the church age. For them, it happens during the tribulation period. They're sealed as we're also sealed. Now, let's look at this group, the 144,000. There's lots of groups that have claimed to be the 144,000. Namely, the one that we probably all are most familiar with is Jehovah's Witnesses. They've claimed to be the 144,000. But so back in the day, the Mormons had claimed to be the 144,000. Ellen G. White of the Seventh Day Adventists claimed that they were the 144,000. And somebody from the Ted Armstrong from the Worldwide Church of God claimed to be the 144,000. So

0: we're going to look at who they are and how we know that none of the groups that claim to be them are them. And when someone show up at your door thinking that they were, we're going to know why they're not. So let's look at the first thing it says in verse 4. And I heard a number of those who were sealed, 144,000 of all the tribes of the children of Israel were sealed. First thing we note is that they are Jewish. So that's the first thing. These are Jewish people that are being sealed. Some say, oh, well, no, that's just kind of, you know, they spiritualize the book of Revelation. So they say, no, that's, it's just symbolic of the people of God. It's really speaking about the church. Because then he gets really specific and he goes and names each tribe and says 12,000 from this tribe and 12,000 from that tribe. So if it wasn't clear enough that he said from the children of Israel, he gets more specific and he tells us each tribe. Bear with me as I read through these tribes with you real quick, starting at verse 5 through 8. Of the tribe of Judah, 12,000 were sealed. Of the tribe of Reuben, 12,000 were sealed. Of the tribe of Gad, 12,000 were sealed. Of the tribe of Asher, 12,000 were sealed. Of the tribe of Naphtali, 12,000 were sealed. Of the tribe of Manasseh, 12,000 were sealed. Of the tribe of Simeon, 12,000 were sealed. Of the tribe of Levi, who was not normally listed because Levi were given to the priesthood. So they didn't have an inheritance in the land. Their inheritance was God, but they're listed here. Of Levi, 12,000 were sealed. Of the tribe of Issachar, 12,000 were sealed. Of the tribe of Zebulun, 12,000 were sealed. Of the tribe of Joseph, 12,000 were sealed. And of the tribe of Benjamin, 12,000 were sealed. That for me would make it emphatic that God is like, now these are definitely Jewish people. Amen. And so when the Job witnesses at my door saying that they're, you know, they that number filled up. So that was an elect group for them. Like, this is a Jewish group exclusively. These are national Jews, but it's even more about them. Everybody turn to Revelation chapter 14 with me. Revelation 14, 1-5 gives us more about the group that would make it clear that they couldn't be them. Revelation 14, starting at verse 1, when you get it, say, got it. All right, it says, then I looked and behold, a lamb standing on Mount Zion with them 144,000 having his father's name written on their foreheads. And I heard a voice from heaven like the voice of many waters and like the voice of loud thunder. And I heard the sound of harpists playing their harps. They sang, as it were, a new song before the throne, before the four living creatures and the elders. And no one could learn that song except the 144,000 who were redeemed from the earth. Now, verse 4. These are the ones who were not defiled with women, for they are virgins. So these are 144,000 Jewish people that are virgins. So when Job wouldn't show up at my door with their kids in tow, you couldn't be one of them. Your mama couldn't have been one. This is a special group. They're not defiled with women. They are virgins. That's very specific, is it not? They're Jewish people. They're virgins. These are the ones who follow the Lamb wherever he goes. These were redeemed from among men, being the first fruits to God and to the Lamb, and in their mouth was found no deceit, for they are without fault before the throne of God. And so I want to suggest to you why I believe there's so much of an attack on that. One of the reasons that people claim to be the 144,000, because they want to eliminate Jewish people from God's, you know, God's prophetic picture. So there's a thing called replacement theology, where people say that the church has replaced Israel. That is not true. Every study of Old Testament, your Old Testament, you know, prophetic books, is always pointing to God's future plans for Israel. God's never at any point said he was done with them or replaced them. The church is here. They rejected Christ. The Jews did. The church is saved as a result. We get born. We get grafted in. But God doesn't say I'm done with them. God says I got a plan for them yet in the future. When God makes a covenant, God makes an agreement, even when people are unfaithful, God is still faithful. Amen. And God uses the Jews to demonstrate to the church how faithful he is. God's like, look at how unfaithful Israel has been. The Jews at large have rejected Christ, and God is still saying, still got a plan for them. There's still hope for them. Still, as part of my end time sequence, I'm going to save a gang of them at the last part. They're going to get saved. They're going to finally get it during the tribulation period. I'll take them when I get them. They're going to finally get saved then. That's God's heart. Way back in the book of Hosea, in your Old Testament, Minor Prophets, God used, again, Israel and their disobedience to demonstrate how he loved them. Poor Hosea. God told the prophet Hosea, I want you to go out to the street and find a harlot and marry her for a wife. That's what God told Hosea. So I don't think anybody here would recommend that. I wouldn't tell no single brother, hey, you know what, you should go and find you a wife, you know. But God told Hosea to go do that. He went and married this woman named Gomer. Cute name. just kidding. But he married her, and she was unfaithful. So he picked someone that was, this seemed like they wasn't going to be faithful to begin with. It wasn't a good pick. He picked her. God saying, that's when I chose Israel, I knew what you were when I picked you. Then after I picked you, because she went out and she was unfaithful in the marriage. She had children that weren't his in the marriage. And so, like God said, that's like you guys. I came and got you. You guys have been unfaithful. You guys have borne fruit of unfaithfulness since we've been together. Then she left him and went back to her harlotry. She left him to go back to what she was doing when he found her. And then God tells the prophet Hosea in chapter 3, he says, go again and love a woman who is being loved by a lover. That's right now. She's cheating on you right now. Go back and get her. And if you go read the book of Hosea, he had to go buy her back, right? Just put this in your mind. He had to go, the woman that was already unfaithful, now she's out there with whoever, doing whatever, and you got to go get her and buy her? And she was cheap. When you look at what he paid for her, it was representative of the fact that she was probably not in the best of condition, but he had to go buy her back. And when it's all said and done, God said, just like the love of the Lord for the children of Israel. And poor Hosea, God did that to him just to make an example of how he loves. God's like, I picked you when there was nothing great about you. You were unfaithful when I came back and I bought you and I brought you back into relationship with me and I made a covenant with you. And that's what the whole book of Hosea teaches us. So God will use Israel and their disobedience to demonstrate how he loves us. He'll use the fact that he's faithful when they're not faithful to show the church how he is, how faithful God is. Now, if I'm looking at God and Israel, how unobedient, how disobedient they've been, how God is still sticking by a covenant with them, as a Christian, I'm quite confident that I'm like, God's faithful. God keeps his word. You know, I'm in a better situation and I understand God a little better. Amen. So be weary of that. The church does not replace Israel. Israel is still Israel. The Jews are still the Jews and the church is the church. We do not replace them, because that's what a lot of people want to do. They want to wipe out Israel and say, no, we've just become them. All their promises become our promises, blah, blah, blah. Not true.
1: 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What's swirling in your mind just now after what you've heard in today's message? 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Revelation is definitely one of those books that you have to almost sit and chew on, trying to discern what in the world it all means. But the good news is, God's given us his word to help us know and understand what's ahead. What a gift. He didn't leave it all a mystery. He's revealing things on each page of this book, whether or not you're fully in the know of all that it means in this moment. Keep studying it on your own and digging into Scripture with an appetite that's ready to take in what God has for you. 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
2: Word with Bill Buffington was pre-recorded and sponsored by Calvary Chapel Inglewood. You know, sometimes it just could get so easily to be discouraged, right? It's Cheyenne here hanging out with you. Me and my family just moved out into our new apartment, and things were going smooth for the first few days, and then all of a sudden the gas turned off when we were trying to make breakfast, right? And it just feels like when it rains, it pours, because I did everything right, right? But it still got shut off. So we had to wait, like, I'm not even kidding, maybe 6 or 7 hours before they came to relight the pilot. And then on top of that, the next day, they come to set up my internet and it's not working. Something's wrong. And it's just like, it feels like it's always me, right? It's always coming down on me. But that's not the case. It's really not. It's just, everyone's in the same boat. And I have to be humbled and remembered sometimes like that, because God's got me. And when things like that happen, it's easy to just put myself in a corner like, oh my God, it's doom. But after a while, every time I pray on it, I give it a few minutes, and it just starts to loosen up. Things start to make sense. It's gonna be okay.
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9: I had gone to school for accounting, and I worked in that computer field for about 13 years. And then I had my first child, and I went back to work. And then I was getting ready to have my second child. And they're like, do you want to come back to work? Because we're going to dissolve your department. And I said, absolutely. So I had the second child. Tried to take the first one back to his little daycare. And he's like, no, Mommy, no, don't leave me. And right then, I'm like, oh, my gosh, I cannot go back to work. And so I ended up going home, and I decided to become a nurse. I just went back to school when they were little, and my husband would watch them. I'd take one class a semester, and it took like 5 years, and finally ended up becoming a nurse, working nights so I could pick them up from school. And
8: you did it. I know that your kids are appreciative of that.
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14: This is part two of a message we started last time in Philippians chapter 3, starting fresh. And so we were looking at four ways that the Christian must grow in their relationship with Christ. The first thing was prayer, and prayer is just talking with God, so we don't need to complicate it. It's just talk with them like you would talk to me. And don't spiritualize it. Just pour your heart out to God. He says that he hears us, and he hears every word of our mouth. And the second thing we looked at was the reading of the Bible. And because faith comes by hearing and hearing the word of God. And it was David that said, oh my goodness, he says, how does a young man keep his way pure? How does any young man or woman keep their way pure? By keeping it according to thy word. Thy word have I treasured in my heart, that I might not sin against you. And the third thing to grow and mature as a Christian is fellowshipping. It's going to church. Some people will say, well, I got my own relationship with God. I just, you know, go out and meet him at a rock, you know, or whatever. It's like, yeah, that's nice. But God tells us, he commands us in Hebrews 10, 24 and 25. He says, do not forsake the assembling of the brethren. So yes, we are to pray to God. We are to read his word daily. We're to fellowship at a church, but we're to have friendships that are with other Christians that are going in the same way that we're going. But the fourth thing, and this is what we didn't share last time, the fourth thing is sharing our faith. Yes, that's the Great Commission. Jesus said to go. Just go out to where the world is. We are to tell others about what has happened to us. We are all here today. Why? Why are we here today as Christians? Because those early Christians told others about Jesus. And when that generation died, that next generation told those people about Jesus. And when that generation died, they told the next generation about. And it just goes all the way down generation to generation for 2,000 years until we heard about the good news of Jesus. So now, get this, we, you and me, if you're a believer, listen, if you're listening today and you're not a believer, this isn't you. But if you're a believer in Jesus, we are called by God, and it is our responsibility to tell our generation, the generation that we're living in right now, so they too can come into a relationship with God. That again is why Jesus died on the cross. It was so that our sin, the sin of the world, would be forgiven if we come and seek him. Think about it. Our sin is so bad that it was sending us to hell, that we would be eternally separated from God. But yet God allowed our sin to be poured onto Jesus' sinless body. And that act of mercy and grace by Jesus dying on the cross and bearing my sin and your sin again on his body, it allows us to be forgiven. Think about that. We are cleansed from our past. Think about every horrible thing you've ever done and stuff you've forgotten about. It's all been forgiven by God. And now we have the promise of heaven for our future. Yes, that's why the gospel is called the good news. But it was Carl Henry, he was a Baptist theologian, and he said this, the gospel is only good news if it gets there in time. Think about that. The gospel is only good news if it gets there in time. Just imagine if you went into work tomorrow and all of a sudden this person that you've been working next to for who knows years, you know, they got the desk next to you, or you're in a warehouse and they're working next to you, or, you know, you're on the construction site and you're building houses or some, you know, other industry. But the people that you work with on a daily basis, what happens if one day you go into work and they don't show up? Because there was an accident. There was a tragic accident. Someone read a red light. You know, they were killed. You know, something happened. You know, they had a heart attack, whatever. This is a person that you built a relationship with, a person that maybe you went to lunch with several times. You talked about, you know, different jokes with them and talked about different movies and all of this stuff. But you never mentioned Jesus. Jesus was never part of your conversation with them. And all of a sudden, they're into eternity now. Did they know Christ? You're probably thinking, not, maybe they didn't know Christ. See, the gospel is only good news if it gets there on time. That's why it's so important for us to share the gospel. It's not just for us pastors. You might be thinking, well, Pastor Steve, you're a jabberjaw. Why don't you go share with them? Well, listen, I'm not going to go to your work. Okay, you go to your work every day. I'm not going to your work. I'm not going to go knock on your next door neighbor's door. Why? Because I'm ministering to my next door neighbors. That's right. I live in a regular neighborhood. I got two big dogs. I walk them all the time. I'm sharing Christ with my neighbors. You share Christ with your neighbors. Yes, God has called every single one of us. If you're a believer, you're not getting out of this. God has called every single one of us. Listen. Okay, are you following me now? Those who were formerly lost. Who's that? It's us. Were we not formerly lost? We who were formerly lost are to share with those who are currently lost. It's not really rocket science. It's like we were formerly lost. We're to share with those who are currently lost. But now getting back to our text here in Philippians chapter 3, in verse 2, Paul said, beware three times. The first time he just says, beware of the dogs. Now, that word beware means see with the eye. It's to be observant, to see what's happening around us. And in the context of chapter 3, he's talking about religious people. To see, to be observant of false leaders, specifically people that say they believe in God, yet their lifestyle is going in the polar opposite direction of the lifestyle that God has laid out for us. As believers in Christ, there are many now that would call themselves progressive Christians. Well, you know, what's a progressive Christian? It's someone that says, oh yes, I believe in Jesus, but you know, I just don't agree with everything he said. What? You believe in Jesus, but you don't believe in everything he said. Well, you know, times change, culture changes, lifestyles change. So I don't believe what the Bible says about this lifestyle, because this lifestyle in our day is now accepted and this is now okay. It's like, excuse me. No. What was sin 5,000 years ago is still sin today. When Moses set up on Mount Sinai, the mountain of God, and God was carving out the Ten Commandments with his own finger, and he was giving Moses the entire law, the Torah, okay? There's not just Ten Commandments, by the way. There's 613 commandments. And when he was giving that, nothing changes. Nothing has changed from that. And here we are today. And it's like nothing has changed. And if you sit there and think like, oh, well, I'm a Christian. I just don't believe in this. And I believe this lifestyle is okay. Now, well, guess what? You're wrong. You are wrong. And you are misrepresenting God. Can I remind you what the Bible tells us in Deuteronomy? He says, don't take away from God's word. And don't add to God's word. He says in the Torah, along with the last book of the Bible in the book of Revelation, he says, if you take away from anything that God says in his word, he says, your name will be taken out of the book of life. And if you add anything to God's word, he says, the plagues of this book will be filled in your life. So if you're one of those people that claim to be a progressive Christian, my first thought towards you is you're not a Christian at all. But if somehow you are, you better stop adding to God's word and you better stop taking away from God's word, because you're going to be in serious trouble with the creator of the universe. You don't mess with the Bible. God never changes. He was the same yesterday, today, and tomorrow. And it's like, don't mess with God's word. And if anyone says, well, oh, I believe in Jesus, but they reject what God teaches in the Bible, it's like the Bible says, you say that you know him, but you deny him by your own deeds, being worthless and disobedient, and God forbid, just completely outside of his will. He says, so you say that you know him, but you deny him by your own deeds. And the Bible says you're a liar and the truth is not in you. You know, or if they embrace, oh, they love God, but they reject his call for holiness or repentance or turning away from sin or any other reproof whatsoever. You know, people will quote, you know, like, well, what about the woman caught in the act of adultery? You know, and Jesus didn't judge her. Okay, well, hold on a second now. Let's just go to that part right there, because people will bring that up. And so what happened? They caught this woman in the act of adultery, and they brought her out naked to Jesus. Now, maybe she grabbed a shawl or a sheet off the bed, but this woman is thrown at Jesus' feet. And you notice, where's the guy? Oh, that's right. He snuck out the back door, you know, because why? This woman was set up. But was she committing adultery with this guy at that moment when they barged in the door? Yes. And then the guy that set her up got let free outside, you know, out the back door. So when they bring this woman, they drop her in front of Jesus. They raise up stones. They say, Moses in the Torah, in the law of God, said that if you're caught in the act of adultery, you should be stoned to death. Yes, that's true. And the man that you let out the back door. But anyway, so Jesus looked at them and said, okay, you're right. Now, why did they do this whole thing anyway? Why did they try to set Jesus up here? Because they thought they had Jesus in the catch 22. They thought, well, if Jesus says, go ahead, stone her to death because she is guilty of breaking the law of God. That's right. Moses said it. Go ahead and pitch those rocks off her head right now. Well, then the people who were all flocking to Jesus would say, oh, Jesus is like all the religious leaders and he's really burdensome. He's not the Jesus of love like we thought. And then if he says, well, no, don't stone her, then they would say, well, look, he's denying Moses and the word of God. So they thought they had him in the catch 22, but no, that's not what happens here. Jesus says, you're right. She should be stoned. He who is without sin, cast the first stone. So all the people are sitting there that are full of sin. Maybe even the guy that set her up, maybe he was there with a stone in his hand. He says, you, whoever is without sin, go ahead and throw the first stone. Well, it says from the eldest to the youngest, they dropped their stones and they all walked away. Then Jesus said to the woman, hey, where are your accusers? She says, well, they're all gone. He says, well, I don't accuse you either. And he says, go and sin no more. Jesus forgave her of her sin, but notice he said, go and sin no more. You can't just live in some lifestyle of sin. You can't just be, you know, fornicating. You can't be committing adultery. You can't be a homosexual. You can't be a transgender and then just sit there and say, oh, it's all okay. It's like, you know, I love Jesus. He loves me. He's the God of love. No, no, no, no, no, no. Jesus says, I forgive you, but go and sin no more. This is why here at Core Truth Radio and Core Church Los Angeles, we teach the truth of God's word. Is it what you always want to hear? Nope, not at all. In fact, most people, they don't want to hear it. They just want to hear, tell me what makes me feel good inside. Just tell me how much God loves me and let me live in my own sinful lifestyle, but I don't want to have any conviction in my life. That's not how it works. It doesn't work that way. Okay, God loves us and he's willing to forgive us, but we have to turn away from our sin. It's called expository Bible teaching. We teach the truth of God's word, book by book, chapter by chapter, and verse by verse. And if you're not plugged in, with a church that is teaching the Word of God. Hey, look, if you're within an hour of L.A., get in your car and drive to L.A. You say, I don't go to L.A. for anything. Well, maybe you should go for your soul. How about that? Go to get good teaching. But I invite you to come here. We have three services on Sunday, one at 8:30, one at 10:30, and one at 12:30. But if you're too far away, you can download our free app. You can watch all of our live services right there on the app. You can just, you know, tune in with any live service. We're playing them live. It's on YouTube. It's everywhere, you know. So, but I would encourage you to get our app, because our app's got every message we do. Everything's on there. And if you're listening on the app and you like a message, oh my goodness, you can just take and hit this little square box right there on the app and send that message to anybody you know. I mean, they could be in liberal Kansas. They could be in, you know, who knows, Delaware. They could be wherever. And you could just send that message to them and they'll hear the same message you just heard. But anyway, getting back to our message here. Yes, you know, God has called us to be true believers. He has called us not to live in any sin. Jesus can and will forgive us for any sin we have ever fallen to, but he also tells us again to go and sin no more. We're to live like he lived. The Bible says, be holy even as he is holy. You know, Paul summed it up in verse 2 by calling these people, these religious people that were trying to lead new Christians astray, he called them dogs. And the word that he uses here is not referring to your playful little house pet. Oh, here, come here, Fifi. You know, that's a good little girl. No, no, no. He's calling these people dogs. Like, they are scrapper, vicious street dogs. He's saying they're not real Christians at all. They're artificial. Have you ever gone into a model home and, oh, there it is, so decorated, so perfectly and beautiful, and they'll have a nice dining room table, and they'll have a bowl of fruit, and it's all plastic fruit. That's right. It looks nice, but you go to bite into it, it's like, oh, knock, knock. Okay, that is worthless. It's artificial. It was those who didn't have a real relationship with Christ. And Paul knew all about these other kind of believers. They were religious hypocrites. And how was Paul able to spot these religious hypocrites? Because he was one of them at one time. That's why he could sniff them out. This is why Paul said in Colossians 2:8, he says, see to it that no one takes you captive through philosophy or empty deception, according to the tradition of men, according to the elementary principles of this world, rather than according to Christ. That means we are not to embrace or accept what is politically correct. We are not to deviate from the truth of God's word. Like I have said many times, the Bible is not always what you want to hear, but it is always what you need to hear. And when we hear what God says and we do what he says, that's when what he said comes true. And what did Jesus say about the truth? He said in John 8:32 that the truth will make you free. I wonder if there's anyone that's just knotted up right now. You're listening on the radio, man, your stomach's churning. You got all kinds of things going on in your life. Your life's being turned upside down. Well, are you willing to turn to the Lord? Are you willing to just really lay your life out before him? Are you really willing to just turn from any and all sin in your life? Listen, when you dive into God's word and you immerse yourself in his word, his truth will truly set you free. You know, the Bible said in Romans 8:2, it says, for the law of the spirit of life in Christ Jesus has set you free from the law of sin and death. Yes, obedience to the word of God is not a burden. Sin is the burden. And when we turn from our sin, that's the beginning of releasing the peace of God that can fill the deepest parts of our soul with a joy and a peace from God that only he can give. Which brings up this other thought, Paul's past. Let me read you what it says in Philippians chapter 3, verse 4. Again, if you're driving on the road, you keep your eyes on the road, I'll read the text. He says, although I myself might have confidence even in the flesh, if anyone else has a mind to put confidence in the flesh, I far more. I was circumcised the eighth day of the nation of Israel, of the tribe of Benjamin, a Hebrew of Hebrews. As to the law, as a Pharisee. As to zeal, I persecuted the church. As to righteousness which is in the law, I was found blameless. But whatever things were gained to me, those things I have counted as loss for the sake of Christ. We'll stop there for a moment. See, this is why Paul takes a moment to look back on his past life, because he was that fake religious zealot. Paul said, these people who base their faith on what they do, their own works, by their own outward deeds alone, instead of what's happening in the depth of their own heart, they will never be happy. Let's never forget, the heart of the matter is always the matter of the heart. It's not what we do, it's why we do what we do. And for those who do things from the wrong motive, again, that's why he called them in verse 2, dogs. Paul was mainly referring to the Judaizers. These were Jews that said people must become like a Jew in order for the God of the Jews to love them, adding to their faith outward works, like having to be circumcised, as if thinking the outward deed to your body could make an inward change in your heart, which obviously it couldn't. But many in our culture will embrace this kind of thinking. Well, I'm bad over here, and I'm breaking God's law over there, but I'm really good on this part of my life, so it's kind of a wash. You know, it's kind of like the good covers the bad. But that is not how God operates. The Bible doesn't teach us that in any way, shape, or form. It's like, this is why we don't want to talk about God, because he will confront us on our sin and what we're lacking. And many don't want to deal with it. But Paul confronted religious Judaizers. It's not enough to make a non-Jew look like a Jew. They need to be reborn in Jesus by repenting of their sin and turning away from their sin. But some will fall for this religious approach to God. You know, that's what happened to the Galatians. They first came to Jesus. Then these religious zealots came in and says, oh, you have Jesus. That's nice. But Jesus was a Jew, and you need to become like a Jew now and accept his dietary laws of the Torah and the Sabbath to meet only for church on Saturday. And it's like Paul wrote to them and said, you foolish Galatians, in Galatians 3:1. Who has bewitched you? Before whose eyes Jesus Christ was publicly portrayed as crucified? This is what I want to find out from you. Did you receive the Spirit by the works of the law or by the hearing with faith? Are you so foolish, having begun in the Spirit, you're now going to be perfected in the flesh? That's why Paul also said in Galatians 2:16, nevertheless, knowing that a man or a woman is not justified by the works of the law, but through faith in Christ Jesus, even we have believed in Christ Jesus, that we may be justified by faith in Christ and not by the works of the law, since by the works of the law, no flesh shall be justified. So Paul was saying, look, it's by grace and by grace alone. Should we embrace God's law? Absolutely. Should we turn from our sin? Absolutely. But we are saved by the grace of God. And I wonder if there's anyone that's listening right now that has slipped away from the Lord. You've backslidden. You're like a prodigal son or a prodigal daughter. Or maybe you're just religious and you've never come into that real relationship with Christ. Look, being a Jew for Paul, he was a Hebrew of Hebrews. It wasn't enough. He says, I count it all loss for coming to know Christ. I don't care if you're a Catholic, Baptist, Jew, whatever. Man, you want to have salvation to Christ? You want your sin forgiven? Come to him. And if you've backslidden and you've just fallen away, come back to the Lord right now. And if that's you, you could pray a prayer like this. Pray this now. Lord Jesus, forgive me of my sin. I believe you died for me. I believe you were buried. I believe you rose again. Come inside of me. Help me to walk with you, Lord. I want to be who you want me to be. Be my Lord. Be my God. Be my Savior. And be my friend. And fill me with your Holy Spirit. In Jesus' name, amen. Listen, if that's you, I'd love to send you some materials that'll help you and encourage you in your walking relationship with Christ. Now, look, these are free. 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But this Bible And these materials are for you, and they're free. And you can text me at 323-807-3255, or you can simply email me at bible@corechurchla.com. And may the Lord God bless you, and you have a great day.
2: 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How easy it is to get mad at someone for doing something that, you know, you've probably done yourself. It's Cheyenne here hanging out with you. I don't want to say hypocrites, but sometimes, you know, we get upset at people for following kind of the same behaviors that we do, yet we don't recognize that in ourselves, right? Well, I got a praise report for you. I have a family member who had a falling out with another family member. You know, families can be stubborn, but that's how life is sometimes. And so they were not talking for about 6 months, and it wasn't great. You know, it's never a good thing to not having family talk to family. And it was wearing on me and my heart. So I was praying on it, constantly praying on it. And eventually I had kind of just let it go. You know, I just gave it to God. And then there was last week where I broke down a little bit and I just gave it to God. And I thought for a second, you know what? I'm not going to go inside yet. I'm going to sit here and pray about this. I prayed about it for a while. Tell me why the next day, out of nowhere, said family member says, I want to talk to this person. And family bonding.
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25: Well, everyone, welcome in wherever you may be across the country from Angel Stadium in Anaheim between the 57 and 5 freeways. Right near Disneyland and Knott's Berry Farm stands beautiful Angel Stadium. It's exactly where we are tonight as it begins to fill up, about 83 degrees in Anaheim tonight. Humidity levels were supposed to be up pretty high, but it's really nice and mild here as the stadium begins to fill out on this week after we celebrated our 250th birthday of our republic. So we are very grateful that you are here for Harvest Crusade 2026, 1990 Pacific Amphitheater. Just down the road in Costa Mesa is where Pastor Greg Laurie and Pastor Chuck Smith back in the day kicked off the very first Harvest Crusade. And here we are 36 years later, not just celebrating the freedom that we have in our country, freedom of oppression and a freedom to worship as we saw fit, those that made that heroic journey across the Atlantic, and here we are these 250 years later, and we are continuing to fight for, in the battle of hearts and souls and the public square, for our republic. And Lord knows we need more of Jesus brought in there, and that's where you and I come in. And if you have no idea of like who Jesus is, or maybe you have never thought about, well, the freedom that Jesus brings, I've never really heard that phrase before. Maybe you've been trying to do life and it's just not working out. Well, this is a perfect place for you to join in for the next couple of hours. We welcome you in. Maybe you're a Jesus follower who has known Jesus for many, many years, yet that fire of, Lord, I don't know. I've lost my plan. I've lost the purpose. I don't know the direction. We welcome you in as well. So all of us, we believe it's a divine appointment that you're here, regardless of where you find yourself, in plane, train, automobile, on a boat, on a float, on a train. Where else, Pastor Scott? Pastor Scott Furrow.
26: On a blimp, on a subway.
25: Channeling our very best.
26: On a moped, Dave.
25: On a moped, yes. On an e-bike. Actually,
26: skateboard, roller skate, roller blade.
25: A couple years ago, we actually had a gentleman send a note in. It was on his John Deere tractor. Plowing his
26: field. That's right, plowing his field. And, Dave, it's great to be here with you today. I came by car, which many of us do here in Southern California, although you could take the train right to Anaheim Stadium, and probably some people did.
25: And to be fair, you could actually take a car or a plane ride almost to Phoenix or to Denver more quickly than it takes some of us to go from our home to Anaheim.
26: Probably. Of course, you could also walk. And, yeah. Dave, every place is walking distance if you have the time.
25: Yeah.
26: But you know what? To be serious, you were talking about freedom a minute ago, and we've celebrated that in our country. 250 years, that's amazing. 2,026 years of freedom in Christ, give or take. Maybe 3 years one way or the other. The book of Galatians tells us it is for freedom that Christ has set us free. Stand firm then and do not let yourselves be burdened again by the yoke of slavery. And he's talking about spiritual, the spiritual weight and the yoke that all of us carry with us that Jesus Christ takes away from us because of his death on the cross and his resurrection. And we are celebrating that that brings us freedom. And what's going to happen tonight is many people are going to hear that message, some people remarkably for the first time, and they are going to come to saving faith in Jesus Christ tonight. And maybe that's somebody listening to the radio right now. You just turned it on and you said, you know what, I feel like I'm enslaved to things going on in my life. Maybe it's pornography. Maybe I have an addiction to drugs or alcohol or something else. Maybe I just can't stop scrolling on my phone and I feel like my life is getting away from me. We're here tonight to tell you that actually you have a purpose, that you were made by a creator, and that creator made you specially. And the first thing you should know is that he loves you. He really does. He knows your name. He knows everything about you. He knows how many hairs are on your head, the Bible says. He knows how many hairs used to be on your head for some of us. He knows all of
25: them. Why do you look at me that way when you make that statement? I don't understand.
26: But no particular reason, yeah. Dave.
25: Yes, no. But the psalmist back thousands of years ago penned those words that before the foundations of the world, I knew you. In those secret places where you were formed, I knew you. He knows our name. He knew our name before we ever were. And that's the God we serve, and that's the God we want to introduce everyone to. It's Big Wave Dave, David James. I'm with 99.5 KKLA and San Diego's Cape Praise here in Southern California. Our colleague here, Pastor Scott Furrow at the Pastor Scott Show, 99.5 KKLA, San Diego's Cape Praise, and KDAR in Oxnard, California as well. And which we're delighted to be here with you wherever you may be found. You know, there's a number that we'd love to give out. We're going to give this number throughout the evening, because this number is a place where if you are yearning to talk to somebody who cares, yearning to say, I need prayer, yearning to know that you're not alone, Pastor Greg has some incredible resources. 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
26: Yeah, I believe so. 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And, you know, you can go to harvest.org to find all of the information you want. 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All you do is you just put in your name and address, and no charge. We'll send you a Bible. It's a new believer's Bible. It's something that is great for somebody who is just starting out in the faith. And maybe you want to send it to somebody you know, or maybe it's to for yourself tonight. Either way, I want to encourage you tonight to think about what it is you think about when it comes to God and everlasting life. And maybe you are somebody who is a believer, but you haven't thought about this for a while. Tonight is a great day to rededicate yourself. And maybe somebody is having you listen to this broadcast tonight, and as silly as Dave and I can be, we have this great joy in our hearts together because we get to share with you the love of Jesus Christ, the fact that Jesus died on the cross for your sin. And you know, every culture on earth has believed that there is a God and that we owe God something. Every culture believes that. And Jesus came here as God himself to tell us what it is we owe and how it's going to get paid for, and he said, I'm going to pay for it. And he paid all of that debt for you and every human being. And the way you can have that payment on your behalf is you just say, I believe that Jesus Christ did this for me, that his death on the cross paid for my sin, and his resurrection proves that he is who he said he was. I believe that that happened. And the promise, David, is so great. The promise is that if you believe in Jesus, that you believe that he died and rose again, then you're going to follow him out of the grave one day through the hole he punched into death and into everlasting life and perfection, where there'll be no more tears, no more sadness, no more stress, no more heartache, no more difficulty forever. It's a great promise, and it's true.
25: And that's the freedom, as we celebrate the freedom of our republic this year, and this 250 of it. And then this year, wrapping it up with a bow a week later here at Harvest Crusade in Angel Stadium, know that we can't be good enough, we can't be strong enough, we can't be wise enough, we can't, none of that. We can lay that at the foot of the cross, and Jesus paid it all, as Pastor Scott mentioned, all to him I owe. Sin had left a crimson stain, but he washed it white as snow, as the old hymn aptly states. And tonight, we have incredible worship artists that are going to be here this evening, and we thought we'd focus and give you a little snapshot of the artists that are here this evening here at Harvest Crusade from Anaheim, California, here this week removed from our 250th birthday of our great republic here in America, the Harvest Crusade.
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else to sing when someone says, lift up your voice. You sing the name of Jesus. His name is powerful. It is effective. It is the name that is above every other name.

What a beautiful promise that is. Would you just thank him for his presence, that we sing to a God who walks with us. Thank you, Jesus. We bless your holy name tonight. It's an honor to get to be with you all. Let's keep looking to Jesus. Amen.

0: Are you seeing, are you kidding? Live from Angel Stadium, it's Harvest Crusade, Big Wave Dave, David James, along with my colleague, Pastor Scott Furrow. We are live here at Angel Stadium in Anaheim as the sun begins to set. Taya has been on the platform leading us in worship, and we are grateful that you are here. If there is someone that you're wanting to pray with, and you have a need to be able to say, look, I just feel alone. I don't know where to turn. The number is 1-800-821-3300, 800-821-3300. There's someone there to pray for you, Pastor Scott. There's also a Bible that we want to send souls. There's resources there. And most importantly, there's a kindred spirit on the other end of the line that's going to let you know that there's a God in heaven who loves you.
1: 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So go to harvest.org/Bible, harvest.org/Bible, to have a free Bible sent to you if you're watching online or just want to go to your phone and check out the website harvest.org/Bible. 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
5: 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She's been here for 40 years. But when she was 13, she came from Vietnam on a boat. She had water for 8 days. That's it. Now she's one of the top engineers for the company that I do surveillance on, and she loves America. My relatives came from other countries as well. This is the greatest country in the world. My comment to people that don't like America, leave.
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6: And I want to live my life for him.
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11: My daughters, you know, and my wife said that I needed to be here, and I did.
0: You have your own story, perhaps even tonight, how God is touching your heart at 2026 Harvest Crusade here at Angel Stadium. We want to hear about that. You go to harvest.org. You can also call 800-821-3300. And in those testimonials right there, Pastor Scott, stories that God is going to change eternal addresses tonight. God is also going to remind prodigals, come home. I am where you'll find your true peace. I'm where you'll find the true joy. And in those testimonials we just heard, there was even one yesterday that we fielded a call here in Southern California where a young woman called up and said, hey, I just want to tell you that on a whim, I just decided to go ahead and invite my neighbor to Harvest Crusade. And so she did. She brought her neighbor to Harvest Crusade and thought that the Harvest Crusade was boring for them. And I don't know. They're just squirming. They're doing all of these things. Well, Pastor Greg decided to give the altar call. He did that, and all of a sudden, his friends started going down. And as they began to go down, they asked Christ into their life. They came back. They were saved. They started that next Sunday on the way home that night, that Saturday night. They came home going, we want to go to church with you. So maybe tonight, even now, you invite souls to come in and listen on the station you're in right now, you're listening to, or go to harvest.org, because God wants to work in lives, and as simple as just having an invitation to someone to listen in.
4: You know, the reason that God put people in your life is so that you can share the gospel with them. That's actually your purpose. If you're a believer, it's the people that you make disciples of. And those people aren't random. They're people that God has purposefully and providentially placed in your life.
0: Let's go back to the stage here, Pastor Scott. Actually, Phil Wickham on the actual Angels field right now. So let's go to Phil Wickham here. He grew up coming to Harvest Crusade. Now he's their leading worship.
12: Us, 1,000 strong, 10,000 strong, gathered in the name of Jesus. Can I hear a shout of praise tonight? Oh, it's beautiful. When we gather in his name, he promises to be in the midst. But I want to encourage each one of you. I know you've been doing it already, but lean in tonight. Don't just be a spectator. Everybody needs to lead each other in worship tonight as we lift up the name of Jesus. He's here, and it's all possible because of his unfailing love and his amazing grace. If you believe it, let me hear a shout of praise tonight.

into this world from heaven to meet humanity right where we're at, because we can never meet God where He's at. And He came and He showed us who God is. If you want to see the heart of the Father, the heart of the Creator of the universe, you look at Jesus. And when you look at Jesus, you see compassion. You see love. You see mercy. You see healing. You see resurrection. You see glory. You see a cross that should have been yours, but He hung on it. And you see a grave that should have been yours, but He rose again from it. There is freedom in Jesus. I bet my life on it. I sing every song about it. Because He's changed me, and I know He wants to change you. Even you, person that goes to church on Sundays, He wants to call you into deeper obedience tonight. Are you letting Jesus be the Lord of your life? Maybe you're saved tonight under His blood, but you haven't fully surrendered. And I'm here to tell you firsthand that when you surrender to Jesus, that's the only time you experience freedom. He is our living hope. Can we sing it?

Come on, he deserves a louder praise than that. Let's just sing the chorus a few more times, but you guys lead it now. Sing Our God.

0: 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And now, here's your host, Aaron Aguirre.
1: 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Thanks for being with us tonight. 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Get on it. Get into the scriptures. Start praying for more of the Holy Spirit. Yeah, more grace, more knowledge, more of God in your life in the name of Jesus. We have been talking here in the radio, in this ministry here and Hope Talk radio program. We've been working through the book of Acts, and we're here in Acts chapter 4, where the disciples, new believers in Christ, were facing persecution, facing obstacles from religious leaders, and the disciples' response is our focus tonight, and we're going to continue here in Acts chapter 4, but the response of the disciples is tremendous. Tremendous work, absolutely phenomenal. The demand from the persecutors was this: don't speak in the name of Jesus anymore. Don't teach about Jesus. Don't tell people about Jesus. Don't tell them that Jesus is still working signs and wonders and healings. Don't tell them that Jesus is still doing his works. That's Acts chapter 4, verse number 18. The disciples had a phenomenal response. Let me read it to you. Acts chapter 4, starting in verse 23. And being let go, they went to their own companions and reported all that the chief priests and the elders had said to them. So when they heard that, they raised their voice to God with one accord and said, Lord, you are God who made heaven and earth and the sea and all that is in them, who by the mouth of your servant David has said. Let me stop here before I quote what Peter quoted out of Psalms 2. Principle number one. Let me tell you this. Whether you're a new believer, whether you're in the middle, maybe you've been a believer for a few years, or you're a longtime believer, or you're a leader, a church leader, you need to understand that when you stand for truth in the face of opposition, in particular from religious leaders, possibly even church leaders, there are principles to live by. And tonight I want to give you six of them, Lord willing, over the next hour, as we take phone calls, as we pray for people tonight. I want to give you six principles. The first one lies in verse 24. Principle number one, they raised their voices to God. It is critical that when you stand for truth and you face opposition from wherever it comes from wherever it comes from, that you raise your voice to God. Verse 24, so when they heard that, they raised their voice to God with one accord and said, Lord, you are God. You made heaven and earth and the sea. Notice what they did not do. Notice they did not get angry. They did not get bitter at their persecutors. They did not ridicule their persecutors. They didn't poke fun. They didn't make fun of their persecutors. They glorified God. They glorified God. And they recognized that persecution was a fulfillment of what God had already declared. Let me read to you the next verse, verse number 25. They recognized that this opposition was simply a fulfillment of what God had already pronounced. It's critical that you get this as a new believer, as a believer over several years or a long-time believer. I'm talking to church leaders even tonight. It's critical that when opposition comes, you recognize it is simply a fulfillment. Let me read to you Acts chapter 4, verse 25. Who by the mouth of your servant David hath said. Here's what they recognized. They saw the opposition. They heard the words against them. Obviously, they were there. And they recognized this. Who by the mouth of your servant David hath said, verse 25, Acts 4. Why did the nations rage and the people plot vain things? The kings of the earth took their stand and the rulers were gathered together against the Lord. You hear that? Against the Lord and against his Christ. This is against Jesus. Principle number two tonight. They recognized persecution against them was persecution against Jesus. They recognized the persecution they endured, the opposition against them, was actually opposition against Jesus himself. Yes, sir. Yes, ma'am. It is a fulfillment. Opposition is a fulfillment of what God has declared. It's coming. It's coming. It's coming to you as a new believer. It's coming to you as a believer in several years. It's coming to you. It's coming. And you need to understand the principles. Number one, you got to glorify God. Bless God. He is creator of heaven and earth. He still rules the heavens, the earth, and the sea. He rules all things. Yes, sir. Yes, ma'am. Principle number two again. They recognized persecution against them was persecution against Jesus. Verse 26, Acts 4, the kings of the earth took their stand and the rulers were gathered together against the Lord and against his Christ. They recognized that. Verse 27, for truly against your holy servant Jesus, whom you anointed. These are the believers, the disciples who just received persecution, threatenings to no longer speak in Jesus, no longer speak truth, suppress it, don't speak about it anymore. They said this, for truly against your holy servant Jesus, whom you anointed, both Herod and Pontius Pilate, with the Gentiles and the people of Israel, were gathered together to do whatever your hand and your purpose determined before to be done. Tremendous recognition. Tremendous recognition. That persecution against them was actually persecution against Jesus. Hey, we're praying tonight. Let me stop here and say this. We're praying for healing tonight. We're praying.

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2: 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Some of you need a financial provision miracle. Let me read to you something about that real quick before I get into the further principles of handling opposition. Listen to this. I can't tell you the whole story, but let me just say this. There was a financial need in the life of Jesus and his disciples to pay taxes. In Matthew chapter 17, Jesus instructs Peter in verse 27. He does this. Listen to what he does. Jesus, Matthew 17, verse 27. Nevertheless, Peter, lest we offend them, go to the sea, cast in a hook, and take the fish that comes up first. Peter, I want you to grab your fishing pole, and I want you to cast it out there, and the first fish you come up, middle of verse 27, and when you have opened its mouth, you'll find a piece of money. Take that and give it to them for me and you, for me and you. Now, I don't know if that's not a financial miracle. I don't know what is. Imagine. In Southern California, go to the end of Newport Pier, drop a line and catch a shark and out comes up money. He was providing miraculously. I'm telling you, Jesus is at the right hand of the Father, still doing his works, and he's doing it through people like you and I, believers. 888-995-5552. Let's take a phone call here. Marion, line number one. Welcome to the Hope Talk radio program. You're live with Aaron Aguirre. Marion, go ahead, please.
3: Thank you. Thank you, Aaron. I appreciate the story, too, because that's what I need is a miracle for a cousin who's suffering because his name is John, and he is suffering because his esophagus does not receive the food and drink and get it to his stomach. And so he needs a miracle of healing. And I thank you for the opportunity to pray with you for him. And he's been ill for a while, so there could be a miracle of releasing him to go home to be with the Lord, or a miracle of healing. Either one, the Lord's choice. Either one.
2: Thank you, Marion, for your faith. Thank you for responding to this call. Father, I bless your work of anointing, mm-hmm. of healing over John's body in the name of Jesus. I break the spirit of infirmity within John's esophagus. I declare you broken and exit his body in the name of Jesus. I bless your healing power now throughout John's esophagus. Clear, strengthened, and whole in the name of Jesus. I bless you, Father, your healing power over John in Jesus' name. Man, Marion, I sense your faith. So I praise God for God's healing of John. Please keep me informed, Marion. I'm on the air every Saturday night from 9 to 10 p.m. So please call me back and let me know how he's doing. Would you do that?
3: I will. Thank you so much, sir. And God bless you and thank you for your attention to this matter. I sincerely appreciate you. You are God's true servant, and I thank you.
2: 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Some of you have sickness, pain.

0: pains, infirmities in your body, and Jesus is still at work performing his miraculous healings and provisions. Let's go to line number two. Silvio, welcome to the Hope Talk radio program. You're live with Aaron Aguirre. Go ahead, Silvio.
1: Hi, Aaron. How you doing?
0: Well, sir. Thank you, sir. Go ahead.
1: So I'm seeking financial provisions. I want to be a better financial provider for me and my son. I would like to have it through a better, stable career path in construction management. I do have a job. I do work. But right now I'm going through a divorce, which is kind of draining me financially. And in order for me to keep my son here in the United States, I need to be a better financial provider for him. And I'm asking for not just a financial provision, but a miracle.
0: I'm sensing business. Do you own a business, Silvio?
1: No. I work full time as a project coordinator, and I don't make that much. And it's things are tight.
0: Are you praying for a career change?
1: I'm praying for something that's an unexpected door opening in the same kind of career path that I'm already in.
0: Got it.
1: And so right now I'm kind of starting from the bottom, and it's a good work experience, but I need more, you know, so.
0: Yeah, Silvio, well, I'm sensing your faith. So Father, I bless you for granting Silvio faith for your financial provision, miraculous door open for Silvio's career. Father, in the name of Jesus, I declare over you, Silvio, open doors for career enhancement in construction management in the name of Jesus. I break every attack of the enemy against your finances, Silvio, in the name of Jesus. I break darkness out of your life. In the name of Jesus, now perform, Father, financial miracle and abundance continually over Silvio in the name of Jesus. Thank you, Father.
1: Amen.
0: Thank you, Jesus. Man, I sense that anointing going to you, Silvio.
1: Thank you, sir.
0: In Jesus' name. Yeah, thank you, Silvio, for your phone call. Just so you know, Silvio, I'm on the air every Saturday night from 9 to 10 p.m. Feel free to check in and listen in and gain more prayer. You got it?
1: Yes, absolutely, brother. Thank you so much. Thank you, Jesus.
0: Love you, sir. Love you, sir. 888-995-5552. Jesus is healing. He's providing. That's what he does. He's not only just saving our souls. He's interested now. Those of you that are coming from Harvest Crusade, maybe you just got saved. He's interested now in doing further works of kindness, further works of grace, further works of the anointing, further works of the Holy Spirit, aka sickness removed, pains removed, infirmities, financial provision, your continual guidance into the will of God for your life. 888-995-5552. Let's go to line number three, BB. Welcome to the Hope Talk Radio program, BB. You're live with Aaron Aguirre. Go ahead.
2: Hi. Thanks for taking my call. I am asking for financial provision, prayer in that area. Open doors for, same like the other caller, career and stable employment. Mm-hmm. And for my daughter's health, she suffers from a major medical condition. And we are awaiting lab results to see if whether or not she has lupus and rheumatoid arthritis and Crohn's. She's 15 years old. And myself, just having some health issues as well. So it's a lot to take in. And so if you guys could lift me up in prayer in all those areas.
0: What's your daughter's name?
2: Joy.
0: Joy. Okay. And then your physical ailment, give me symptoms to pray for, to get out of your body. What are the symptoms?
2: They found precancerous polyps on my uterus.
0: Okay. All right, we're going to pray against cancer out of your body. We're going to pray for joy. Father, in the name of Jesus, I declare the financial doors open over BB in the name of Jesus. I break every attack of the enemy, every obstacle removed off of BB's financial career, her finances, and her career path in the name of Jesus. Bring now to BB, Father, her career path that you have for her according to your will in the name of Jesus. I declare over joy, lupus broken out of her body in the name of Jesus. I declare Crohn's disease broken and exit joy's body in the name of Jesus. I declare rheumatoid arthritis broken out of joy in the name of Jesus. Father, now I break cancer out of BB's body, every cancerous cell broken out of BB's body in the name of Jesus. Strength now to BB's bloodstream. Strength to her uterus. Wholeness to her uterus. Now in the name of Jesus.
2: In the name of Jesus.
0: Darkness, you are broken off of BB, off of joy, in the name of Jesus.
2: In the name of Jesus. Thank you all so much. Thank you for your prayers. Thank you for everyone. Thank you, thank you, thank you so much. In Jesus' name, I stand and believe. Amen. Thank you.
0: Amen, baby. Amen. God's with you. Anointing is with you. 888-995-5552. I see you, Reba. I see you, Cynthia. I see Grace online. We're going to take your call. I'm up against the break. So if you can hang in there, Reba, Cynthia, Grace, we're going to take your phone call right after the break, immediately after the break. 888-995-5552. Jesus saves people. He leads people to repentance. It's a work of grace, mercy, and his power to do so. When a person receives Jesus, forgiveness freely, it's a work of the anointing of God. I got news for us that may be new to this. Jesus wants to perform further works of kindness, further works of grace, further works of his anointing in every believer, starting with wisdom, revelation, knowledge continually, healing, deliverance, revelation continually, sickness is broken out of your body, financial provision. It's God's nature. It's his nature to continue to save a person. That's right. Continue to save. Continue to do works of salvation. 888-995-5552. 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I pray for your faith in the name of Jesus. 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
7: I love listening to the show. I listen every day. At a young age, because of addiction, I just gave up on life. I gave up. I couldn't hold down a job. As bad as I wanted to, as bad as I hated myself, I couldn't even die the right way. I tried ending my life multiple times, and I just couldn't do it. And God stepped in, and he changed my life, man. There might be someone out there that has a similar story that might just need to hear it, and the only thing I can do now is just give back. I love to hear people on the phone. open line Friday so I could have ideas of people to pray for. And, you know, God is so good, and that's what he did for me.
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1: Hey, thanks for being with us. Welcome to the Hope Talk radio program. I can actually hear the fireworks over in Anaheim. I'm broadcasting live tonight following Harvest 2026 Crusade. And I live in the right in the heart of Orange County, right next to Anaheim. So I can hear them going on right now. Many of you that are driving home may have gotten saved tonight. 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We're praying tonight for further works of God's grace in the life of believers, even if you're not a believer. This could be the initial working of grace, a healing, a deliverance, a sign and wonder. It happened all throughout the book of Acts. It happened throughout Jesus' ministry. It's how he drew people to truth with miracles, signs, wonders, and healings. So we're praying for that tonight. You need healing tonight, call me, 888-995-5552. I see Reba, Cynthia, Grace, Sandra. We're going to take them in that order. Let's go to line number four, Reba. Welcome to the Hope Talk radio program. You're live with Aaron Aguirre. Reba, go ahead.
2: Hi, this is my first time calling in. Can you hear me?
1: Welcome. Welcome to the Hope Talk radio program. What's going on?
2: I'm dealing with spiritual warfare. I need prayer for deliverance for my son who's have mental illness. And generational curse is broken.
1: Okay. What's your son's name?
2: His name, Ramel Moore. He's 38, and he's been dealing with mental illness since he was 16. Mm. He's diagnosed psychotic psychosis, and I'm in warfare for myself and for my family.
1: Your son's name is Ramel, is that right?
2: Yes, R-A-M-E-L-L, Moore.
1: Okay, Moore. Okay, now I got to ask you something. What are the symptoms that you're facing when you say spiritual warfare? What are the symptoms?
2: Well, I get kind of, you know, attacked by different people, strangers, people, everybody that I know, family members, friends. Okay. It'd be little stuff. They just, you know, kind of attack me and stop, turn away, and I'm just.
1: So these are words. So Reba, these are words spoken against you. Would you say?
2: It's actions. It's actions. Words, actions. Yeah, it's kind of like, you know, they stop talking to me, or they will. You know, like I'm in a spiritual war fight with them. I know who they are. They know who I am. And I understand. I you know, I don't want to be bitter. I know God is, like you said, he's working it out for my good and his glory. I just, you know, need prayer for all of it.
1: Father, in the name of Jesus, I condemn every weapon formed against Reba and her son Ramel in the name of Jesus. I break the darkness and the dark powers working against Reba and Ramel in the name of Jesus. I declare the spirit of infirmity broken out of Ramel in the name of Jesus. I declare wholeness and strength to Ramel's bloodstream, strength to his nervous system, strength throughout his brain cells. Come alive, brain cells, in Ramel Moore, in the name of Jesus. Dark powers, you are broken out of Ramel's body. In the name of Jesus, I condemn every attack of the enemy against Reba in Jesus' name.
2: Thank you, Lord. Thank you. Hallelujah.
1: Thank you, Jesus. Yes, thank you, Jesus.
2: Yes,
1: thank you, Father.
2: Thank you, Lord.
1: For your
2: Hallelujah.
1: Work of power in Reba and Ramel in Jesus' name. Yes, Reba, I got to go. I could pray for you some more. I would love to talk to you, but just so you know, God's with you, and his power will continue to work in the name of Jesus throughout your life and Ramel. You got it?
2: Yes, thank you so much.
1: You're very welcome. 888-995-5552. Jesus is still doing his work, folks. He's still doing works of kindness and grace and mercy with deliverance, healing, signs, and wonders. Line number one, Cynthia. Welcome to the Hope Talk Radio program. Cynthia, you're live with Aaron Aguirre. Go ahead.
3: Hi, thank you. I'm having back pain and knee pain. And then I have an underlying illness that comes and goes. It just keeps, it's been like a couple of years. It's like an underlying flu. And it just comes and goes. And it's just wearing me out.
1: Okay. Is your back and knee currently in pain as we're talking?
3: I'm sitting down, so right now it's kind of quiet. Yes.
1: Okay,
3: yes.
1: But if you were to get up and stand, it would probably ignite, I'm assuming?
3: Yes.
1: And when you do feel these pains in your knee and back, what's the level of the scale from 1 to 10?
3: Oh, probably like an 8.
1: 8?
3: Yeah.
1: I sense God's given you faith for healing. Father, in advance, I thank you for the removal of pain out of Cynthia's body in the name of Jesus. In advance, I thank you, Father, for your healing anointing going throughout Cynthia's back, her legs, her ankles, in the name of Jesus, her hips, throughout her spinal column, throughout her shoulder blades. In the name of Jesus, I break infirmity out of Cynthia's back and knee in the name of Jesus. You are broken. Exit her body in Jesus' name.
3: Thank you, Father.
1: I thank you, Jesus.
3: Thank you, Jesus.
1: Cynthia?
3: Yes.
1: Let's test it.
3: Yes.
1: Get up.
3: Let's test it.
1: Yep. I'm sensing anointing over you.
3: Oh, I'm doing good. I was able to get up.
1: All right.
3: Oh, my gosh. Amen. Thank you.
1: Any pain?
3: No.
1: And no pain in your back? Let's give it a twist, shall we? Why don't you do a little twist there?
3: I feel a little on the left side.
1: Where exactly?
3: Left lower back.
1: Lower back. In the name of Jesus, Father, I bless your anointing multiplied throughout Cynthia's lower left back. In the name of Jesus, infirmity, you're broken. Darkness, you're broken out of Cynthia's back. In the name of Jesus.
3: Name of Jesus. Amen.
1: What about your knee? Cynthia, what about your knee?
3: The knee is good right now. It's absolutely good. No pain at all. None at all.
1: Can you bend over and touch your toes?
3: I can, yes.
1: Let's give it a shot.
3: I'm doing it.
1: Isn't that nice?
3: Yes.
1: Isn't that nice of Jesus? Isn't that an act of kindness of Jesus? That's what he does. That's what he specializes in, kindness.
3: Yes.
1: Father, I thank you for the anointing of healing throughout Cynthia's body. Cynthia, you're free. In the name of Jesus.
3: In the name of Jesus. Amen.
1: Yes.
3: Thank you.
1: Yes, ma'am. Yes, ma'am. I love you, Cynthia. God's continually going to work in your life. I got more people to pray for, Cynthia. Thanks for calling the Hope Talk Radio program. 888-995-5552. Jesus is still doing works of kindness, healing, deliverance, removing pains and sicknesses. That's God's specialty. Infirmities. Some of you have a weakness, like just a weak area in your body. That weakness needs to be strengthened. Call me, 888-995-5552. Let's go to line number two, Grace Grace, welcome to the Hope Talk radio program. You're live with Aaron Aguirre. Go ahead.
4: Hi, Aaron. Yes, this is Grace. Thank you for taking my call. I'm kind of new-ish with the program overall, just like in the last year, maybe. Okay. But in the last couple of weeks a year and a half now, on and off, I feel like I'm 51, and I feel like there's someone had put maybe something on me. I just can't seem to keep a relationship. My boyfriend 2 weeks ago, we were already in bed, and I was just joking around with him, and he just got up and left and walked off, and I don't know where he is, or I haven't been able to get a hold of him. Okay. I feel like he's also been started drinking, so I'm praying. His name is Arnoldo Contreras, and I pray that he comes back and cleanse himself from drinking. Okay. And I'm just devastated. I really haven't been sleeping or eating well. Okay. I haven't slept in our own bed. I sit up and sleep in the couch. And
1: okay.
4: I have a
1: Grace,
4: very demanding job, and I'm not.
1: Okay, so I got to ask you something, Grace. Are you a believer? Are you saved by the blood of Jesus?
4: I'm a believer, yes.
1: Grace, yes?
4: Yes, and I'm a believer,
1: Boyfriend, is your boyfriend Arnoldo? Is that his name, Arnoldo?
4: Arnoldo, like Arnold with an O, Arnoldo.
1: Okay. Arnoldo. Is he also a believer?
4: Yes, very much so.
1: Okay, so you know that sex outside of marriage is an error. Do you know that?
4: Yes.
1: And you know that this relationship that you're in currently with Arnoldo outside of marriage is not holy before God. Do you know that?
4: Yes, I know. Yes.
1: This is where we need to pray that God reveal to you and work grace inside of you to live pure and holy.
4: Yes, I wanted to do the right thing and, just get married and do everything right. And we, in the beginning of the year, we started the very beginning of Bible, and that was my idea, and we were doing so well. Until he lost his car and just kind of devastated. His kids are not talking to him. And I'm devastated. I don't know where he is. I don't know if he's coming back. I don't know if he's drinking more. But thank you for, I could use any, please pray for me, cleanse me, get rid of whatever this is that's in demon inside me.
1: Grace. Father, in the name of Jesus, I declare your anointing of power into Grace, your cleansing power into her spirit and soul, in the name of Jesus. Father, grant Grace boldness to stand for truth, in the name of Jesus, to live pure and holy before you, in the name of Jesus, by your spirit, Father, in Jesus' name. I break the dark powers holding Grace in error. Spirit of error, you are broken out of Grace in the name of Jesus. Spirit of darkness, you are broken out of Grace in Jesus' name. Abandonment, rejection, you spirits, you're broken out. Exit, exit Grace's body in the name of Jesus. Purity and wholeness now. Grace,
4: in the name
1: power
4: of Jesus.
1: To live for you, Father, in the name of Jesus, over Grace.
4: In the name of Jesus.
1: It's on you now. Power, in Jesus' name. Father, I thank you for your anointing of cleansing. Father, your anointing to deliver and to remove these spirits off of Grace. I bless your anointing multiplied continually throughout Grace, throughout her life, for the rest of her life. In Jesus' name. In Jesus' name. In
4: Amen.
1: Jesus' name. Thank you, Lord. Thank you, Jesus. Grace, I sense power over you. Obey. Obey the anointing that's driving you now. Yes. The Holy Spirit is in control. Just obey, and all things will work out. All things will work out, Grace.
4: Yes.
1: In Jesus'
4: Amen.
1: Name.
4: Yes.
1: Yeah.
4: Jesus.
1: Thank
4: Amen.
1: You, Jesus.
4: I shall obey.
1: Good. Good. Good, Grace. Yes. Good. I love you. I wish I could talk to you more, but I got more people to pray for. Hey, Grace, just so you know, I'm here every Saturday night, 9 to 10 p.m. Tonight's special. We'll be here to 10:30. But I pray that God continue to lead you and guide you in truth. Thank you for the phone call. 888-995-5552. We got to call balls and strikes like we see them, folks. It's what the early disciples did. It's what helps people. Did you know that? Boldness, without fear, truth, leading people to repentance. That's what signs and wonders do. It's what they should be done for. 888-995-5552. Who's next? Is it Sandra? Sandra, line number 3. Sandra, welcome to the Hope Talk Radio program. You're live with Aaron Aguirre. Go ahead, Sandra.
5: Hi, Aaron. Praise God. Hello? Yeah, I just need healing for a tumor on my left hand and my middle finger, and also deliverance from it goes up your, when you eat, from your stomach, gut issues, and what do you call it, acid reflux?
1: Okay, so girth, are you, is it, is that, it? Yeah, acid reflux comes up, mm-hmm. feels like a yeah. burning in your chest area. Is that right?
5: Yeah. Okay. I guess that's what it is.
1: Okay, so you got a tumor in your left hand and your middle finger on your left hand. Is that correct?
5: It's on the middle finger on my left hand, yes.
1: And so you got a bulge there? You got a, some kind of growth?
5: Yes, and I had laid hands on that thing, and I commanded that false spirit to leave, and it went away, and then it grew back. And so I've been laying hands, but, you know, I'm still laying hands on that thing, but right now I just felt I should call you.
1: Yeah. Yeah, Sandra, and just so you know, just so happens, sometimes we just simply need another member of the body of Christ to come along and pray with us. Paul understood this in at least 3 of his letters. He asked for his audience to pray for deliverance for himself. It didn't just depend on Paul. Paul understood the power of believers praying for him. So I sense faith in you, Sandra. I sense this tumor being removed. Father, in the name of Jesus, I bless your faith that you've given Sandra for healing, for the removal of this tumor. In advance, Father, I bless you. I thank you for the removal of this tumor out of Sandra's left hand and middle finger. In the name of Jesus, tumorous cells, you are broken and condemned. Out of Sandra's left hand, in the name of Jesus, dissipate and dissolve and exit Sandra's body, tumor, in the name of Jesus. I bless your anointing now, Father, over Sandra's gastrointestinal area. I break acid reflux, in the name of Jesus, out of Sandra.
5: Thank you.
1: In the name of Jesus.
5: Amen.
1: Thank you, Jesus. Sandra, wait a minute. I got to ask you something. Are you feeling anything in your body?
5: I was going to say, I felt a shift in the middle, like in my gut area, but it was spiritual. But I know what's spiritual will come physical. Physically,
1: yes.
5: Right? So I did feel a spiritual, kind of like a little twinkle-like. I kind of saw that.
1: Yes.
5: So, praise God. Thank you, Lord.
1: Now, Sandra, wait a minute. That means the healing anointing has manifested in your stomach. So I want to pray for that. Father, I bless your healing anointing manifesting in Sandra's stomach, gastrointestinal area. I multiply your healing power now into Sandra's stomach throughout her esophagus in the name of Jesus. Spirit of darkness, you're broken out of Sandra.
5: Thank you,
1: Jesus' name.
5: Amen. Amen, brother. Thank you so much.
1: Yeah, that you're very welcome, Sandra. I got to go. More people to pray for. 888-995-5552. You know, I love my job. I love this. I wouldn't want to be anything doing anything else. Let's take Lydia, line number 4. Welcome to the Hope Talk Radio program. You're live with Aaron Aguirre. Go ahead.
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1: Amen. Amen. 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
7: Hi there. I like prayers for my daughter, my son, and my husband to be freed from depression. My daughter is in a dark place, and I need her to feel Jesus and Jesus's presence in her life.
1: What's her name? What's your daughter's name?
7: Isabella.
1: Isabella, okay.
7: My son is Greg, and my husband is Gary. They're all suffering from depression, but my daughter is a young lady, and she's having a hard time right now.
1: Wow. Are they believers?
7: Yes, they are.
1: Father, in the name of Jesus, I bless your faith in KG for her family. I bless that grace you've given her to believe and respond to your call tonight. In the name of Jesus, I break the dark powers working in KG's family. In the name of Jesus, I declare you darkness. You are broken out of Isabella, out of Greg, out of Gary, in the name of Jesus. I condemn every act of witchcraft, every word spoken against KG, Isabella, Greg, and Gary, in the name of Jesus. I break darkness, disease.
7: Amen.
1: I break the covenants, the blood covenants, the dark covenants against KG, Isabella, Greg, and Gary. Broken. No effect in the name of Jesus. Father, I bless you now, angels of God. Go and protect and hedge around KG, Isabella, Greg, and Gary continually in the name of Jesus. Be on guard, angels, and perform your assignment over KG, Isabella, Greg, and Gary in the name of Jesus. Thank you, Father.
7: Amen.
1: Thank you,
7: Amen.
1: Jesus.
7: Thank you.
1: KG, you're very welcome. Thank you for the phone call. 888-995-5552. Man, KG, if you're still listening, I sense anointing over you and your family. 888-995-5552. Thank you, Jesus. Thank you, Jesus. 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Jesus is with you. Jesus is for you. Some of you listening just got saved tonight, and I got news for you. It's just the beginning. It is just begun. 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My name's Aaron Aguirre. 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
9: I'm waiting and have a great Saturday.
8: Yay! That's a good job, Raven. It took her a lot of tries to get that one out there. But we want to wish you a happy Saturday out there. I know it's getting hot. We're in full-blown summer mode, me and my girls. We've been just brainstorming what to do this summer. So we've got the beach so far is on the docket. If you have any suggestions, let me know, Cheyenne at kkla.com. We're always adventuring, loving to find new places to hang out. But our top five favorites, I think, is the beach. We love Aliso Beach in Laguna. We like to go to Buccaneer Bay in La Habra at the Splash Pad, if you want to look into that. And we also love, there's a little park in Huntington, right? I think it's Huntington Beach. It's got like a little lighthouse and I got to look up the name. But anyway, there's a lot of cool parks in the OC also that have like water parks, or they have like access to a lake maybe. But anyway, there's plenty of things to look up this summer. So I encourage you to get out there with your family. But of course, stay hydrated. I can't tell you how many times we've come home and we're just like totally out of it because we didn't drink enough water. So I always have to remind myself, stay hydrated out there and stay safe.
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20: 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The Seed is a place to belong and grow in God's grace and love. Our prayer is that you will experience God's grace at the Seed and that you will come to know God's love. Grow in Christ's grace. Go in the Holy Spirit's power. 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
21: Welcome to this week's Seed of Faith, brought to you by the Seed Christian Fellowship. This is Pastor Dave. We're so blessed that each week you take the time to listen to these messages. It's our prayer here at the Seed that you'll come to know the love of God, grow in the grace of Jesus Christ, grow in the power of the Holy Spirit, sowing seeds of faith. You know that the Seed Christian Fellowship is based on 1 Peter 1:23. And 1 Peter 1:23 says, "For you have been born again, not of a perishable seed, but an imperishable one through the living enduring word of God." Well, we do pray that you're born again, again and again and again through God's enduring word of life. I sit down each year to put pen and paper, and I spend time in prayer, and I seek the Lord's will and guidance as what I should preach on and teach on. And so I've started this series called The Psalms of Ascent. I've titled it Joy in the Journey, and it's the Psalms of Ascent are some powerful psalms. Many of you may know, and if you've been listening to me long enough, I read the Psalms every day. My wife and I have been reading 5 Psalms and a chapter of Proverbs each day for, well, almost 40 years. If you read 5 Psalms a day, you can read through the book of Psalms every month. If you read a chapter of Proverbs a day, you can read through the book of Proverbs every month. Proverbs are for head wisdom. Psalms are for heart wisdom. In the opening of his commentary on the Psalms, John Calvin, the Reformer, wrote this. He said, "The Psalms are the anatomy of all parts of the soul." I think that's a good description for the Psalms, since in the Psalms, you will find the height and depth of all the human emotions. We get, my God, why have you forsaken me?" to praise the Lord for his love endures forever. So the Psalms of Ascent are, what are they? The Psalms of Ascent are Psalms 120 through 134. And these 15 songs or psalms were sung by the Jewish people as they journeyed back to Jerusalem, well, at least for the 3 major festivals, Passover, Pentecost, and the Day of Atonement. The Jewish people call these 15 songs Shir HaMa'alot. The first word, Shir, means a hymn or a song, and the second word, Mahala, the singular of Mahaluth, means a step or a stair or a going up. And I've mentioned in other places, some scholars say that these psalms also represent the ascent from Egypt to Jerusalem or out of slavery to the promised land, while others suggest that these songs were sung to represent the coming out of Babylon in captivity. Both images represent the climbing or the ascent of coming home to Jerusalem. The elevation between the Dead Sea and the city of Jerusalem, well, it's about 3,800 feet. Well, that's a very tall ascent. If you're walking here, we would walk to Mount Baldy Village, which we would ascend maybe 2,986 feet. Can you pause and put yourself in this story? And put the story in year, and put the story in you. Can you pause and put yourself in the story and put the story in you? Each year, 3 times a year, we would make the ascent to Jerusalem, singing psalms as we walked up the mountain. figure every 120 days or so, we would gather here at our church at the Seed Christian Fellowship, and we're right at the base of the San Gabriel Mountains, and we would make our way together up to the chalet or the top of the ski ropes in Mount Baldy. But the reality is that this ascent was just not a literal climb of 3,800 feet. The ascent was also a metaphor. The trip to Jerusalem acted out of a theme of a life lived upward towards God. The ascent or climb illustrates the life of the Jewish people as they advance from one level to another in developing maturity. In the New Testament, the Apostle Paul put this climb as an image of maturity listed in Philippians chapter 3, 12 through 14. He said, "Not that I have already attained all this or have already made myself perfect, but I press on to take hold of that for which Christ Jesus took hold of me. Brothers, I do not consider myself yet to have taken hold of it, but one thing I do, forgetting what is behind and straining toward what is ahead, I press on toward the goal to win the prize for which God has called me heavenward in Christ Jesus." Wow. Before we come to God's word, let us come before the one who helps us walk with hope every day. Lord God of hope and strength, fill us with your hope and your strength for our journey. Help us to keep our eyes on you, because you are our perfecter and the finisher of our faith. Give us the strength to keep walking with you today, tomorrow, and every day. In Jesus' name, amen. Psalm 122 this week. Listen, if you don't have a Bible, we'll mail you a one-year Bible. If you'd like a reference book, we'll mail that to you. All you have to do is email me at PastorDave@theSeedChristianFellowship.com. We're in Psalm 122. The last 2 weeks ago, we did Psalm 120. Last week, we did 121. Today, we're in Psalm 122. Psalm 122, listen for God's word for you. "I rejoiced with those who said to me, 'Let us go to the house of the Lord.' Our feet are standing in your gates, O Jerusalem. Jerusalem is built like a city that is closely compacted together. That is where the tribes go up and the tribes of the Lord to praise the name of the Lord according to the statutes given to Israel. There the thrones for judgment stand, the thrones of the house of David. Pray for the peace of Jerusalem. May those who love you be secure. May there be peace within your walls and security within your citadels. For the sake of my brothers and sisters, I will say, 'Peace be within you.' For the sake of the house of the Lord our God, I will seek your prosperity." Eugene Peterson, he's one of my favorite authors. He actually wrote a book on this, on these Psalms. He called it A Long Obedience in the Same Direction, with a subtitle, Discipleship in an Instant Society. I would recommend that book if you're wanting to read about the Psalms of Ascent. Peterson said in his opening, he says, "A person has to get fed up with the ways of the world before he or before she acquires an appetite for the world of grace." That's such a true statement. Truth be told, this world is not a friend to grace. When a person who makes a commitment to Jesus Christ as Lord and Savior, that person does not usually find a great cloud of witnesses who immediately form a line to applaud the decision, nor do old friends spontaneously gather around to offer congratulations and counsel. I like what Peterson says in the opening of his book, The Psalms of Ascent. This is what he said, quote, "It is not difficult in such a world to get a person interested in the message of the gospel. It is horrifically difficult to sustain that interest. Millions of people in our culture make decisions for Christ, but there's a dreadful attrition rate. Many claim to have been born again, but the evidence for mature Christian discipleship is slim. In our kind of culture, anything, even news about God, can be sold if it's packaged freshly. But when it loses its novelty, it goes on a garbage heap. There is a great market for religious experience in our world. There is little enthusiasm for the patient acquisition of virtue, little inclination to sign up for a long apprenticeship in what earlier generations of Christians called holiness. Friends, we are on a pilgrimage home, which is heaven. This thing called Christian discipleship is hard work. It is not for the faint-hearted. When Jesus comes and says, "Follow me," we are called to deny ourselves and pick up our cross and follow. The important thing to remember is we each have a different cross to pick up. My cross is different from your cross, but we are all on this journey home in heaven, denying yourself, picking up your cross, following Jesus. Long, long ago, when Abraham followed God, he was told that his children and people would be aliens and strangers. In Genesis 15, we read, "And the Lord said to him, 'Know for certain that your descendants will be strangers in a country not their own, and they will be enslaved and mistreated for 400 years. Genesis 15:13. In the New Testament book of Hebrews, chapter 11, often called the Hall of Faith, stuck in the middle of those verses, 11:13, all these people were still living by faith when they died. They did not receive the things promised. They only saw them and welcomed them from a distance, and they admitted that they were aliens and strangers on earth." Wow. Most of you might know or have listened to my messages. I flew back home to a funeral for a close friend. I went to high school with her and her brother. Her brother was one of my roommates in college. She attended college with my wife and myself. There were six of us from Rochelle, and my wife was from St. Louis. We formed a nice little group. Just a few days ago, I had the opportunity to talk with many people about the power and the hope we have in the resurrection. Jane was her name. Jane was a preschool teacher at one of the local churches in town. For over 30 years, she taught little children about school things like reading and writing, but she also gave them Jesus. When my wife became a preschool teacher, Jane came and dropped off boxes of curriculum to help her get started. Jane did not care if they were preschool competitors. She told my wife that they did not matter because they were both teaching the children about Jesus. As I walked through the visitation and sat at her funeral, I reflected on the

0: 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You don't need a building. You don't need a choir. 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
2: Mountain headed home to heaven. Psalm 122 is the third in the sequence of the Psalms of Ascent. Psalm 120 is a psalm of repentance. Psalm 121 calls us out of the world and the environment of deceit, lies, and hostility and sets us on our way to God. Psalm 121 is the psalm of trust. It teaches us to lift our eyes to the mountains, for that is where our help comes. Psalm 121 is a demonstration of a person who determinedly trusts God to work out his will and to guard you from all evil in the midst of difficulty. Here we are in Psalm 122, the psalm of worship. Psalm 122 is a demonstration of what people of faith everywhere and always do, gather to an assigned place and worship their God, just like we do in church on Sunday mornings, gathered in person, some online, gathered in an assigned place in order to worship God. Worship, let's talk about that for a minute. Worship, what comes to your mind when you hear the word worship? So many questions come to my mind when I sat down to write this message this week. What does it mean to worship? How are we to worship? When are we to worship? Why do we worship? Why is there so much voluntary and faithful worship in Christians? Excuse me. The word for worship is used 173 times in the New Testament and 79 times, excuse me, it's used 173 times in the Old Testament and 79 times in the New Testament. 252 times the word worship is used. The Greek word for worship is proskuneo, which means to bow down or prostrate oneself or to kiss or give reverence. Jonathan Edwards, the great reformer, who is considered the greatest theologian that America has ever had, said this about worship. He said, if man does not give his highest respect to God that made him, there will be something else that has the possession of it. Men will either worship the true God or some idol. It is impossible it should be otherwise. Something will have the heart of man, and that which a man gives his heart to may be called his God. Brother Lawrence said this about worship. The end we ought to pursue ourselves is to become, in this life, the most perfect worshipers of God we can possibly be, as we hope to be through all eternity. So, what is in your heart? That's my so what question for today. What's in your heart? In one of his commentaries on Psalm 122, Warren Wiersbe breaks it down into three steps. Let us go, verse 1. Let us praise, verses 2 and 5, and let us pray, verses 6 and 9. In his book, What is Worship?, J. Vernon McGee tells of a time when one of his church leaders invited him to hear a symphony orchestra perform. He said he knew nothing about music, but went anyway. It'd be nice. What he first heard was a horrid cacophony of individual squeals and squawks as each musician tuned his instrument. But then he related, when the conductor entered the scene, what a difference there was. At this cue, all the different instruments blended their voices to create truly beautiful music. Today, McGee explains, every man is playing his own little tune. But one of these days, out from the wings will step the conductor, the Lord Jesus Christ. And when he lifts his baton from the ends of God's universe, those galactic systems will burst forth into song. Every bird, every angel, and every person will join the heavenly chorus. In the meantime, you and I can bow before him and bring our own little souls into the harmony of heaven. While we were back in Illinois for this funeral, my wife and I had the wonderful joy and blessing to go to our eldest granddaughter's concert at Northwestern.

0: University in Evanston, Illinois. Well, she's on a full-ride scholarship there to play the viola. Yes, I'm bragging a little bit, but I am proud of her. My wife and I paid our respects to our dear friend's visitation, and then we drove 90 miles into Chicago. We arrived a little early, so we met our granddaughter in the food court for a little snack. She had just finished tuning up. We then walked over to the concert hall for a concert. Wow, what a blessing. I would agree that J. Vernon McGee says about warming up. The noise in the room was loud and annoying. Then the conductor came in and stood in front of them and began to direct each instrument to play in tune. The music was amazing and such a joy. That is what worship is about. We all come together to offer our different gifts, and together we create an amazing symphony for God to be glorified. Psalm 122 says, verses 1 and 2 says, I rejoiced with those who said to me, let us go to the house of the Lord. Our feet are standing in your gates, O Jerusalem. When we read or sing these opening verses, we see that the pilgrims have arrived in the city of Jerusalem. They walked and they worked their way to the mountain. Why? To worship and give God all their praises. Jerusalem is the city of peace. The pilgrims were called to praise and pray for the peace of Jerusalem. That is an amazing point. The place of worship should bring peace. Let me say that again. Place of worship should bring peace, a peace that surpasses all of our understanding. The Prince of Peace came to rule and reign in the city of peace called Jerusalem. It is a two-point message today. We gather together to begin our journey. Point one is that we are on a pilgrimage together. Point two is that our pilgrimage has one main focus, worship, proskuneo. We bow down before our God and we sing praises. So what? As we begin this series, we talk about what doors God is going to call us to walk through on this journey. There are open doors for worship. There are open doors for praise. There are open doors for prayer. Have you ever thought that it might be a great idea for each of us to open our Bibles up during the week and not just together on Sunday? I could tell you this much. If we knew that the next Sunday we would be walking up to Mount Baldy to reach the summit, some 3,800 feet together, there would be many of us who would grab the living word like it was our only roadmap. Go ahead, get your own book of Psalms and start reading 5 Psalms a day. Don't miss the idea that you can make notes in your Bible or in a journal about the Psalms. Psalms are 1, 2, and 3 today. We would be reading Psalm 16 to 20. If that is too much, then get your Bible out. Even get your phone out and get ready for next week's journey up to Mount Baldy with Psalm 123. Read it like it is your guide, your roadmap, or sit and ponder your notes on Psalm 122. I do not know if you've ever noticed, but every week during the message, my wife is using the notes section on her phone. She takes precocious notes and clicks away at the PowerPoints. I have often wondered why she does this. This week, I figured it out. While I'm on the airplane, I am either reading on my iPad or listening to music. This week, I saw her using her phone and rereading her notes and PowerPoints from last week's message. I did not just see her do it one time, but on every flight, there she was pulling out her phone. Do you know what else? I heard her dropping verses and points all along her way to and from back to Rochelle, Illinois. Anyone here ever remember what the message was about last week? Well, every week I tell you to put yourself in the story and then put the story in you. But from now on, after you do these two things, then go put the story out there in your corner of the world, dropping breadcrumbs of faith all along the way. Each week, we have an opportunity to come to church and worship. Worship is voluntary, but when we gather together to worship, we get to encounter the presence of the living God together. In our worship, our praise, and our prayers, we grow together, we grow stronger together as a community of believers as we worship, as we give our voices, our time, our talents, and our treasures to the one who loved us so much that he gave his one and only son. In worship, we come face to face with the God who created us, the God who redeems us. Wow. We fall on our knees and we praise God. We can conclude today's message. Let us recite the last three verses. Pray for the peace of Jerusalem. May those who love you be secure. May there be peace within your walls and security within your citadels. For the sake of your brothers and friends, I will say peace be within you. Come, let us worship. May the Lord bless you and keep you. May the Lord make his face to shine upon you. May the Lord be gracious unto you this day and always. Go in peace and worship the Lord. God loves you, and so do I. God bless.
1: 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And when you do come, please make yourself known to Pastor Dave, because he would love to meet you. If you don't have a home church and you would like to find a church in your area, they can send you names of some local churches in your particular area. Well, thanks for joining us this week. And remember, God loves you, and so do we.
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3: How easy it is to get mad at someone for doing something that, you know, you've probably done yourself. It's Cheyenne here hanging out with you. I don't want to say hypocrites, but sometimes, you know, we get upset at people for following kind of the same behaviors that we do, yet we don't recognize that in ourselves, right? Well, I got a praise report for you. I have a family member who had a falling out with another family member. You know, families can be stubborn, but that's how life is sometimes. And so they were not talking for about 6 months, and it wasn't great. You know, it's never a good thing to not having family talk to family. And it was wearing on me and my heart. So I was praying on it, constantly praying on it. And eventually I had kind of just let it go. You know, I just gave it to God. And then there was last week where I broke down a little bit and I just gave it to God. And I thought for a second, you know what? I'm not going to go inside yet. I'm going to sit here and pray about this. I prayed about it for a while. Tell me why the next day, out of nowhere, said family member says, I want to talk to this person. And family bonding is mended. Can you believe that? The Lord is...
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9: When Abraham Lincoln was elected president in 1860, America stood on the edge of collapse. Over the next 4 years, the Civil War claimed more than 700,000 lives and tested whether our republic could endure. As the war drew to a close, Lincoln looked beyond victory. He looked toward healing. In his second inaugural address, he challenged the nation, "Let us strive on to bind up the nation's wounds, to achieve and cherish a just and lasting peace." Lincoln understood that preserving the greatest experiment in self-government required more than winning a war. It required the character to restore what had been broken. More than 160 years later, America still faces division. The question is not whether we'll disagree. The question is whether we still have the wisdom and the character to heal together.
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14: All right, welcome back, everybody. We are here with you again. Church on the Narrow Way, Prophetic Ministries, Mr. Don, your prophet. D. Michael Herron, your prophet. And I hope everything is going well with all of you. And, of course, you know, we are coming a lot from Bible prophecy, from a prophet's perspective. I feel that the Lord is pushing me to come at you more from a prophet's perspective. I have really come to understand now my calling. Help Jesus. I said that and I probably didn't mean to say that on here, but I do mean to say that. Help Jesus. I think that we're living in a world where there are no people realize that there are, and they see that there are no real prophets. You know, I am going to have, my calling is to prove that there is. Did I just say that? Erase that. Don't erase that. That is my purpose. And I have to step into this because the world, we are going through a lot. And we need a word from the Lord. We really, I mean, everybody, black people, white people, and everybody in between, we need a word from the Lord. Now, if I be honest with you, I want to tell you, there's some deep things I want to talk about. But I'm somewhat holding back because I finished the book that the Lord has given me. I haven't given the title because the Lord said, don't tell anybody the title just yet. But I am telling you things from it all every time I speak. But I think the people out here listening to me, whether you're driving, whether you're coming, whether you're going, whatever time of day it is, you're out there. You know, we drive and think. We drive. A lot of people out here, whose hearts are into God, really love God. But we want answers. I don't care who you are. It's like, man, if you got answers, man, yeah. And honestly, God, I do. And I just have to watch myself because I'm not happy myself with what I'm hearing come from the churches overall and the prophecy scholars and teachers. It's okay, and I get it. But it's so much deeper than that. So, you know, y'all just pray for me. You know, I just have to do some edits on this thing, and I've got to do it myself because sometimes you turn a book in, those people don't know theology. They don't understand theology. And then I have to look at it and go, okay, they're thinking like a world thinks, you know, like the world thinks. And I say, God, let me go in here, and I've got to take my time. And that's where that line comes in. But the Bible says, I forgot what book it is, but it says, go line by line, precept on precept. And now I really understand what that means. Context by context, text by text, paragraph by line, I am trying my best because I need to be clear. I need to be able to back this stuff up because I don't think that the church is doing a good job defending the faith. Let me be direct, straight with you. I think we're doing a terrible job defending the faith. Then you want to talk about apologetics and use big words, you know, apologetics, you know, and Peter said, first, Peter said this, you know, be prepared to give them an answer. We haven't given anybody any answers. I mean, you know, all this jargon and going is good and the hermeneutics. I mean, man. Okay, I'm back. Okay, let me slow down. Calm down. See, I'm talking to you and see, let me tell you something. Prophets speak to you like real people. That's what you're hearing. My personality that you're hearing come across this air. Do you notice it's not coming across like the average pastor? Well, folks, turn to your Bibles and so on. So we're going to talk about John the Baptist and how he was able to be a forerunner for God. I am not coming at this like this. And the reason I'm not, because I'm a prophet. I'm going to say this one thing to you, and I want you to get this. If you don't get anything else I say, and it's in the book, a prophet is a person that's eccentric. He's eccentric. I know when I'm different. I know how I sound. I know how I'm not sounding like, you know, I'm the next pastor. I'm the so-and-so. I've got this church. I'm not sound. And I used to ask myself, and I could never understand why until I accepted the call as a prophet. Then God said, now I want you to know, because he's telling you as you go along in stages. You know, I was about to turn around a bunch of times. I said, man, here's your ministry. You come get this stuff. I'm not. But then he would say something like that and make me realize, no, the reason you're like that, because I made you like that, because you're a prophet. And all prophets in that Bible were eccentric. They were odd in some kind of way. Did not sound like the priest wanted them to sound. Did not want to sound like none of the Sanhedrin wanted them to sound. Did not sound like the Pharisees wanted them to sound. And I'm not going to do it. But then don't listen to me. I mean, if you don't want to do it, don't listen. But we can't go around here with no answers. People have to have answers. Isaiah, all those prophets had that same thing. Matter of fact, when Isaiah walked up, when was it Elijah walked up on King Ahab, right? And they were going through the rain and all this stuff. Then when Elijah walked up and King Ahab said to him, oh, here you come. Oh, here he comes, this troublemaker. He comes, oh, are you coming to be a troubler of Israel? You better get this. I am not trying to be nice to every pastor anymore. I'm not trying to smooth with you guys. I'm not trying. Well, you better say what my pastor said. You're never going to pray. My pastor says something, which is great. But please understand, there's a difference between a pastor and a prophet. I need you to understand that. Stop trying to put real prophets. There it is. Real prophets in categories with pastors.
15: I'm a real prophet. I'm not in the category of pastor. I know what's, what tails, but my strongest calling, my number one calling is that of a prophet. You, we keep trying to put the prophets in the category with the pastors. Oh, and then you're trying to, the prophets are frustrating because all these false prophets out here and prophesying this and this one looking on the internet and getting his information off of so-and-so, and he's up there declaring some stuff, and it's false. They're making it up. They're looking at things. They're studying the people before they get there. They're looking on social media, getting info. See, that's not here. No, we're not doing that. It's not going to happen here. But that's who you got up there, you know. Well, you know, that's so-and-so. And everybody's just falling over themselves. You go ahead and fall over. But when I get through with this thing, you're going to, okay, all right, okay, okay, okay. Anyway, this is not what I want to talk about. I think you need to hear that, though. Stop putting them in the category, okay? We'll be all right if you can do that. But prophets are not like pastors. Pastors make more sense. Pastors got that heart. Pastors want to, you know, oh, darling, just pray. It's going to be all right. I might not say none of that stuff. I'm going to tell you straight to your face. This is what I think the Lord is saying, but not to hurt you, but to tell you how tired God is of what you're trying to do, or what the church is trying to do, or what it is not doing that it should be doing. That's first. It's time out for that. It's time out. I don't owe anybody anything. I'm not trying to do anything. I'm not trying to be, yeah, because you have to prepare people for what God, because when God was speaking to his people, he always tried to warn them. I always tried to give them some kind of heads up. And even if they were going to do the apostles and the epistles, if they were going to praise the people and tell them, oh, I see your works and you're doing your works here, but you're not doing it there. You know, that's not, we're not getting that stuff. I can pick up the Bible and pop off a scripture and read the scripture and keep it going. But it needs to be purposeful and intentional as so that it, so that it matches the times we are living in. Why is Trump president? Why is Paula White next to him? Why is, did Joe Biden be president? What does that mean? Who's the next president? Why did it take these spaces? Who is this person? And why was Obama president? And why are we going to, what's going to happen after Trump? People got ideas after Trump comes out of office. What happened with the war? Well, why did it happen like it happened? These are things we need to know from the word of the Lord. I'm a prophet. I don't have to know everything. Let me be really, really clear. So the first time I tell people, you know, because I hold it back a lot of times when I tell people I'm a prophet. I'm so glad. Well, you see the Lord telling me in my life. Oh, Lord, please tell me. I said, I don't see anything. Because the Lord has not spoken to me. Because I'm going to tell you again, because sometimes people are personal prophets. Those are guys you see come in your church and they talk to you and they're the crowd there and the pastor knows the prophet well and he's speaking and he's up and the pastor just let him loose. Because he's trusted that they're prophet. Then they're calling people up and ma'am, you in that blue dress and God is showing me you've been working on this particular job. And somebody there, and da-da-da-da-da. Okay, I'm not that guy. Unless the Lord calls that to be. But you think I'm going to call you up. Man, I'm scared to do stuff like that. I'm afraid. That scares me to death. I won't be saying anything to you that God did not tell me to say. And I don't know everything. I don't have to know everything. God, there are different types of prophets. So while these guys are personal, and then they got the wild thing, and then I'm not saying hey, that. We got to do our, each prophet has to do their ministry the way they do it. If they turn out to be a false prophet, don't worry about it. You'll find out it's going to come to light. If I'm a false prophet, it's going to come to light. And if you call me a false prophet and I'm not, I'm supposed to expect that even. Of course I'm a false prophet. Wasn't all the other prophets? Ezekiel was a false prophet. Jeremiah was a false prophet. All these people were false prophets. Jesus was a false prophet. You don't even know that. That's why, that's part of the reason he died. He died because he was a false, they saw him as a false prophet. He coming up and talking about, I'm the Messiah. Not according to what, let me see. Read the paper. What are you supposed to do? He's supposed to do this. And about Israel supposed to do this. And when we're going to bring world peace and better, excuse me. Hello, see, y'all got to get deeper. We got to get deeper than this. I just can't get the pastor. Pastors, they have a DNA. They have a calling on their life. That's why they sound alike. Most pastors sound alike. There's some kind of common denominator in their voices, in the way they come across. But now you're talking to a prophet. Okay, I'm not going to come across just to sound like somebody that you heard before. And you're probably going to reject me. You're supposed to reject me. I am not a prophet, a real prophet sent by God. If you don't reject me, I need you to reject me. I need you to tell me I don't know what I'm talking about. And I just forget that. You're crazy. You're losing your mind. Please do that. Please. And the things I got to say, you're probably going to say it anyway. It's going to force you to say it because it's going to contradict a lot of things that you've been taught, even about the end times. God help me today. I want to get deeper with you. And like I say, I'm having the time of my life. I tell myself, what kind of book? I've been working with this book almost 8 years. And then I thought I had it down and I sent it in and they sent it back. And I looked at that. I said, I can't put that out there for these people to read. I said, it's not making enough. I huffed and puffed and I started again. Then I sent that copy into the editors and they corrected. And I realized that I said, okay, so what's happening here is some of these people, they're not theologians. They're not into theology. They're not into hermeneutics. They're not into these things. They're just people that understand the English language and where a comma goes here and a period goes there and this goes there and that goes there. And I'm going like, well, see what they might say, take that out. I'm saying, no, I'm leaving that in. Cause I'm talking to God's people. I'm not just talking to you the way you want me to talk about some worldview stuff. Worldview in relation to what Christ said is what I'm talking about. You know, I mean, that's, and sometimes churches, they kill me. We use so much, let's just say for lack of a better term, you know, these big words and theological words and eschatology and all this kind of stuff. And, there's another word they love to use, nomenclatures and all these other big words and the spirits of God or whatever. And it's like, you're listening to, you don't even know what they're talking about. They're nothing. They haven't broken it down. They didn't break it down and tell you. They just used the word and kept going. So someone, well, you know, people know what I'm talking about. You know, yeah, that's not true. And that's what's bothering me really bad too. There's an assumption that they believe you already understand. I'm trying to tell you, that's not true. Some of you out there, you hear all this stuff. And how soon Jesus is coming back. And the Bible says, and then everybody's saying, and they get on a panel. And this is frustrating. I'm sorry. I was listening to a thing yesterday. This lady was talking about Martin Luther King and all the things that he had done. He was black people talking, you know, and I'm going like, okay, let me listen. And the guy said one thing that made sense to me. He said, you know, a lot of people don't like to hear whatever they have to say about King and all this kind of stuff. And I sit there and I watch. And he said, but what we need to do, we need to get together. And we probably need to talk to some of these people that disagree with us so we can sit down and kind of cash this thing out, go back and forth. Because, I mean, we have the evidence and blah, blah, blah, blah. And I said, but see, the church, you don't do that. You don't do this. You sit up there on the panels and it's all the same guys talking to each other, that pastor to that pastor to that pastor to that pastor about the end times. And then you want to walk out thinking that, well, what's the other point of view that you did not hear? And somebody in the audience ought to get up and say, Pastor, can we get, next time we come to the prophecy conference, can you bring some people that sees the view different than you? That sees it differently than you? You got any prophets? You got any apostles? And now people saying, I'm apostle. See, we're not dealing with stuff, man. I'm not that guy. I'm not. They don't like me. Please tell me. Don't like me. Okay. I'm not here. This is just tearing the church apart. All of the division. They're not dealing with the division. Just want to, every time I look on it, you know, the end time, folks, you're talking about the rapture of the church. Folks, the rapture of the church. The rapture of the church. And I'm sitting there going, why? It's like, of course, I got to know you. If I'm going to talk about the rapture, I'm going to use the same scriptures they're using. I haven't lost my mind. But the depth in which God, see, that's what I'm telling you about the fivefold ministry. What a pastor sees, a prophet may see differently. What a prophet sees, a pastor sees, what an evangelist sees different. An apostle sees it differently. So if we put all that stuff together, maybe we got something. But all this one-sided thing that you out there praising my pastor does that, but he knows that by back and forth. He knows upside down. You turn it sideways. He can read it. He knows it. You know, he can see it with eyes closed. Stop already. God, the Christians, sometimes, you know, I think what Christians are some of the, oh man, I hate to say it, but sometimes we're the most, some of the dumbest people. We don't, you know, I mean, that we don't get it. We think that God's about to turn around, God's going to turn something on. I tell you right now, in the next 2 days, God's getting ready to come. And we've been popping around, we've been popping and spinning around in all these churches since who knows when, since we were kids. Half that stuff didn't even come to pass like you said. But you know what? Well, he's going to walk. I'm telling you, folks, this one doing that. And when COVID came, I'm going to blow it away. I'm going to do this and I'm going to do that. And, folks, you don't understand. And then you got the prosperity ministry out there, gospel. Everybody's frustrated with that thing. But you're sitting there because, hey, you don't know what we're going to do. We're going to go. I've been doing this so long, my body's programmed to coming. So I guess I got to keep coming. I know it's horrible. What he's saying, I don't agree with, but wait, what can I say? Yes, I'm very frustrated about some things. So this is flowing from my spirit, what you're hearing, because, I mean, I had something I really want to talk about. But, and you hear the papers probably rallying. And it's like we seem to have made a deal with the devil. And what happens when you make deals with the devil, man? Sometimes I don't think people know they're making a deal with the devil. I think Christians especially, you know, we try to go out sometimes, the devil this and the devil that, folks. And I'm watching online and I'm hearing things about the devil and the Nephilims and the giants and the angels that are at the sex with the women and the thunder. And they sound like that stuff. And that, you better get ready for days of Noah coming back, man. You ready? Definitely going to come. I feel like, and I said in the book, I think the least of my problem, I'm not looking for no Nephilims. Again, not that it's not in the Bible. I didn't say that. Man, I think it's Genesis 3, maybe 6. I know it's in the Bible, but right now, I'm not going to look for no Nephilims and no giants. Well, somebody, some cat's going to come down the street 30 feet tall. Oh, what's happening here? And the angels have sex with them, and I get all of that. So that's supposed to come back in days and all. You need to be sure about that. Because we have enough anxiety out here. People trying to figure out, well, he's a pastor. He must know what he's talking about. Well, he's a pastor. He wrote a book. He must know what he's talking about. Well, see, books, when you write books, you're supposed to do the research to know what you're talking about. And how many books out here? I'm not going to even tell you the countless books that have been written that are absolutely wrong. And then you come back, then you got to come back and tell you, well, you know, well, and you don't even know they changed. And you're like, well, now they got, well, folks, I have some new information. This is the rest God is giving. I mean, this is the newest thing God is giving. Yeah, but it's different from the last stuff you put out 2 years ago. It don't even match. It doesn't even match. Doesn't even match. Doesn't even match. Because everybody's trying to make sense. I got the word. I got the word. I got the word. And folks, I've been doing this thing for 40 years. And I've been to Israel 10,000 times. I've been there 80 times. And I'll tell you, let you go. You think that this book was, let me explain something to you. This book was written. So if you never go to Israel, you're supposed to understand the coming of the Lord. Run around your car on that. Stop your car. Get out. Run around on that. So get out of your, you get home, jump up and down, go around the room, and you can run around the house on that kind of stuff. If you don't ever go to, if I never make it to Israel, that makes it sound like, well, I've been to Israel and you haven't. I've been to Israel and you haven't. As if you won the prize and, oh, well, you better listen. He's been, you know, you don't even know what you're talking about. This book was not written like that. And it's great. I'm not knocking going to Israel. I'm not that stuff. Of course I'm not. If it happens, it happens. But I'm just not going to just give my head and just, oh, I'm just going to drop everything I know because he's been to Israel and I haven't. He's been there 40 times. And he's on TV and they're on TV and I'm not. I'm not doing it. Okay, I'm done. I'm not. I'm a prophet. Can you tell? Come on, somebody. Where's the clapper? I need somebody clapping to this day. I'm a prophet. Can you? You should be able to tell that something's not right. Something sounds a little bit different. Like maybe y'all, but it's actually on. Prophets don't beat around the bush. We don't have time. We're not going to do that. When God tells us to do something, we know exactly what he said. And we have to have the courage to say what he said. And you have to be humble enough. That's another thing about a prophet. A prophet has to be humble enough. Pastors don't like talking to prophets. They just don't like talking to prophets. I don't know. But that's why I tried to give you the insight on the fivefold ministry. We're supposed to be working together. I don't care what any pastor says. I don't care how many members. I don't care if you go to their church. I don't care. We're supposed to be working together, and that, I don't care who the pastor is. I don't care if every pastor from here to San Diego doesn't care about what I'm saying. We're not working together. And we're saying things loud and wrong, loud and right. Loud, this part is right that they're saying. Yeah, that's right. That's true. But the next 1 minute that they're saying something, next 2 minutes, that whole section is wrong. Then, oh, but this next part is right. Oh, that part is wrong. And you sit up there like, well, this is going to do this. Well, I guess. Well, you know, what can you say? Jesus is coming right down. He's coming. I'm telling you, he's right. And you start packing your suitcase. Well, not that we need a suitcase. We try to figure out if we're going to die first. I think that's what we're really trying to do. Excuse me, but I have a question. Yeah. Are we going to die first? You think, let's say I live another 20 years. You think Jesus will be here? Well, by all means, young man, yes, he surely will be here. But he's got to be. Oh, yeah. And thank you, Pastor. I feel so much better. Honey, did you hear that?
3: Oh, God.
15: You ought to be telling. See, this, no. This is not going to work for a prophet. Okay, because I'm getting worse. I don't mean to be sound, but I have to. There's too many people out there that I care about, that prophets are called. I don't care about your color. I don't care about your skin. I don't care about y'all. That racism thing, y'all can have it. God got something for that. I tell you, God can fix the racism problem, and I'll tell you how he's going to do it. But I'm not going to tell you now. You have to read the book. I mean, buy the book. So y'all pray for me. Get the book out. Then I can get the book out. Then you can go read it. And then you'll find out how God's going to fix the racism problem. We sure can't do it. White people, y'all just as bad as we are. And black people, you just as bad as white people are. Y'all can't figure. Every time you turn on social media, well, the black people, well, why do you, no, why do you do, and the white man is kept us in the black, and, well, doesn't nobody keep the white man. Well, you know what? Well, they say something. Well, you know what? This is the never ending story. You remember the book? There was a movie called The Never Ending Story. The Never Ending Story. Did you see that movie? Atreyu. The Never Ending Story. This racism stuff is the never ending story. And we're not going to agree anyway. But God has something for you. He's going to fix it. I guarantee you. Especially among the Christians. Oh, man, there's some horrible Christians out there. A lot of you guys are very racist. I get it. On both sides. It's amazing. Just ridiculous. Ridiculously. Just ridiculous. I guess I better wrap this up because I don't know. Maybe y'all think maybe I'm not saved by now. But I'm going to tell you again, I'm a prophet. You should be able to tell that by now. And I'm going to get probably worse. Oh, better. However you look at it, it should be better, worse. One of them. But I tell you what, I'm going to give you the answer that he gave me. And when he give me the, when I give you the answer, it's supposed to be answer that you probably be mad at me. You probably say, well, I thought you, well, you're a false prophet. I'm not gonna say, thank you, ma'am. Listen, give her a couple of dollars. give her $20. Thank you, ma'am. She says I'm a false prophet. About time somebody said it. So listen, I'm going to get ready to get off of here. I'm going to leave y'all alone. I didn't preach nothing. I was going to preach on today. I don't know. I get on here. I'm just get so, I don't know. God takes over this thing because anyway, listen, I appreciate those of you that are supporting us. You can give us a call at 424-426-6939. 424-426-420-6939. I said it wrong. 424-420-6939. We appreciate your donations and your offerings that you give. 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
16: 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You know, sometimes it just could get so easily to be discouraged, right? It's Cheyenne here hanging out with you. Me and my family just moved out into our new apartment and things were going smooth for the first few days. And then all of a sudden the gas turned off when we were trying to make breakfast, right? And it just feels like when it rains, it pours because I did everything right? But it still got shut off. So we had to wait, like, I'm not even kidding, maybe 6 or 7 hours before they came to relight the pilot. And then on top of that, the next day they come to set up my internet and it's not working. Something's wrong. And it's just like, it feels like it's always me, right? It's always coming down on me. But that's not the case. It's really not. It's just, everyone's in the same boat. And I have to be humbled and remembered sometimes like that because God's got me. And when things like that happen, it's easy to just put myself in a corner like, oh my God, it's doom. But after a while, every time I pray on it, I give it a few minutes and it just starts to loosen up. Things start to make sense. It's gonna be okay.
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17: If you're dealing with somebody who's an addict and they will not give it up. My dad's uncle used to identify with being an alcoholic. You know how today people will identify with their sexual sin usually. When you say, love the sinner, hate the sin, the problem with that statement is if you identify as the sin, then there is no loving the sinner or hating the sin. It's the same as far as how they receive it. Well, my dad's uncle was like this when it came to his drinking. And he would come to a family gathering, Thanksgiving or something, and be a little bit drunk and bring his own booze and stuff. And he would say, if you don't accept my drinking, then you don't accept me. Like, you can't talk to me about this. I'm going to do it wherever I go. If you reject my drinking, then you reject me.
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21: Right. Are we ready to write the things that we see? Write what I'm showing you, John. I love that's a great picture. So beautiful. Write these things down. They're important. The Bible says, be doers. Study to show yourself approved unto Him. Being workmen and workwomen that need not be ashamed, rightly dividing the word of truth. Be Bereans. Search the scriptures. Write the things I'm showing you. The things that you have seen, the things that are, and the things that will take place. We looked at the Church of Ephesus as our start. And then the Church of Smyrna, followed by, last week, the Church of Pergamos. And all their little temple sacrifices, gods that they had, the Temple of Athena, Temple of Dionysus, the altar of Zeus, and no, I didn't phonetically learn how to say his name. There it is. And there that is, the rod, the staff, the medical symbol that we have, really taking it from Moses, but I really believe
0: Satan just capitalized on that throughout time so that man would be addicted to healing and not go to Jehovah Rapha, his name, the God who heals. We looked at what happened to Antipas in Pergama. Got burned alive in that golden calf. And, of course, receiving the crown of life. For that, those who have died a martyr's death or who have suffered at man's hands. And then we looked intimately. The Lord really wanted to speak to us. These three words, you are mine. You are his. His banner over you is love. The Lord is so in love with you. He thinks good thoughts towards you. Even when you can't think them towards you, even whatever sins you have, whether you haven't read enough word, gone to church, doesn't change how he thinks about you. He loves you. You are his, and that is not going to change for the child of God. You're locked and sealed. Let us forever hold to those words. And then Pergamos, they had the doctrine of Balaam. Unfortunately, money and greed and giving over to sexual idolatry in the Nicolaitans. We looked at that. The Urman and Thuman. Makes me always think of Irma Thuma. Thurman from, you know, Batman. I'm sure that's probably where her parents got the name from. And him who overcomes, I will give him a new name on his forehead, a white stone, and hidden manna. And that leads us today, the Church of Thyatira, known as the corrupt church. Lord bringing a two-edged sword there. Turn with me to Revelation chapter 2 for today's passage. We're going to finish chapter 2 here, taking one church at a time. And to the angel of the church of Thyatira write, verse 18, these things says the Son of God, who has eyes like a flame of fire and his feet like fine brass. I know your works, love, service, faith, and your patience. And as for your works, the last are more than the first. Nevertheless, I have a few things against you, because you allowed that woman Jezebel, who calls herself a prophetess, to teach and seduce my servants to commit sexual immorality and eat things sacrificed to idols. And I gave her time to repent of her sexual immorality, and she did not repent. Indeed, I will cast her into a sick bed, and those who commit adultery with her into great tribulation, unless they repent of their deeds. I will kill her children with death, and all the churches shall know that I am he who searches the minds and hearts. And I will give to each one of you according to your works. Now to you I say, and to the rest in Thyatira, as many as do not have this doctrine, who have not known the depths of Satan, as they say, I will put on you no other burden, but hold fast what you have until I come. And he who overcomes and keeps my works until the end, to him I will give the power over the nations. He shall rule them with a rod of iron. They shall be dashed to pieces like the potter's vessels, as I also have received from my Father, and I will give him the morning star. He who has an ear, let him hear what the Spirit says to the churches. Church of Thyatira. Here we have going in line the next church, four right there in Turkey. Still a Roman province of Asia, Western Asia Minor. It was located between Pergama and Sardis, along an important road system. It was not glamorous as Ephesus, Smyrna, and Pergama were. It was more commercial, industrial, a blue-collar city. And that matters because Jesus' rebuke is not aimed at abstract theology only. It is aimed at real-life compromise in the workplace, the marketplace, and social life. And Thyatira was famous for trade guilds that they had, clubs. These are ancient associations connected to different professions. And some of those professions there in Thyatira was purple dye and textiles, wool workers, linen workers, leather workers, bronze and copper workers, potters, bakers, slave traders, merchants, and craftsmen. And we know in Scripture, in Acts 16:14, this is where Lydia comes in. Now, a certain woman named Lydia heard us. She was a seller of purple from the city of Thyatira. And that's where she has her trade, a blessed saint there. Now, why are these trades, these trade guilds so dangerous as it's brought up here in the passage? It wasn't just professional associations. They often had religious and social rituals attached to them. For example, if you were a Christian craftsman in Thyatira, the pressures could sound like this. Come on, it's just business. You do have to mean it spiritually. Everyone in our trade does this, so why not you? Everyone else is doing it. Have you heard that? If everyone jumped off a cliff, would you too? How are you going to provide for your family if you refuse? Don't be so extreme. Don't be so narrow. Hey, what happens in Thyatira stays in Thyatira, might be the slogan of the day. And of course, a lot of those meetings involved honoring pagan gods, meat sacrifice to idols, drunken banquets, immoral sexual practices, social pressure to conform, and business connections tied to participation. I find a lot of similarities between Thyatira and the Church of Corinth. A lot of Paul's writings to the Corinthians align with Thyatira. Remember, Paul wrote and said, don't be unequally yoked with an unbeliever. And that, in by and large, does mean in relationships with the opposite sex. It's not conclusive. It's also business relationships as well. Anything that's of the opposite sex where there's a union, a connection, a business transaction, no doubt at the altar. Don't be unequally yoked. And that is the driving force of the Lord's words, the rebuke to Thyatira. Don't be unequally yoked. Don't be compromising. And that is why Thyatira is relevant today. Solomon said there's nothing new under the sun. The same issues that they dealt with pretty much at the beginning of time still are going on today. The issue was not just lust. It was compromise for survival, business, pleasure, and social acceptance. Now, if we could have one word that described Thyatira in a nutshell, it would be this. Thyatira was a working class trade guild city where Christians were pressured to compromise with idolatry and sexual immorality in order to keep their jobs, social standing, and economic life. And it's really important as we look at the Church of Thyatira, because that message is reiterated throughout the New Testament, throughout really the whole Bible, to the nation of Israel, to the Jews, for us Christians, that we're told specifically in verses like Romans 12:1-2, don't be conformed to this world, but be transformed by the renewing of the mind. And you can't serve two gods. You can't serve two masters. Either you will hate the one and love the other, or you will hold to one and despise the other, the Lord said. so many passages about picking a side. Don't be lukewarm. Mm-hmm. Moving on to verse 18. The start. And to the angel of the church of Thyatira. Write this, John. Write to the churches. Write to this specific church. These things says the Son of God, who has eyes like a flame of fire and his feet like fine brass. Eyes like flame of fire truly means that Jesus sees everything. He knows everything. Nothing can be hidden, the Bible says in Mark 4:22. Nothing is hidden which will not be revealed, nor has anything been kept secret, but it shall come to light. Yes, the Lord is saying, I see beneath the religious activities, the excuses, the hidden sins, and the false doctrine that's going on in Thyatira. Really, in anyone's life. Mm-hmm. And David said to the Lord, search my heart, O God. Should be really the cry of all of our hearts. And he

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2: Service, faith, and your patience. It's quite a list. Works. They were worker beasts. It was a commending to them. They're working away for the kingdom of God. Yes, they had love for one another. The Bible says, don't love those who just love you. Mm-hmm. What reward have you? They had service, serve one another. They also had faith and patience. That's quite descriptive there. Some of the fruit of the Spirit. But then he turns and says, look, talking about those works, it says specifically that the last of those works are more than the first. So I find that verse very comforting. And I know you will find it comforting to you as well, because it shows that God works in our lives even if we're late to the game. No matter what age you are, you're never too late, I heard it said, to be what you might have been. It's never too late for God to do a work. And there's so many in the Bible that either got called later in their life or they got called in the second half of their life. And here are some notable names that accomplished more in the latter years of their life than the first. As the Lord is saying to the church of Thyatira, that your later works were greater than the beginning works. Noah, age 600. Anyone there yet? 600 when the flood came on the earth. Abraham, age 75 when he was called. Sarah birthed Isaac at age 90. So you're never too old to have a child. Moses, how old was Moses when he got called? 80. After he murdered a guy and was on the run from that murder, running from God for 40 years. And what a mighty vessel he was he not? Aaron, Joshua, Caleb, Job, Daniel, Zechariah, Jacob / Israel, Miriam, Ruth, Naomi, Boaz, Hannah, Elijah, Simeon, Anna, Peter, Elisha, Manasseh, Mordecai, Esther, Ezra, Nehemiah, Zerubbabel, Barnabas, Elizabeth, Paul. Do we know these names? Yeah. All called in later in their life or in the second half of their life. So it's never too late to respond to the call. But also to note, in light of that list, there are individuals that didn't finish well in the second half of their life, towards the end of their life, such as Noah, Lot, Moses, Gideon, Samson, Eli, King Saul, David, Solomon, Asa, Joash, Uzziah, Hezekiah, Josiah, Balaam, Gehazi, Belshazzar, Jehoshaphat, Isaac, Jacob, Jonah, Judas Iscariot, Ananias and Sapphira, Simon the sorcerer, Demas, Hymenaeus, Alexander, Philetus, and Diotrephes. Those are all that had a horrible ending. They didn't finish well in the second, either the second half or near the ending of their lives.

0: Verse 20, nevertheless, so after all that, the Lord says, okay, now we're going to get down to business, to the rebuke. Nevertheless, I have a few things against you because you allow that woman Jezebel, who calls herself a prophetess, to teach and seduce my servants to commit sexual immorality and eat things sacrificed to idols. Jezebel, the queen of Jezebel, there committed so many abominations, sexual immoralities. And how much similarities do we have in our San Fernando Valley? As, I mean, we could be the most sexually driven and charged place in the entire world. I'm not dogmatic on that, but looking at the history, and I'm really looking into the history of San Fernando Valley, we know that we were the porn capital for 4 decades. Penthouse, Hustler, Playboy, all the sexual places were here for 4 decades. All the Hollywood shops, and not to mention movie studios. Got quite a few of them here. So many debaucheries here. Abortion, 10 abortion clinics in the San Fernando Valley to respond to all the babies being born that parents don't want. Gentlemen's clubs. This could be the worst area. Really, we have that Jezebel spirit that lingers, is here. And really looking at the top, what I have found, the top 7 who really resembled this rebuke in the scriptures. If we could have some examples, who really closely resembled Thyatira in the scriptures? More towards, well, actually, the whole scripture is a totality. And I came up with this top 10 here. Of course, Ahab and Jezebel. That's the illustration that the Lord's using. Remember, Jesus knows Jezebel when she was born and where she came from and where she went. Balaam. Yes, no doubt. The nation of Israel. The Corinthian church. Solomon. Had a huge Jezebel spirit about him, did he not? Eli and Samson, the he-man with the she-weakness. I want to specifically hone in on the sexual aspect here as this rebuke the Lord is making of Jezebel. Seduce my servants to commit sexual immorality. That's exactly what Balaam did. Mm-hmm. And Balaam has been used twice already with the rebukes, especially to the last church. He used that rebuke against them. Was that Pergamos? About Balaam, the seducing spirit. Balaam definitely hits the bill there, sexual immorality. And, you know, as long as I've been a Christian, this one becomes very sensitive to us. Became sensitive to me, no doubt. And there's always talk, you know, what is really allowed when we're dating? Mm-hmm. What can and cannot you do as you date? Are you engaged? And even when you're married, it still becomes debatable, arguable. I read an article years ago that this Christian couple believed that they could partner swap with other partners to share the gospel message. So when they had a sexual encounter, afterwards they can share Jesus with them. Now, I think that's really an agenda for the guy to say, hey, honey, what do you think about this idea? And it's kind of edgy. And then an article came out about that. Satan prowls about like a roaring lion seeking someone he may devour any which way possible, with the lust of the eyes first and foremost, the lust of the flesh, and the pride of life. But I find sometimes in Christianity and in the church, some things can't go without saying.
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2: Thank you, Raven. That was my little baby Raven. She is my middle child. I have them here at the studio with me because we're just hanging out and, you know, recording some fun stuff. But I did want to share on an experience that we had earlier this week. My girls and I and my husband, we just moved into our new apartment and we have been nesting, and it's just been really cool because we've been in our home and we're the first time in our lives we're in control of the house, and you know, we get to make our own rules and stuff. So we had family dinner the other night and it was really nice because normally we live with my parents and it was just always been cramped. So they had to eat in their room. Me and my husband would eat in the front room or in our room. And, you know, we never really had that all together eating at the same time with each other and talking family dinner. And it's crazy how much you can take that, something like that, for granted. But it is a beautiful thing, and we're loving it. So family time all the time, it's now. And so, you know, I'm just so blessed, and I wanted to share that. And anybody out there who is experiencing their first, you know, apartment together, or your family, we're in the same boat, and I'm on a cloud right now. So let me live on it.
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7: I'm Donna Rush with the SoCal's Morning Rush. Something that brings great joy to Grace Lynn, the director of FECC Children's Academy in Cerritos, is when the preschool is able to have an evangelistic impact on families in the community.
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5: When Abraham Lincoln was elected president in 1860, America stood on the edge of collapse. Over the next 4 years, the Civil War claimed more than 700,000 lives and tested whether our republic could endure. As the war drew to a close, Lincoln looked beyond victory. He looked toward healing. In his second inaugural address, he challenged the nation, "Let us strive on to bind up the nation's wounds, to achieve and cherish a just and lasting peace." Lincoln understood that preserving the greatest experiment in self-government required more than winning a war. It required the character to restore what had been broken. More than 160 years later, America still faces division. The question is not whether we'll disagree. The question is whether we still have the wisdom and the character to heal together.
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15: 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Let's get it going.

0: If you're ending your Saturday or just beginning your Sunday morning, welcome. And I'm so glad you can join us. We are the Gypsy Christian Hour. You're listening to the Gypsy Christian Hour. And I'm your host, Sam Nicholas. I'll be with you for the next hour. We'll be here live in studio. Nothing is pre-recorded tonight. We're here live in studio, and we're ready to take your calls. Ready to take your calls for prayer, for questions, for comments, whatever is on your heart, on your mind tonight. So if you need prayer, call in tonight. If you have questions, call in tonight. I'll give you the number in just a minute. But the first thing we should do is open our program in prayer. So why don't you join me? Father, we thank you, Lord. We thank you for Jesus, for sending your son to die on a cross and spill his blood to wash us from our sins and forgive us from all of our sins, iniquities, transgressions, Lord. Thank you, Lord, for healing us from sin and opening the door for us to live with you in eternity. So we thank you about that, Lord, and we praise you and we worship you because you're the only one who's worthy to receive glory, honor, and praise. And I pray, Lord, that you would use this next hour, this program, to touch each and every listener, each and every caller. Lord, to answer prayers and to encourage hearts and build up faith and trust, Lord. Whatever you want to do, Holy Spirit, I just pray that you take over and that Jesus would receive all honor and glory tonight, that his name would be lifted up in praise, worship, and adoration. In Jesus' name we pray. Amen. Well, again, you're listening to the Gypsy Christian Hour, and we're a live program here in studio, ready to take your calls at 888-995-5552. Well, why should you call that number? If you need prayer, or if you know somebody who needs prayer, call in tonight. You know, the Bible encourages us to seek the Lord, to seek him for who he is and what he does. The Bible encourages us all over the place. I'll just give you one scripture tonight. Psalm 46:1 says, God is our refuge and strength, a very present help in trouble. Therefore, we will not fear. Though the earth should change and mountains slip into the heart of the sea, though its waters roar and foam, though the mountains quake at its swelling pride, there is a river whose streams make glad the city of God, the holy dwelling place of the Most High. God is in the midst of her. She will not be moved. God will help her when morning dawns. I'll just skip down to the 10th verse. It says, be still and know that I am God. If you know the Lord, and maybe even if you don't, and you need prayer, you need God to do a work in your life, whether it's a spiritual need, maybe you're feeling far from the Lord. Maybe you're feeling depressed, worried, anxious. God has a plan for you. God has a blessing for you. You know, the Bible tells us, be anxious for nothing, but in all things through prayer and supplication. With thanksgiving, make your requests known unto God, and the peace of God will guard your heart and your minds in Christ Jesus. So if you're in that area of depression, if you're in that area of overwhelming sorrow, whatever's on your heart tonight, whatever's making you anxious, fearful, let's call on the name of the Lord to ease that pain, to ease that suffering, to calm those nerves and relieve those fears. If you'll just trust in the Lord just as much as making a phone call and praying and seeking him for your need. Maybe you feel far from the Lord. Maybe there's been something in your life lately that's been coming in between you and God. Well, let's pray about it. You know, all that's needed to be right with God is a repentant heart and a sincere prayer. So why don't you call 888-995-5552. If there's a physical need in your life, if there's some sickness or disease, maybe you're going for a test later on this week or this month, and you're anxious about that, let's bring it before the Lord. God can heal. God is a very present help in time of trouble. That's what the psalm says. God is our refuge and our strength, a very present help in trouble. So if there's a sickness that you need to be healed from, if there's something going on in your body that you just need God to take care of, that you need a miracle for, well, we still believe in miracles. I still believe in miracles. How about you? If you do, then exercise that faith and seek God in prayer. Again, that number is 888-995-5552. If you need healing in your finances, you know, if you're behind on payments or you don't know where the money's going to come from to do something to keep you afloat, call in tonight. You know, I like to pray for people that God would bless them from unexpected places. And you know that the Lord does that so many times. He'll bless you from unexpected places. God is the creator of wealth. The Bible says that all the gold and all the silver in the earth is his. The cattle on 1,000 mountains is his. It also says that God delights in the prosperity of his people. But you need to ask. You need to seek. Amen? Well, like I said, if you need prayer, or if you know somebody who needs prayer in any of these areas, spiritually, physically, financially, call in tonight. The number is 888-995-5552. That's 888-995-5552. If you need prayer, or if you know somebody needs prayer. Another reason to call is if you have a question. If you have a question about scripture, doctrine, theology, the cults, the occult, world religion, church practices, whatever question you have tonight, let's see if we can find the answer to your question. Call me at 888-995-5552. Well, tonight my question is, were you at the Harvest Crusade? You know, tonight was the Harvest Crusade event over at Angel Stadium. I was not able to make it tonight. Unfortunately, I was at a family function that I had to be at, really. But I missed out. I hope you didn't miss out. I hope you were there. And why don't you call me and tell me about it? I'd love to hear how the crusade went. So call me at 888-995-5552. That's an easy number to remember. So why don't you call? Call in for prayer. Call in for questions. Call in to let me know about the Harvest Crusade. Were you there? How was it? What'd you think? You know, there were a lot of great, I'm sure there was a lot of great music. Phil Wickham was there tonight. Cody Carnes. And a lot of other great worship leaders. Carrie Job was there tonight. She's one of my favorites, Carrie Job. So let me know. 888-995-5552. If you need prayer, if you know somebody needs prayer, call in. If you have a question, call in or comment on the Harvest Crusade. Also, unfortunately, I was talking to some people tonight, and addictions are ruining people's lives. There's one woman that's caught up in an addiction, and she desperately wants to get out of the addiction, and she's looking for help, and we're trying to help her. We're trying to help her find a rehab. What about you? Are you struggling with alcohol, drugs, gambling, pornography? Are you struggling with an addiction? Well, if you are, you know, the first question I ask when somebody tells me they need help or they're struggling with addiction, my question is, well, what are you willing to do and how far are you willing to go to beat this addiction, to get sober, to be in recovery? What are you willing to do? Well, it starts in prayer. The first step is in prayer. And then there's other steps that you continue. You continue to regain your sobriety. You continue in recovery. You know, Jesus is the main help. You know, God is our refuge and our strength, a very present help in trouble. Therefore, we will not fear. Be still and know that I am the Lord. You know, that I am God. You know, we go to Jesus first. We go to God the Father first. But then there's people around us who will help. There's support for you in your addiction. The way I should say it is, there's help for you in your recovery, in your sobriety. You're not alone. You know, addiction, you know, the enemy uses addiction to make you feel like you're alone, to bring shame on you. God never brings shame. He'll bring conviction, but conviction leads to repentance, and repentance leads to freedom. Freedom from sin. Freedom from addiction. So if you want to start that road to recovery, if you want to get some help, call me at 888-995-5552. That's 888-995-5552 for the live on your calls. If you need prayer, if you know somebody needs prayer, you have a question, a comment, call in 888-995-5552. Well, again, as it is Sunday morning, I'm going to encourage you to be in church. Be in church. Be with your fellow Christians. 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That's Sammy, N-L-A, S-A-M-M-Y, N as in Nancy, L-A dot K-K-L-A at gmail.com. Just email me and let me know what city you live in, and I will recommend one or two churches for you to try, visit, and hopefully make your home. If you're in the Pasadena, San Gabriel Valley area, come visit us. We have two services every Sunday. We have a morning service and an afternoon service. The morning service is the English service with Pastor Walter Hofflin at the Hills Church Arcadia at 805 North 1st Avenue in the city of Arcadia. And then 4:30 is the Gypsy Church, the Gypsy service, with Pastor Stephen Mitchell. And it's at the same address, 805 North 1st Avenue in the city of Arcadia at 4:30 in the afternoon. So come join us for the morning service or the afternoon service. We'd love to see you. So be in church. Amen. Okay. With that, we're going to start praying for some people. And I would like us to pray for some people who are dealing with cancer. I want to pray for Frank, for Tina, for Denise, for Sandra and Tracy. These are all dealing with cancer, and we need healing. I want to pray for Anna, who was born prematurely and is still in the hospital, but we're hoping she'll be home soon. Anna is my great-granddaughter. And then we want to pray for Mimi. She's asking prayer for the country of Argentina. And then we want to pray for Seth, Valerie, and Kylie. Debbie has blocked arteries, and she needs prayer. And Steph needs a financial miracle. So we've got a variety of needs here, but we have one God who's able to supply for all of the needs. Amen. Well, Lord, we thank you, and we praise you that we're able to come to you, Lord. You're our refuge and our strength. You're the help that we need in times of trouble, Lord. And we desire not to fear, but to trust and to go forward in your will. So I pray, Lord, for Frank, for Dina, for Denise, for Sandra, Tracy, Anna, Mimi, the country of Argentina, Seth, Valerie, Kylie, Debbie, and Steph, Lord. All of their needs we bring before you, Lord. Whatever's going on in their lives, Lord, they're asking, they're seeking your blessing, your healing. Lord, do all that you desire to do to reveal your glory, to reveal your power, that all would know that there's a God in heaven who hears us when we pray and moves mountains, moves rivers, and creates miracles. So I thank you, Lord. We put all this before you in Jesus' name. Amen. Amen. Well, again, you're listening to the Gypsy Christian Hour, and I'm your host, Sam Nicholas, and we're here till 1 a.m., ready to take your calls, pray for your prayer requests, answer your questions, really talk about any topic pertaining to what's going on in your life or what you feel. You know, I was listening to the radio this week to Pastor Scott, who does the afternoon show. And they were talking about computer chip implants in people's brains and how that's enabling people who are ill. This man had, that they were talking about, had ALS, Lou Gehrig's disease, and it was giving him the ability to move objects, to work a computer, just by his thoughts. What do you think about that? And did you hear the show? Did you hear that show this week with Pastor Scott? Give me a call, 888-995-5552. Give me a call if you were at the Harvest Crusade. Let us fill us in on how things went. If you have a question, a prayer request, call it at 888-995-5552. Okay, let's start taking calls, and we're going to talk to BJ. Hi, BJ, you're on the Gypsy Christian Hour.
1: Well, praise the Lord, Pastor. It's always exciting to talk to you. Another great week. We had a great week, and I just want to thank you for praying for the Comp Unified School District for the documentary. I had a great, great time with Mr. Stouffer. The meeting went quite well. I believe we're going to do the documentary. I just have to make a few adjustments, and I'm willing to make those adjustments. But we're supposed to have a follow-up meeting in 2 weeks. You know, I've just got to go by the rules. That's it, you know.
0: Right.
1: I knew there was going to be some adjustment. I'm willing to make, but everybody said I'm doing a good job. But now we've got to get Screen Actors Guild. We've got several steps to make. We just made the first step was great. But I'm just excited because we had a great meeting. I want to thank you, the Gypsy Christian Hour for praying for you and all the people. But the next thing we have to straighten out is my 501. I still have to get certain things registered. With the state, everything is. I have the African American Chamber of Commerce ready to make some donations, but the 501 isn't. Everything isn't up to date,
0: right?
1: Because and I have H&R Block working on it, and they said they couldn't do it. And then I've got LegalZoom. Everybody's you know, everybody's got to get paid, you know, and but I really do believe in the Spirit of God that that you can feel it. Beatrice is working with me, or she's working with me, and pray for her, and pray for Queenie. And I have a lot of people that are working, that the volunteers, and certain people I have to pay them. They've got to get paid, and
0: right.
1: I just got to continue to get paid. But what I'm more excited about is the kindergartners. A lady named Miss Burl, she has the kindergartners. The kindergartners are the most important people in this whole thing. It's about the children. I keep trying to tell people. It's not about me or what I want. And plus, you know, it keeps me out of trouble because of the things that's going on and all the controversy that's going on.
0: Right.
1: But we have to bring all the children into this, and the parents, and churches, everyone. But that 501, you're not going to go anywhere unless you get all these things going.
0: Right. You can't take any donations, and you can't get funded without the 501c3.
1: Yeah, I went by the bank, by Chase Bank, and prayed for my. But you know, I believe that the Lord will straighten everything out. I told everyone just to be patient, because I believe God is saying fine, and that's why I love this program. See, the whole thing is, you and I are in tune in Christ, and if we just humble ourselves,
0: yes,
1: and come in front of the Lord and say, "This is the situation," and continue to march, and it's, I just have to sit back and yield. Because I have a Leslie Wolf is working for me with my comedy. You know, I'm keeping, and I've got the doors open and flat. All these things, I've got the book is out, and you've got the book. Everything is out. Everything is set. And I'm working with the cities, and I work with the politicians. But we're way over budget. so you know that the Lord's doing it.
0: Go ahead. Well, we can pray about all these things, BJ, because, you know, He's the one who does it all. You know, we're just instruments in His hand. So, Father, I just pray for BJ right now, Lord. And everything that's going on, Lord, I pray, Lord, that You continue to work with him for the schools, for the kids, Lord, that You'd give him favor in the eyes of those who are in authority, Lord, and able to greenlight the productions and the visits and the time that he spends with the kids. Lord, I pray about the 501c3, Lord. I just pray, Lord, that You would make it happen, that You would get the paperwork done, and that he would be registered with the government as a nonprofit, and he would be able to take donations, Lord, and just provide the finances for everything, Lord, that's needed, the documentary and whatever, Lord. And I just pray, Lord, that You'd bless BJ in his profession, Lord, his comedy routines, and maybe even the TV pilot that he's involved with. Lord, I just pray that it gets picked up and we see it on the air. So I thank You, Lord, because of who You are and what You're able to do, Lord. You're able to do abundantly beyond what the things that we ask or even think. So I thank You, Father. I ask Your blessings in Jesus' name. Amen.
1: Oh, yeah, Pastor Sammy, pray for me, because within the next couple of months, I'm definitely going to come to your Sunday evening program. I've got that in my praise, God. I just can't wait to see you live and in person. Thank you.
0: Well, we'd love to see you visit us. It would be great at the church. Okay, BJ.
1: It's going to happen. God bless you.
0: God bless. Good night. Okay, you're listening to the Gypsy Christian Hour. Call me at 888-995-5552. Let's go to our next caller, and we're going to talk to Scott. Hi, Scott. You're on the Gypsy Christian Hour.
2: Can you hear me?
0: Yeah, I can hear you fine, Scott.
2: Okay. Great. Hey, Sammy, how you doing?
0: Doing well. How are you doing?
2: I'm all right. I'll tell you what. Over the years, the Lord has kind of, I'm in my mid-60s, so give you an idea. I've known the Lord just about 40 years straight, so it's kind of, sounds like you've known him a long time, too.
0: Yeah, I'll be 68 this Tuesday. And
2: when did he find you?
0: I got saved in 1977. So it's almost 50
2: right.
0: years
2: so an
0: ago.
2: An old soul, as it were.
0: Yeah.
2: Oh, you know, I met a guy at Lowe's just a few hours ago.
0: Uh-huh.
2: And, you know, whatever you have to do in your life, you're there. Because the Lord wants you there. It doesn't matter if you're ignoring or if you're a grouch or you're, you know what I mean, or you're filled with the Spirit. It doesn't matter. He's got somebody. And this gentleman, so I'm looking for a part, and I'm not kidding. This is about the fourth hardware store I've been to. And I've been to Lowe's twice, I think. And it's just a comedy errors of parts I'm not getting. And I know the Lord's just like, look, you are not here, you know, to get a part. You're here to talk to people. And if you saw me, I'm just nutcase. I'm very kind of weird anyways. I've been the fourth child of four, so I'm kind of goofy. Mm. You know, even now, you know, kind of childlike. And I'm like, I look at myself and go, well, I'm fool for Christ or just a fool. Okay, that's fine. Well, the gentleman was 85, and he was had been in. He said he'd been a sailor, and he wasn't. He said his wife died 6-7 years ago, and I helped him. We ended up kind of going to the checkout. So I helped him get his parts, and we chatted. I'm talking to him about the Lord, you know, and he's talking about his niece and just different things, and he had a real peace about him, but I don't think he knew the Lord, you know, and it's like the Lord's just telling me, you're just loving this man. You're telling him about Jesus.
0: Right.
2: You're talking to him about the Bible. And it was funny because after he left, I was talking to the girl. You know, I just feel talking to people and just seeing what happens. But if you care, it's like giving a cup of water, cold water, yeah. Right? And you don't have to tell everybody about Jesus. You don't gotta, there's just no way, right? The Spirit in us has something he wants to do. And I'm telling you, I've been clueless almost my whole life.
0: Yeah.
2: And the Lord's like, that's okay. Still getting things done. But I felt so sad. But the lady said, oh, yeah, he comes in here a lot, and he talks about his wife, and she died sometime back. And I'm like, yeah, 6 years ago or 7 years ago, whatever he said.
0: Right.
2: And it was just, and I tell her my license plate, literally, this Bible Is. I don't know, you know the app, Bible Is app?
0: Uh-huh.
2: Have you heard of that?
0: Yes.
2: Yeah, yeah. So it's California Bible Is. I couldn't believe it when I had my Prius. I just got a brand new car. I'm like, can I use Bible Is? He sends it to California and hope for the best. And 9 months later, they actually sent me the license plate. So it's funny. So I drive a little red Miata and now and transferred it, and people just come up to me. What does that mean?
0: Or
2: a cool car. And I'm like, oh, that's so neat. And I really feel that there is an explosion, and I feel that revelation is starting to come true. I see stuff on KKLA. Yeah. I see this peaceful teaching on the other radio show, you know, Chuck Smith, K-Wave.
0: Right.
2: And this is just blowing my mind. Yeah. And I think that more and more we can be kind and compassionate, but more and more we just kind of look people in the eye, whoever they are, and say, you know, are you sure you're know the Lord?
0: Yeah,
2: you just, know, and that's
0: and you know, Scott,
2: prayer, even at harvest.
0: And you know, Scott, something that I was taught over in the Biola. They were talking about, the teacher was talking about sharing your faith, and he's one of his points that he made is you're not going to lead somebody to Christ every time. You know what I mean? You're not going to bring them to the cross and give them the sinner's prayer every time. But what you can do every time is plant a seed.
2: Mm-hmm.
0: You know, just telling them that God loves them, or that Jesus died for them, or that their sins can be forgiven. Nobody's beyond, you know, salvation. Just anything.
2: Praise the Lord.
0: You know, just give them something. Plant a seed.
2: Yeah.
0: You know, and you know, Apollos will water and Paul will baptize. You know what I mean? That's scripture.
2: Right.
0: You know, we just have to, you know, put us and people who give you who are upset at Christians or upset with Christianity or religion, give them put a stone in their shoe. You know what I mean? Just by telling them, Jesus loves you.
2: Oh, that's funny.
0: You know,
2: have you ever had that happen? I have thorns from my church, or I'm spraying the weeds.
0: Well,
2: and
0: just do something. Give them something. You know, the Lord will use you to give them something, okay? Well, Father, I just pray for Scott, Lord. I pray your blessing upon Scott, that he would be able to plant seeds, Lord, that you would cause growth, and that those seeds would those seeds would show fruit of salvation, Lord. So I just pray that you just bless Scott in wherever he goes, whatever he does, Lord, that he would be a light on a shining on a hill, Lord, always shining Christ, that people would see the Jesus in him, and that the Holy Spirit would speak through Scott. I thank you, Lord, in Jesus' name. Amen.
2: Amen. And may all the saints the same, right?
0: Amen. Amen. Okay, Scott.
2: Okay,
0: good talking to you. God bless.
2: Okay. Ditto. Bye-bye.
0: Well, let's go to our next caller. We're going to talk to Chris. Hi, Chris. You're on the Gypsy Christian Hour.
3: Hi.
0: Hi.
3: Hi, Pastor Sammy. Glad to talk with you and all your listeners.
0: Well, thanks for calling.
3: I have a special request today, and I think it's probably the most important thing that I can think of, and that is to have you give the prayer of salvation. And I was just thinking about all the people that die so unexpectedly. I know today Lindsey Graham, Senator Lindsey Graham, died unexpectedly, a sudden illness at 71.
0: Wow.
3: And last week, a South African soccer player who played in the World Cup, Jaden Adams, died at 25.
0: Yeah, he was found. Yeah. He was just found dead in his hotel room. But I didn't know about Lindsey Graham. I did not hear that Lindsey Graham passed away.
3: Just happened, yes. So, you know, life is frail, and people die at different ages, you know. And I just think it's so important that everybody understands that it's the gift, you know, from God. You know, it's a free gift.
0: Yeah.
3: But
0: I remember Frank Pastore, who used to do the afternoon show.
3: Yes.
0: And he was talking about the same subject, and he died that day. Well, going home from the show that he was talking about, how we never know when we're going to die. We never know the day of our death. And on the way home, a woman hit him while he was on his motorcycle, and they rushed into the hospital, and a couple of months later, he just passed away. So you never know. You never know. And are we ready? Are we ready to see?
3: Are we ready?
0: You know, are we ready to see eternity? You know,
3: and you know, Frank Pastore, I used to listen to him every weekday. He just hit the ground running.
0: Yeah.
3: You know,
0: every time.
3: I had met him, he and his wife, one time too, when they were at some event. But he just loved the Lord.
0: Yeah.
3: But so we never really know. But I was thinking some passages that I always say are like the one, Romans 10:9. If you confess with your mouth the Lord Jesus,
0: mm-hmm.
3: and believe in your heart that God raised him from the dead, you will be saved. There's that one. And there's, of course, God so loved the world that he gave his only son, that whoever believes in him shall not perish but have eternal life.
0: Mm-hmm.
3: Whoever believes in him.
0: Yeah.
3: John 3:16. You know, so I just, and what a reason why I want you to pray it is so that some of your listeners who don't understand will just be able to understand that, you know, we admit our sins because God's holy.
0: Yeah.
3: He doesn't sin. So he took on our sins, you know, for us. I mean, he just, because of his love for us.
0: Yeah.
3: And, you know, so, but just by faith, that's the only way that we can please God, not by our works.
0: Right. And, you know, Chris, also in Romans, it says, whoever will call upon the name of the Lord will be saved. And I want to encourage anybody who's listening, you know, if you're listening right now, this is what's called a divine appointment. Maybe you weren't looking for a Christian program. Maybe you were looking to hear some music or the news, or you were surfing and you heard my voice and you just stopped at this station.
3: Yeah.
0: Well, that's called a divine appointment. And the most divine appointment there is the appointment we have with Jesus Christ and asking him for forgiveness. So if you want to receive Christ in your life right now, and you want to be sure that when that day comes, that you close your eyes for the last time or breathe your last breath and leave this earth, that you know that you'll be living in eternity with Jesus. If you really want to know and have that assurance, then why don't you pray this prayer with me and just repeat what I say and say, Lord Jesus, I know that you are the Son of God and that you gave your life on the cross and shed your blood to forgive me of my sins. And right now I repent of all of the sins I have committed in my life. And I'm sorry for all the things that I did. And I ask you to forgive me, cleanse me, and wash me of all sin, Lord. Make me born again, and Holy Spirit, come live in my heart, that I would have you as a friend to walk with for the rest of my life. I want to follow you, Lord. I want to follow you, Jesus, and be a true born-again Christian. I pray this, ask this, and I thank you. In your precious name, I pray. Amen.
3: Beautiful prayer. And, you know, not only the listeners, but the listeners, by listening to that, and even if they accepted the Lord today through faith,
0: right,
3: you know, and understanding, then they can also tell, you know, their friends and relatives.
0: Right.
3: You
0: yeah.
3: know, and they
0: you
3: can
0: know,
3: plant, like you
0: Christianity,
3: said, they can plant
0: Christianity is not something you keep to yourself. It's something you share.
3: No.
0: Amen?
3: Mm-hmm.
0: All right, Chris.
3: Yes. And, you know, one last thing I wanted to say is Billy Graham, who's one of the greatest preachers ever, he only preached the gospel.
0: Yep.
3: That was the only thing he said, I want to preach.
0: Yep.
3: Is the gospel.
0: He was the evangelist. He preached the gospel every time he got behind that pulpit, and always
3: That's
0: preached
3: right.
0: it in a way that the Holy Spirit used him, you know, and spoke through him, and thousands and thousands of people have been saved through his preaching. And I just think now, Greg Laurie, you know, I see Greg Laurie as the new Billy Graham. That's his heart. That's his passion, is to preach the gospel and see as many people saved as possible. And
3: he actually, Greg Laurie was with Billy Graham.
0: Yes.
3: For some of the events. And so he really was taught by him.
0: Yes, he was.
3: To go out and do this. And he's very, very effective also.
0: All right, Chris. Well, good talking to
3: you.
0: God bless you.
3: Prayer. God bless you, and God bless all of the listeners.
0: Thank
3: and
0: you.
3: I hope that they, you know, are saved.
0: Amen. Good night. Okay, you're listening to the Gypsy Christian Hour. I'm your host, Sam Nicholas. We're a little bit past the bottom of the hour. We've got about 20 minutes left in the program. If you want to call, the number is 888-995-5552. We're going to go to the next caller, and we're going to talk to Vicki. Hi, Vicki. You're on the Gypsy Christian Hour.
4: Hi, Pastor Sammy. Yeah, I just wanted to make a comment about that thing you were talking about, the brain chip.
0: Yeah.
4: We all know what that's leading to, and I just don't believe that God's kingdom is of this world, and he clearly said that, and I don't think we should follow those things, because ultimately, you know, people are going to use those things for evil anyway, and it's leading up to what we know in prophecy anyway, eventually.
0: Yeah.
4: So I just think we should stay away from it. I don't think it's good at all.
0: Well, it's a two-edged sword, Vicki, because in one way, it can help people in their quality of life that are ill.
4: That's what they're telling you.
0: Yeah, well, here's where it's a two-edged sword. But the problem is, what else is that brain chip going to bring into your life? And are they going to do it to people who are healthy? And they say that you use your mind to control things, but can they control things? Can they control you through the brain chip?
4: Mm-hmm.
0: There's a lot of things to be looked at. Before.
4: Yeah, that's witchcraft. Yeah.
0: Well, yeah, there's all kinds of witchcraft around us, and sorcery and all kinds of things. The Bible says that we struggle not with flesh and blood, but with powers and principalities. They're all around us.
4: Right,
0: So, you know, the enemy's always going to be looking for things and using things. And, you know, look how he's using technology of social media. How many times do we hear of these kids, teenagers, committing suicide because of bullying on social media? We see kids. I know personally of teenagers that were duped into leaving their families because of somebody they met on social media. You know, these media.
4: Yeah,
0: it's a terrible
4: programming. Yeah, they're programming them.
0: Yeah.
4: Right.
0: So we definitely need to limit and reform all these social media sites. We need people to get behind saving our children, saving our youngsters, saving people from predators on social media. It's a plague on so many families.
4: So many levels, yeah.
0: Yeah, so you always have to look at things not from a tunnel vision, but see the big picture. See the right. pros and the cons. And, there has to be limits on things, you know.
4: Right.
0: Okay, Vicki. Well, thank you for your comments.
4: Thank you. Thank you so much.
0: God bless.
4: Bye. God bless.
0: Okay. I don't know. Brandon, does this person want to remain anonymous? Because I see his name up there. Well, let's just talk. Okay. All right. Then we're going to talk to Mike. Hi, Mike. You're on the Gypsy Christian Hour.
5: How are you, Pastor Sam?
0: I'm doing well. How are you, Mike?
5: I'm blessed by you.
0: Thank you. Well, I don't you seek to be the blessing. I want the Lord to bless you. I can only do. I'm just a voice on the radio, but He's the one who makes a difference in your life.
5: Absolutely, but it's good also to let each other know that you are a blessing to me and
0: Thank
5: I'm
0: you.
5: A blessing to you.
0: Thank you.
5: I love you.
0: Thank you so much.
5: You have a good evening.
0: You too, Mike. Thank you so much for your kind words. Well, again, you're listening to the Gypsy Christian Hour. And if you haven't heard yet, I'm your host, Sam Nicholas. And I'm here to take your calls at 888-995-5552. We're live here in studio. So whatever your need is, God is able to provide for that need. You know, Paul tells us that my God shall provide for all of your needs according to his riches and glory in Christ Jesus. And that's for all of us. God will provide whatever is needed in your life. But you got to ask. You got to seek. Knock on that door. And God will open that door for you. You know, I always pray that God would open the windows of heaven and pour down his blessings. If you're seeking that tonight, call me at 888-995-5552 and we'll pray together. That's 888-995-5552.

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2: Receive Christ. If you receive salvation, then even dying has no power over you because you enter into eternity with Jesus Christ, into his eternal blessing. We're all afraid of dying because, well, how can I say this? Nobody, my grandmother used to say, everybody wants to go to heaven. Nobody wants to die. You know, death is, it's scary because you don't know how you're going to die. Is it going to be a heart attack? Is it going to be an accident? Is it going to be painful? Is it going to be, you know, my dad was, around 63 years old. And, my mom says he went to sleep to take a nap. And when she went to wake him, he was gone. He had passed away. Mm-hmm. And his death was not painful. You know, he died in his sleep, which is probably the best way to die.
3: Absolutely.
2: You know, but other people die in terrible ways. If you just look at if you watch the news, you see the earthquake in Venezuela. You know, people were crushed to death. People died trapped underneath the rubble. Nobody knows how they're going to die. But what the Bible is telling us here is it doesn't have an ultimate victory over those who are alive in Christ. You know, somebody said once that if you're a Christian, you're born twice and die once. If you're not a Christian, you're born once and you die twice. You know, so death has no victory over those who are saved, because even when we do pass away on this earth, we enter into a better place. We enter into eternity with Jesus Christ. Those who die in rejection of Christ end up in they end up in hell eventually. They end up in a place of suffering, and death has a victory over them. You see what I mean?
3: So even though Apostle Paul was beheaded, that death had no sting for him.
2: Right, because, you know, to kind of paraphrase a quote from him, it's better for him to die and go to be with Christ, but for your sake, I desire to live to be useful to you. You know what I mean? That's a paraphrase, that he would rather die and go be with Christ, but for our sake, for the people's sake, you know, he lives on, and you know, to do the Lord's work, you know, for their benefit, for that more people would be saved. But his desire was to be with the Lord, and the only way to do that is to face death. You know, because the rapture hasn't happened. I pray that the rapture happens soon, but it hasn't happened yet.
3: Yes.
2: So I hope that answers your question, Darnell.
3: It does, and I just wanted to say a quick prayer that the Lord leads me to the great job he wants me to have.
2: Amen. Well, Lord, you order our steps, and I pray that you'll order Darnell's steps, that you'll lead him, Lord, not to a job, but to a career, somewhere where he can be useful, productive, and that he would prosper in, Lord. I just pray, Lord, that you would give him that career that would bring him the most satisfaction in being able, Lord, to be useful for whatever field you send him into, Lord. So I just pray for that career. I pray for his prosperity. I pray, Lord, your word says, I would that you prosper and be in health as your soul prospers. Prosper Darnell in his soul, and prosper him, Lord.

0: Lord, in his finances. And I thank you, Father, for all that you're doing. In Jesus' name, amen.
1: Yeah, thank you so much.
0: God bless you, Darnell. You have a good night. Okay, well, you're listening to the Gypsy Christian Hour. We got a little, just right at 10 minutes left we got in the program. So if you need to call, I invite you to call right now. Call for prayer. Whatever's the need, spiritually, physically, financially, call in. If you have a question, call in. If you need freedom from addiction, whether it's drugs, alcohol, gambling, pornography, those are all addictions that the enemy uses to keep us away from God, to keep us in shame, to keep us in isolation. If you're feeling that right now, if you know that right now, call in and let's begin the road to recovery, the road to sobriety. It all starts in prayer. Amen? Excuse me while I take a drink of water. Okay, well, I'll take a moment to remind you that we are a listener-supported program. We depend on your financial contributions to this program. And I hope and pray that you'll pray this week and ask the Lord if he would have you support us financially. When you can, if you can, would you make a check or money order out to GCH Ministries? Whether it's $5 or $500, we appreciate whatever you send in. So whatever you can afford, I hope you'll share it with us to keep us here at KKLA. We've been here for 39 years now. Coming in September, we'll be here 39 years. And we're going to keep going as long as we can, as long as the Lord will have us here. But he'll use you to help us stay here. So again, make a check or money order out when you can to GCH Ministries. Send it to P.O. Box 9... Excuse me. P.O. Box 93, I'm sorry, Pasadena, California, 91109. I just got, my brain just went blank. 91713, there we go. So, when you can. And if you didn't get the address, that's okay. Josh will give it to you again as we sign off. So have a pen and pad ready. And if you can, we really would appreciate hearing from you. That's GCH Ministries, P.O. Box 93713, Pasadena, California, 91109. Okay, let's go to what might be our last caller of the night, and we're going to talk to Carol. Hi, Carol. You're on the Gypsy Christian Hour. Carol, you there?
2: Yes, I'm here. Hi.
0: Hi.
2: Hi, how are you?
0: I'm doing well. How are you doing, Carol?
2: I'm okay right now. I'm kind of tired and stuff, but I'm just asking for prayer. I listen to your program all the time. I really, you're a blessing. You are a blessing.
0: Thank you.
2: I know God blesses us, but God made it possible for you to be on this radio show and to help us with the prayer. And I need prayer for my, I get dizzy and I feel like I don't pass out. I just, when I'm bending over to pick up something, I feel like I'm going to move my whole body. This is a weird feeling.
0: Yeah.
2: I feel like my whole body is moving.
0: Right.
2: And that's crazy because, you know, it only happens when I bend down. Sometimes when I'm standing up,
0: yeah.
2: I feel it. Sometimes it's really bad and I have to catch on to something because I feel like I'm going to fall.
0: Well, let's pray. Father, I pray for Carol right now, Lord, that you would take this dizziness away, Lord, that you would just put your hand upon her, touch her, Lord, and heal her. Whatever is going on, whether it's vertigo, Lord, or something else, a circulation problem, or whatever, I just pray, Father, that you would touch her, heal her, and complete it all for your glory in Jesus' name. Amen.
2: Thank you so much. Thank you so much.
0: God bless you.
2: God bless you too. Thank you.
0: Yeah, just a minute ago, my mind went blank on the P.O. Box. So it's GCH Ministries, P.O. Box 93917, Pasadena, California, 91109. I don't know. You know, it's tough when your brain goes foggy like that. But again, it's GCH Ministries, P.O. Box 93917, Pasadena, California, 91109. And that is the correct address and P.O. Box. All right, our next caller will be JT. Hello.
3: Hello, Pastor Sammy.
0: Hey, JC, how you doing?
3: I'm fine, thank you. I just want to say thank you for everything. I would like to, if you could pray for me for my health, more than happy to hear that, for my health.
0: Well, Father, I just pray for JC right now, Lord, for his health, for your blessing upon his life, upon his body, Lord. Keep him healthy, Lord. Keep him going, Lord. Just bless him with abundant blessing in Jesus' name. Amen. Amen. God bless you, JC.
3: So thank you so much, Pastor Jamis. Bye.
0: Well, I've just noticed this note right now. It says, Willie from 626 would like to know how to respond to someone claiming to be a Pharisee. Well, my teacher, when posed with questions like that, I would respond with another question. What do you mean by that? You know, what do you mean you're a Pharisee? A Pharisee, in biblical terms, was part of the Sanhedrin that doesn't exist anymore. And they kept all of the law, claimed to keep all of the law. What you should do is look up the practices of a Pharisee and ask him, do you keep up these practices? Do you do all this? You know? And then I would ask him again, you know, what do you mean by you're a Pharisee? And how did you come to the conclusion that you're a Pharisee? What proves that you're a Pharisee? So if you get a Bible dictionary, or you can even Google it, Pharisee. What is a Pharisee? And how about this? What's the difference between a Pharisee and a Sadducee? These are people that are mentioned in the New Testament, and the practices of Pharisees were very intense. Nicodemus was a Pharisee, but he came to Jesus, and Jesus told him how to be born again. So you can do that, and I would try and lead him to Christ. Tell him how much Christ loves him and how much Christ loves the Pharisees. And he was, you know, very bold with the Pharisees in trying to reach them with his message. Well, I hope that helps, Willie. And let me know. Let me know how things go. Call me and let me know how things go with your friend. All right. Well, that's about it for us this edition of the Gypsy Christian Hour. I hope you enjoyed the program. But even more, I hope that you are blessed by Jesus Christ while you're listening to us, calling us, praying with us. God willing, we'll see you next week, next Saturday night. God bless you, and good night.

0: 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Box 93917, Pasadena, California, 91109. Good morning, it's Josh Donovan, and the Pastor Scott Show is heard live weekdays from 3 to 5 p.m. And recently, Scott talked about a topic a lot of people kind of wrestle with, and that's church discipline.
1: When there are church discipline issues or people who are just really out of line in church, you know, at some point you got to be done. When do you stop negotiating? When do you do tough love, if that's what's required? I know many of you have had to do that. How do you know? Because, you know, we have the example from the Lord. 2 Peter 3:9 says, "The Lord is not slow in keeping his promise, as some understand slowness. Instead, he is patient with you, not wanting anyone to perish, but everyone to come to repentance." So there's always this notion here of there's room. The Lord is patient with us. He wants us to come to repentance. It's amazing how patient the Lord is. When we kick and scream at him, when we do everything we can to push him away, but at some point, he's done. Is there something that says to you, hey, you know what? I'm done negotiating. I think that there does come a time where I think you do have to leave forgiveness on the table. You forgive, but you got to leave reconciliation as a possibility eventually. But in the meantime, you probably have to pull out of the negotiation.
0: And to hear the entire conversation, just go to kkla.com.
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0: Good morning, it's Josh Donovan. 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
8: Hello, and a good afternoon, good day, or wherever you are throughout the world. We're glad to be here today, giving all honor, praise, and glory to a holy and righteous God. And I know we've been celebrating holidays, and we have all manner of reason to celebrate, because God has given us the ability to enjoy this little life that we have. But I want to remind you that there are greater things coming. And so don't put all your baskets into the little life that we have right here. We would always talk about the 401k or the Roth IRA for those of us who have a little bit of silver in our hair. And for those of you who don't have any silver, well, you know, you have that youth, and youth is a very wonderful asset. Unfortunately, most youth don't appreciate it when things are going good until they get the little ache in the back. And then they begin to wonder, wow, where did that pain come from? And so no matter what stage of life you happen to be in, there is one thing that seems to be marching amongst all of us, and that is the occasional problems in life. And maybe you're one of the few who can actually stand up and say, I don't have any problems. Or maybe you or some of those folks who will say, I have problems, but I can handle it. And if you're like the majority of us, we have problems and we want God to fix it. And of course, to fix it, module and request is fix it now, God, fix it right away. And so we need to go over why we have these little problems in our life. And so today there are five main categories of problems in our life that we may want to take a look at, because we know that Jesus came to do healing. He came to bring peace, and he came to show us a better way. And when we say a better way, because unfortunately, mankind tends to always gravitate to the unbetter way. And so, I mean, we tend to do things that personally affect us to the negative. We tend to congregate together, and then we do things to our churches that negatively affect us. And the Lord have mercy, because we always do things to our nations. And so the nations, if we do things negatively, then we will get a negative response by all holy, all monitoring, all justice God. And so we have a God who really brags on his justice judicial ability. And so we love the scriptures, but there were two things about them. One is either God will bring justice in this life, or we will catch his justice judicial court on the other side of life. But God is pretty much recording every word. And so compare that to the U.S. government, who has surveillance all over the world, and now we're picking up surveillance through satellites. And so God is recording every idle word. And so can you imagine how much recording has already occurred and will occur just in this day alone? And the reason why God records everything is because soon and very soon, you and I will give an account. And I hope it's not really an account. Do you know that we have the ability to do things according to God's will that will bring a blessing to our fellow brothers and sisters? And not just bless them, but our God is a rewarder. He says in Hebrews 11 that God will reward those who do well. And it starts out, without faith, it is impossible to please God. And of course, you and I know that word impossible and God seldom exists in the same realm. So when God says without faith, it's impossible to believe him, then we know that our main duty to God is to have faith to count on his strength and his power to do great and amazing things. And so I'm kind of deviating a little bit off of the problems in your life, but now let me deviate back, because problems are one of the greatest ways to build up your faith. And if you look throughout the Bible history, those who did amazing and great things had amazing and great problems. And so even though we don't like problems, we wish they would go away, they have a purpose in our life. And so one of the problems that we typically go through is we have a problem with pains in our body. And so how many of you would raise your hand and say, yeah, I have a back problem, or I have a shoulder problem? And if you just go around the room and you see everybody, get out a little, little index cards, and we're going to write 5 common categories. And the first category is the problems with our health. And health is a major problem because many of us don't live past our 80s, even though in the Bible we're promised a whole lot more. And so as we go through this life, we will have various degrees of health problems. And it might bug you to know that all of your health problems are curable by a whole, almighty, all-righteous God. And so that's one of the first things. Why do people die of cancer? Where does all of these minor or major pains come from? And what will be the future of our health as we strive to get it back together? We ask God for healings constantly. We seek doctors' advice. We spend many, many dollars, and yet we go to many, many funerals because of health problems. And so we have a God who uses our health problems to bring us closer to Him. How many people are walking with God today because of a healing in their body? And on the flip side, I personally know many people who began to sober up because they knew that the health problems they were experiencing may actually take their life. And on the minority side, there's usually always somebody who would say, if God is so good, why did He allow my close relative, mother, dad, brother, sister, to die, when we know that these temporary bodies, I did say temporary bodies, because of, no matter how good you look or how you love this body or how you hate this body or how ungood you think you look, God will take this body away very soon because this body happens to be the property of the earth. And you don't believe me? After you pass away, let's take a couple looks if we don't do any embalming, and let's see what happens to that body. And we know that the earth that God has made will need a great cleansing because of the first sin, because of the first murder. And that was just within 4 people's the murder and all the sins have occurred, let alone going back even deeper. And I contrast that with angels who are not made of earth. And so I don't know a whole bunch of how they're made. I don't think it's sugar and spice and everything nice, but maybe they are. God hasn't told me. But we know that pain in our flesh has been a great addition to many people entering into the pearly gates, either because God healed them, and that was the necessary combustion to bring them back to God, or God allowed the disease to take its natural course, and so they came to see Him maybe either earlier than they had planned, or maybe if you're in your 90s or 100s or 120s, maybe it'll be in a time that you will be ready. And so where is the nature of pain and suffering? Well, let's go to the Apostle Paul, who was suffering terribly. And so Paul said, I asked Jesus three times to take away this thorn in my flesh. And finally, he got a response from the Holy Spirit that says, that pain, that thorn in your flesh is what's being used to keep you humble. Because you had seen so many things, God did not want Paul to become really, really prideful because of the way God had used him. And so the thorn in the flesh, Paul realized that was there to make him closer to God. And even though Paul was saying, please take it away, after the Lord told him that it was to keep him from being prideful, do you know what Paul said? Well, I'm going to give you a hint. He says, God, thank you for the thorn in the flesh. So he did a complete flipsy, whereas before he was complaining mightily. Now he's saying thank you, because when you put your flesh down, and I know a lot of people aren't going to like this, but you know, your flesh isn't really your friend. Why? Because it is not going to heaven. This little body of yours will stay here and will disintegrate back to the elements. However, the breath of God, that is your spirit and your soul, that God breathed into Adam and Eve, and now has come all the way down to you, because God's spirit that he breathed into them is powerful. And it's not just oxygen and nitrogen, obviously not. And so your health problems sometimes are because God wants to heal you miraculously. It was a miracle that you would never think to ask for without that pain or thorn in the flesh. And sometimes God will use it to take us home. But whatever the case, seek God's healing, because he heals abundantly. Let it build up your faith so that you can be closer to God, because faith is the main currency of heaven. Yeah, I'm sorry to tell you that the George Washingtons and Abraham Lincolns and I don't know what the rest of it is, they will not be combustible dollars in the kingdom of God. Neither will silver or gold count up to anything. So the only thing that you will have is the result of your faith, which demonstrates your purpose in life. And so what are some of the other problems that we have? Well, since we're counting down, how about counting down some marital problems? And I know you love your boo, and they've been with you from a time when you were not doing well. And so you really wanted to get married. And so that lovely person was the most important person in your life. They were beautiful. They were attractive. They were charming. They were smart. They were everything you wanted in a mate. And so maybe a few years later, you still love your boo tremendously. And when I say boo, talking about your special other, man, the things we have to do didn't used to be a significant other. But as we have evolved away from marriage, now we have significant others. Anyway, enough of the elementary deduction in what we are saying. So after a few years, maybe your boo is still your shining armor, or, you know, the best looking princess you ever saw. And so you're put together by God in one of the most powerful relations, until what happens? Well, you took the vow, until death do us part. And that's a contract, by the way, enforceable in the America judicial system, the California judicial system, and, of course, in God's heavenly judicial system. But maybe you still love them to death. But if I was to ask you what are five things that you wish you would change in your mate, most people would probably give me 20 or 30 things to write down, things that they wish their mate did or did not do. And so we have pain in our life because of our marriages. And that is something that seems to be probably in 95% of the marriages that I see. And so let's go to the flip side of marriage. Those single people out there really don't have it any better. Because when you're single, you miss that necessary companionship. Maybe many people suffer from loneliness. And so they like to cuddle. And so when you're single, you still have problems. And you should count that as pretty interesting. The marriage people and the single people. And an old pastor told me that the marriage is like flies on a window. Those on the inside are trying to get out, and those on the outside are trying to get in. And so I don't know where you are in generations to being married, being single, trying to reconcile your marriage, trying to reconcile your singleness through dating. And so it's an interesting proposition that God has given his creation dating back to Adam and Eve. And so you kind of look at the first four creations of God, the human forms anyway, and they have problems. And if you read the story, how that Eve was the first one to take of the fruit, and some people say Adam was right there, but I always laugh at the fact that Eve, I don't think the Bible says she had any consultation. She just took the fruit and wham, she slammed it and ate it. And I don't know if Adam was totally petrified, or if he went along with the gig, or if Eve ate it first because maybe she had extraordinary plans. I don't know if Adam and Eve was any different in their marriage than any marriage we see today. However, it was an interesting dialogue about their marriage. And so we have marital problems, marital blessing, and of course, Jesus surprised his enemies when he told them that there is no marriage in heaven. And so that was an amazing thing that they weren't prepared for. And Muslim religion say you'll keep your bride, she will get younger, and you get 40 or something like that, more. I don't know how that's going to work out, but they seem to have figured out a way. And so when we obey God and marital problems come along, they are there to make you stronger. Yes, to make you stronger, because now you're praying for your mate, you're praying for your children, you're praying for the in-laws, and so those problems create a lot of opportunities for you to get real with God. So we need to constantly be reminded how real God is. And so what other type of problems do we have? Well, there are a variety of problems under those main ones. If you go on vacation, then you're going to have vacation problems. If you give me the top five things you liked about your vacation, and you'll say, you know, with a little smile on your face, well, we did this, we did that, we did this. And then I say, okay, what were the top five things you didn't like? Well, this wasn't it. And that, you know, sometimes I wonder how God puts up with us, because we are never satisfied. At least I know I'm not. And I know a whole bunch of people who are never satisfied. We always want something else. You have problems with your parents. It seems like they could be wonderful. But at the same time, if I were to ask you the top five things that you have problems with your parents, your friends, they could be the greatest friends in the world. But there will be those times when your friends let you down. And so let's go to kids. Kids are wonderful. You've been up, you've been down. They're quite the challenge. Sometimes you wonder if they came from Mars, and sometimes they're just so adorable. And so you have your time. How do you deal with the problems? You know, Jesus said that he would pray and he would greet the people, not with a hello or a hi. Jesus would greet people with peace be unto you. And why would he greet people with peace be unto you? Because he knows that peace is something that's hard to find as we live our lives. And so I should encourage you to speak peace. The word also records when you go into somebody's house, to speak peace over that house. And so when we enter in, you have the ability to bring peace to the household. And most often of people I've known who've come to my place or I went to their pad, you know, often we do not speak the peace, it returns to us and it becomes wasted. Because God has given you and me the ability to speak peace. Jesus would greet people, peace be unto you. And with that peace that is so valuable in the world today, we are shipping it back up to heaven, unopened and unused. Because the word says, if the household is not a household of peace, it returns back to you. And I think it has an expiration date. And so then it goes back up to the Heavenly Father, unused and wasted. So what type of people should we be? And so Jesus said, my peace I leave you, my peace I give unto you. Let not your hearts be troubled. And so that is half of the way of being a Christian in today's society. We are moving fast. We got phones. We got information. And so we are getting things that would steal our peace every single hour, whether it be the news cycle, whether it be what's happening in the government, whether it be what's happening on the stock market, whether it's happening with our favorite sports team. And so peace is a major problem for a good Christian, especially when we have been called to receive peace throughout the Word of God. And so what are some of the other ways that we have problems? Well, have you ever had a money problem? And so we seem to have more bills than money. And most of it is because we are not investing our finances correctly. And so let me tell you what the scripture says, if you don't mind. 1 Timothy chapter 6, verse 10, for the love of money is the root of all evil. And so we have money problems because we give money too much attention. We have money problems because we give money too much power and authority in our lives. We have money problems because we trust in the almighty dollar more than we trust in the almighty Savior. And of course, that's what we were talking about. God wants to build up your faith, and most of us are trying to build up our bank account. And so if you cannot correctly handle money, then you will have a lot of problems. And let me ask you this quick question. Do you think the richest man on the planet has money problems? And of course, the answer, in my belief, is he has a ton of money problems. And so if you start to think about it, if the richest man on the earth has money problems, where does that leave me and you, even though we don't have his type of money, but we have his type of problems, worrying over money, people wanting it, people trying to take it, and we trying to keep it and make it more money. Okay, so we were talking about the money problems. And so we just got done talking about the richest man in the world. And I would venture to say that he has a significant amount of problems dealing with money. And so 1 Timothy chapter 6, verse 10, we just read, "For the love of money is the root of all evil," as we read it again. And then that verse goes on to say some amazing things that should really wipe the smile off your face. I'm sorry, but it happens to say, while some counted money, they have erred from the faith and pierced themselves through many sorrows, and some have lost their faith in God. And so money is a very dangerous thing. It's like kryptonite to a Christian or to a person of the world. Many want it. Many feel they need more of it. But most of us, including myself, will have a hard time dealing with a certain amount of money. We all have the amount that we can handle. And we all would be challenged greatly if we received more money than what we can handle. Because money not only affects you, but money affects all those around you. And I can personally say people in my family or my friends have been angry with me for not sharing the blessings of money that they thought they deserve. And so there it is. Be careful for what you ask for. I know that's a cliche. But if you receive money, make a promise with yourself that you will give it away. Not all of it, of course. Not most of it if you don't want to. But that you would have a certain maybe 10 or 15 or 20% or maybe 30% budget that would go to helping the poor and needy. And I went to a church service where there was a man who was wealthy, and he had vowed not to let money take him out. And what I mean take him out is not to let money seduce him into the point where he loses his faith or he does things that are not pleasing to a holy and righteous God. And so he made a vow with himself about his tithes, the 10% that you should give to the Lord. And so he said within himself, "I will not pay that 10% anymore." He said, "I will pay the 90% and I will keep the 10%. And so when you do crazy stuff like that, didn't the side of God who looks at money as a great abomination, if used incorrectly, and then he says, that person gets the point. And just go through the Bible and look at how many poor people were made special to do great things because they were chosen by God because of their poverty. There is some amazing things that happen when you live in poverty. And so many years of my life, I lived in poverty. And some of those years, I lived even below the poverty level. And some other years, I lived pretty much above that poverty level and to the upper middle class. And so you would say, which one did I like better? Well, on radio station, I must confess that I do miss some of those poverty days when I didn't have much and people treated me differently, and I was able to spend significant amount of time with my Lord and Savior. I didn't have a job through some of those times. I was looking for the job, but I was able for hours to pray, to read my Bible, to go to the church on my knees, and just spend great amount of hours, which was very beneficial as I was starting my journey with the Lord. And so if you haven't had the opportunity, you could do very well for yourself, not letting money seduce you and take control. And usually the best way to take control of your money is just tell it that it will not be the most powerful thing in your life. Yeah, speak to that money and let it know that you mean business with God. And so people will be all around you seduced by money. Pastors are seduced. Deacons are seduced. Even people who have handicapped or are elderly are seduced. And most importantly, family members will be seduced by the love of money. And of course, people you know will lose their right to the kingdom of heaven. As the word says, they have pierced themselves through the desire to have more money. And then one of my favorite verses is Ecclesiastes chapter 5, verse 10. He who loves money will never have enough. And I think that could easily revert back to some of the richest people in this country. And of course, there are people rich who aren't part of this country. I know we think we're all that in the bag of chips, and in some aspects we are, and in some aspects we aren't. And so we would be wise to remember that this country has had a lot of blessings, but it would be almost impossible for this country to go through without having a lot of chastisement from a holy and righteous God for the things that it does not do well, matching the scriptures. And if you can't think of anything, then that's going to be a problem. If you can't think anything that we've done good in helping the poor and building up other nations and providing for medical countries, for countries who are too poor, that happens to go a long way in the eyes of a holy and righteous God. And when we say, well, we really don't want to do that anymore, well, that's not a sin. Well, maybe it is. There's a lot of scriptures that would teach the rich, and if we happen to be a rich nation. So you and I need to constantly evaluate, are we doing with our riches the things that please a holy and righteous God? Or are we just being ordinary people, an ordinary country, and we have so much riches that we don't need to depend on the blessings from a holy and righteous God? And so there are a lot of decisions to be made, but if you love money, you will never have enough money. Does that surprise you? Does that make you want to rethink your desire to have 50 million, 100 million? I mean, there are people listening to my voice who I think already have passed 200 million or 500 million simply because people are getting very wealthy in the temporary things of this earth. However, the temporary things, well, I think you know where I'm going with this, will soon pass away. And you will have absolutely positively nothing if you have not been a blessing to others. I used to teach a course, I probably should do that, on how to make sure that's your 401k and your Roth IRA and whatever other pension stocks and bonds, make it to the kingdom of heaven, because it is a lie to say that you cannot take your money with you. You just need to invest it in the right heavenly assets, so that when you open your eyes in paradise and you hear God say, "Well done, good and faithful servant," then you will say, "God, I haven't done anything." And Jesus will say, "Well, you fed me when I was hungry. You gave me roof over my head when I was homeless. You helped with my medical bills." And you'll say, "God, I don't remember that happening." And then the book of works will be open. And remember on September, blah, blah, blah, blah, blah, when you blah, blah, blah. "Yes, Lord, I remember that." "Well, you gave to me by giving to the poor, and so I always pay back." And let me give you a little hint. God says he pays back, shaken together, pressed down, and running over. Let me say that again for those of you entrepreneurs who are looking for the rate of return. The word says that God will pay you back everything that you've done to the poor, everything you've done to the homeless, everything you've done to the sick, everything you've done to those people who were totally rejected and out of it and didn't even know where their hope comes from. And here you come. Maybe you were a millionaire, multi, or maybe all you had was like the widow, who she just had enough to live off of. I imagine she put in 50 cents into the offering, and Jesus took note and made a special announcement that this old lady put in more than all the rich people. And so you need to definitely know how to reap the investment back from the things that you will very, very soon not have anyway. On the flip side, Jesus told us the story about this senior person who had a lot of money and he put it into investments. And then he said, "Well, I'm going to just live off these investments." And then God used one of the most strongest words, a word that you are not allowed to use. And that is the word FOOL. I don't even know if I can say it on this station. The word says, don't call anybody a fool, because you will be in danger of hellfire. And so I'm not even going to, oops, I think I just said it. Anyway, going back, he says, you are a fool if you have all this money heaped up into your 401k, into your Social Security, and all the manner of retirement benefits, and you are not, read my lips, are not rich towards God. In other words, you haven't helped anybody. Maybe you did give a dollar to the local charity, but you have millions. A dollar is not going to go very far in your retirement, and it's not going to go very far in your ultimate permanent life. See, this temporary life is that. It's just temporary. It's not even very long. What, 120 years compared to eternity? You would not be very intelligent. I'm not going to use the F word that Jesus used, the F-O-O-L, but I will tell you that you need to invest your money. And if you are a smart person, you can invest some for this temporary life of 20, 30, 40 years. However, if you are really intelligent and you really realize that God has given you such a super deal, he says, I'm going to every dollar, every penny, I'm going to return back to you, pressed together, shaken into the thing and running over. And that's even in this life, many people are living off of the benefits of serving the poor, the needy, the elderly. Yep, I almost forgot the elderly. Rule number 104, as we count the numbers, do not put your parents into the senior citizen home and visit them once every other year. That will not work out well at all. The Bible says, with a promise, if you do not support your senior family members, your parents, your grandparents, your senior aunts and uncles, if they are not properly supported because nobody has

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2: I know that's strange because we are so busy living our life and so busy facing temptations. But one of the worst sins is to do nothing. And so you will be questioned on why you did nothing instead of helping. In my personal testimony, I am growing into the love of helping people. I do more now than I ever did, and I have less excuses, and I realize that I'm having a better time, and I can see the rewards flowing all around me because I am engaged in helping people instead of walking over them. And you know, there's a lot of lazy, no good for nothing people all around you who all they want is your money. All they want is your taxes. All they want is for us to baby them, take care of them. You know, if you're a senior citizen and they didn't save up any money, well, boo hoo. If they're a gangbanger and because they have no education, well, their parents should have put them in Princeton. So you could always make up a reason why your money is your money. I get all I can and can all I get. And that's a good strategy for flesh and blood. However, once flesh and blood transforms into the butterfly, you will find out that your little caterpillar self that you enjoyed eating in little leaves, the butterfly doesn't eat leaves. The butterfly completely transforms from a little bug crawling on the earth with a bunch of legs into a beautiful creation, very colorful, that travels more in one day than the caterpillar will travel its entire phase of life. Are you ready to change over? Are you ready to say, well, I'm not helping those little no good for nothing, poor and lazy, or the senior citizens? If they didn't put any money away, that's tough toenail. Or maybe the other countries, and they're having a problem with some kind of strongly communicable disease, or there's no food, or there's no water. I mean, if you read the newspaper, there are a thousand things that you and I can do right today with the money sitting in the bank that basically, if we've judged well and we've taken care of business, and that encourages most of us, we can easily share with those who need our help. And so you can even get a tax deduction, let alone the blessings of peace and joy that God promises to bring your way in this life. And that's not even the end of it. The next life. And so will you be intelligent about your investments? Will you make investments that you will be pleased to have made? Or will you do those things and make a huge error that will affect you for your eternal life and may even affect where you spend eternity? And so let's go get it. Let's make the right choices. Let's remember that God is watching over you and me. And God is the one who not only returns a certain percentage of what you give, he is looking to bless you substantially. Do you know that even giving a glass of cold water to a prophet in the name of the prophet will result in you

0: getting a prophet's reward. And so God has significantly lowered the threshold to receive significant assets and blessings and benefits in what's going to come upon you, and I guarantee you probably within the next 100 years. And you'll say, wow, 100 years, that's a long time from now. Well, my friend, I hate to tell you this, but it is not. Especially if you're in your 30s, then that's only, 70 more? I got to check my math. That's only 70. If you're in your 50s, you're halfway to that level. If you're in your 80s, you're almost there. And what a fool you would be to be in your 50s and 60s and be totally broke in the eyes of the Lord, because cash will not make the transition. You may have the most biggest gold mine in the universe. In fact, the Bible says you may be the most richest person, and that will not matter in your upcoming transfer of wealth. And so realizing that there would be all kinds of people tuned into this message. Who do you think is better? The poor man who has faith in God, who's counting on a great resurrection, or the super rich man who makes their own way, who has much, much significant assets that they're constantly worrying about who's going to get their money when they kick the bucket, and they have no money stored up in heaven. In fact, they didn't even know that you could store money in heaven, because they're only focused on these few years in this little body that is passing away much faster than you can imagine. And so what is the conclusion of the matter? As the Bible says, fear God and obey his commandments. And you will say, well, I don't know too much about the Bible. Well, that's not going to be a good excuse. I mean, even according to the Supreme Court, ignorance of the law is no excuse. And I would say, well, what's your golf score? And you'll tell me what a great golf score you have. And I said, well, how much of the Bible do you know? And he said, I don't have time for the Bible. And so when you stand before a holy and righteous God at the great white throne that God has prepared for all men, let me know so I can ask to go outside for a second, because I don't want to see your face when God said you lived this life all wrong.
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6: A lot of Christians think when they fall into a time of doubt that they're somehow a sub-believer, a sub-Christian. 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And of course, biblical truth is what we're talking about. 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I promise you, friend, the answer's in the Bible regarding your doubt. And bottom line is this. Faith comes by hearing, hearing by the Word of God. My friends, faith slays doubt. And so don't panic about doubt. Just get the answer, and you will have an ever-increasing faith.
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9: Hi, friends. Welcome to Open My Eyes. I'm Lori Wilburn. 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I believe what God's Word says in 2 Timothy 3:16, only the Word of God is actually profitable to be taught, to reprove, correct, and to train believers in righteousness. Only the Word of God can make one adequate for serving God and equip us to minister for God. 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It was A.W. 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
1: 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And this pre-recorded broadcast is sponsored by His Love is Everlasting on 99.5 KKLA.
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12: And once again, welcome to Jesus Moments with me, Dr. PJ, and His Love is Everlasting Ministry. Every week we bring forth this program in the hopes that you will have an opportunity to grow and increase in the Word of God. And so once again, I want to welcome you to Jesus Moments. I want to welcome those who are new believers, those who are old believers, and those who are yet to be believers, and those who just don't believe at all, you are all welcome into the kingdom of God to learn more about him and to become a true believer in Jesus Christ. The name of this show is Jesus Moments, and the show is totally about Jesus and nothing more and nothing less. And so we want to just pray and ask that you would listen to this broadcast and listen to the words of the Bible as they come alive on this show. We want to thank you. We want to bless you for giving Jesus a moment. And so once again, I'm Dr. PJ, and I'm so glad and so proud to be able to come on board and be allowed to preach the Word of God. I am so glad to be the preacher who is walking into your wherever you are, your workplace, your car, wherever you're listening to this message, and that his word will be magnified in your life. So I want to thank you, and once again, Jesus Moments. I am praying for your support with this ministry. 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And it allows Jesus to be the preeminence in all, through all, and for all. 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We thank you for your support and for the things that you are doing. We are entering another phase in world events where biblical prophecy is falling into place, and we just see it unfolding before us. The pages of the Bible are real and true, and a lot of these prophecies that were written centuries ago are now coming to pass in our lifetime. And so, given all of the current events, and again, I'm not a prophecy preacher, and I'm not going to get into prophecy, but I want to let you know that the Bible is true cover to cover, and that a lot of the prophecies that are made in the Bible are being witnessed by us. We are the generation that will see the second coming of Jesus Christ. And so I am excited to see that happen. I am glad. And just as you are excited with the second coming of Jesus, I am also terrified with the things that are coming that are in the book of Revelation. And so, brothers and sisters, we cannot be ignorant and be taken aback in total surprise by the things that are happening and the things that are going to be coming to us. And so we need to read the Bible, and we need to know current events and what's going on. Just know that Jesus is coming back for his bride, and that's you and me, the believers. And if you're not a believer, I urge you to please be a believer and to come and join the family of Jesus. He has open arms, and he invites everyone. The only thing that he requires from us, because he paid the ultimate price on that cross and gave his blood so that you can be washed from your sins, is to repent. We need to repent of our sins. We need to be cleansed of our sins. And the only one that can do that is Jesus himself with his precious blood. And so he wants you to repent of your sins and to turn around and to ask Jesus into your heart and make Jesus the Lord and the Savior of your life so that you too will be a part of his family, a part of his bride that he's coming back to get. I don't want to be around for the events listed in the book of Revelation. I don't want to see if the Bible is true or not and look to see if these events are going to occur and prophecy fulfilled. I don't need that. I need to be with Jesus. I want to be with him. I don't need any more proof. I don't need any more prophecy being revealed before me, I need to be with Jesus. Because the Bible is true. We've seen enough. I've seen so much of those prophecies being fulfilled. If you just have a moment to do your homework, you will see how a lot of these prophets that came 1,000 years before Jesus were able to prophesy his birth and how he would die. You look at Isaiah, you look at Zechariah, you look at Daniel, and you just see how they prophesied the birth and life and crucifixion of Jesus. And when you look at all of that and you put it together, I become a true believer. I don't need more. We look at the book of Daniel, which prophesies some of the current events that are happening today in the world. And we see the current events that are happening today in the world with the big players of China and Russia and Iran and the U.S. and all these other Arab countries, and how they're aligning in Israel and what's going on with all these different wars. And so we understand that the prophets were able to foresee that a couple of 1,000 years ahead of time, and they got it right. And so there's a lot in the Bible that yet has to be unfolded, and we need to be aware of what that is and what is coming. So I urge you, brothers and sisters, to continue to read your Bible, continue to look for Jesus, and continue to connect with Jesus. Today's Bible verse is on 2 Timothy 3. Let me just set you up for a minute, because we're talking about the book of Revelation, current events, and we're talking about all these things that are happening in the world. When you read the book of Revelation and you understand that even the apostles at the time of Jesus, even they were prophesying what would happen 2,000 years later. And then we look at the society and the culture that we're in, and we see that those prophecies are coming to pass. It is very difficult for a preacher like me to be happy and to be glad that things are so good and things are happening and things are well, when in fact they're not. And so we see the world falling apart. We see prophecy coming to pass, and we see dire consequences coming through. We live in very difficult times. And the apostles and Paul was able to see and prophesy some of the things that were coming in the future. When we look at 2 Timothy 3, Paul writes here about what the current status of people would be at that time. And we are living in that time. So Paul here says in chapter 3, he says, but realize this. So now here Paul is saying, be mindful, be aware of this. He says that in the last days, which are these, difficult times will come. And we're seeing the difficult times. And so here Paul, before I continue reading, Paul makes an indictment against humanity. He makes an indictment against ourselves, what we will be like. Paul is looking 2,000 years into the future, and he's saying what we will behave like, how we will act, what we humans have become over the 2,000 years. And so you have to remember, in those 2,000 years, we have Jesus, we have the standard, we have the revelation of God, how we should be and how we should evolve. And if you look at 2,000 years before Jesus, they didn't have this standard. And so here is Paul saying, realize this, that in the last days, difficult times will come. For men will be lovers of self, lovers of money, boastful, arrogant, revilers, disobedient, ungrateful, unholy, unloving, irrevocable, malicious, gossip, without self-control, brutal, haters of good, treacherous, reckless, conceited, lovers of pleasure rather than lovers of God, holding to a form of godliness, all thought they deny its power. Avoid such men as these. For among them are those who enter into household and captivate weak women, weighed down with sins, led by various impulses, always learning and never able to come to the knowledge of the truth. Just like Jannes and Jambres opposed Moses, so these men also oppose the truth. I'll stop here, and I'll once again have you read this, 2 Timothy chapter 3 on your own. And here, Paul has an indictment a mile long about us, who we are, who we have become. And so here we see that Paul, who is an apostle of Christ himself, an apostle that saw Jesus, who is filled with the Holy Ghost, who loves men, who has been instructed by Jesus himself, is able to vomit all of these charges against humanity, who we have become. It is a laundry list of things that are so shameful and disgusting that I can't even begin to admit that this is really where we are. And yet, as distasteful and as unpleasant as this is, it is exactly where we are. And remember, I started by saying that we must repent, that we must acknowledge our sins, and that our Savior Jesus is faithful and true to forgive us of our sins if we repent. This is a time of self-analysis to look at this, because remember, I want to be a lover of God and a lover of good things, not a lover of money, a lover of arrogance, a lover of ungratefulness, a lover of unholiness, a lover of malicious gossip without any self-control, and a brutal hater of good. We know that today good is bad and bad is good. And so this is a very difficult thing to see. It's a very difficult thing to know, but it is where we are. And it is in the Bible. It's in the scriptures. It is here. And so we have to come to the realization that, 2,000 years ago, they got it dead right. We see this in our culture today, in our society, at every single level of society. We see this kind of behavior in these kinds of people. And so we pray that these people will go through a repentance. We pray for them. We pray for ourselves that we are not caught up in this wave of all these horrible things that Paul says that we have. And so I just want to bring this Bible verse to your attention. It's a very difficult Bible verse, and yet it speaks truthfully about where we are today, 2,000 years after Christ. And we need to repent. We need to remember that. Repentance is important. We need to have repentance in our hearts, in our minds. And so I want to bring to your forethought the Apostles' Creed. And I want you to remember that I believe in God the Father, the Almighty, the Maker of heaven and earth, in Jesus Christ, his only Son and Lord, who was conceived by the Holy Ghost, born of the Virgin Mary. He suffered under Pontius Pilate, was crucified, dead, and buried. He descended into hell. The third day he rose again from the dead. He ascended into heaven and is still seated at the right hand of God, the Almighty Father. And he shall come and judge the quick and the dead. I believe in the Holy Ghost. I believe in the communion of saints. I believe in the forgiveness of sins, the resurrection of the body, and the life eternal. Amen. And so I have a good friend who I am witnessing to. And believe me, brothers and sisters, you need to have people that you are A, witnessing to, B, have witnessed to, and C, are planning to witness to. Because if you're not witnessing to them, you're not doing the kingdom's work. You need to isolate those people that the Lord has placed in your heart for you to witness to. We need to do our job. Part of the problem is that we're not doing our job. We are just getting fed at the table, at the buffet, with the word of God and being fattened. And no one else is benefiting from the messages. No one else is receiving the word of God. You are the light of the world. You are the salt of the world. You are commanded, according to the Great Commission by Jesus himself, to go into the uttermost parts of the world and witness for him. We are under a mandate to witness. Back to the story. I have a 90-year-old man. I love him. And I just met him. And I'm helping him with his chores around the house, which he can't do, with his food, with whatever I can help him, take him shopping, what have you. We finally got to the point where I had to ask, what is your faith? What is your belief? And he finally was able to tell me that he is a Unitarian. And I said, I don't know what a Unitarian is. What is that? Of course I know, but I want him to define it. And he says, you know, when I was younger and I went through all that Trinity and all of that, Father, Son, and Holy Ghost, I got turned off by that. And I didn't want to believe in all of that. I just believe in God. And so that tells me spiritually where he is. And now I know where I have to go and pray and where I have to talk to him and feed him once again the gospel of Jesus Christ. And so we are commanded, the Great Commission, to go ahead and to preach the gospel to the uttermost. And to that mean the uttermost is your family, your neighbor. And so I thank you, brothers, because you are seeking the Lord. You are seeking to be part of his bride. And so I'm so glad. Today's message, brothers and sisters, is a very difficult message, not from the standpoint of content, but of what it says, but of plenty of content. And I'm going to try to, in 10 minutes or less, or 7 minutes, to concentrate it for you, because I want you to read it and I want you to spend time. Just like I gave you 2 Timothy 1, I'm going to give you Matthew 5 through 7, the Beatitudes. I want to talk to you about the Beatitudes. Most preachers don't want to talk about the Beatitudes because it is lengthy and it's a lot of principles and it's hard to put together. But this is where Jesus takes time to sit down on the mount and preach to the 7,000 to 10,000 people that were there, to actually explain what heaven is like and to actually explain how we are to behave and how we are to grow as Christian. And I think that's awesome. As I said, I don't have the time to get into all of this, but I want you to look at Matthew 5 through 7. And of course, we start right away with the 9 blessings in Matthew 5, which is the Sermon on the Mount, where he gives the 9 blessings. He says, blessed are the poor, blessed are those who mourn, blessed are the gentle, blessed are those that hunger for righteousness, blessed are the merciful, blessed are the pure in heart, and blessed are the peacemakers. And so what Jesus is saying here to us is that this is who we need to be. We need to be gentle. We are blessed when we are gentle with our fellow man. We are blessed when we hunger for righteousness. We are blessed when we hunger for mercy. We have to give mercy to those around us. We are blessed when we are pure at heart. We need to remain pure at heart. And that means that all this other junk in the world, in that culture that is struggling to get into our heart and be a part of it, we have to remove it. We have to cut it out. We have to sweep it out. We have to do a cleansing to make our heart pure. And we are to be peacemakers. not cause strife and contention in our families. And so we are blessed according to Jesus here. And we are blessed when we are persecuted or insulted, as you know, that is going on around the world right now. And again, moving quickly, we see that Jesus says here in Matthew 5:13 and Matthew 14 that we are the salt of the world. Jesus says, "You are the salt of the earth. But if the salt becomes tasteless, how can it be made salty again? It is no longer good for anything except to be thrown out and trampled underfoot by men." And so Jesus is saying that we are the ones that are elected to go out into the world and to be salt for these people so that they will be thirsty for more of the Word of God. We have to remain salty. If we stop having fellowship with the Holy Ghost, if we stop reading our Bible, and if we let everything that's in the culture into your heart and your lives and your homes, you will lose your saltiness and you will be good for nothing but to be trampled underfoot. And so we need to put a barrier, a stop to the things of the world and connect with the Holy Ghost to continue to fellowship so that other people will see that there's something different in us. And in Matthew 5:14, he says, "You are the light of the world. A city set on a hill cannot be hidden, nor does anyone light a lamp and put it under a basket, but on a lampstand, and it gives light to all who are in the house. Let your light shine before men in such a way that they may see your good works and glorify your Father who is in heaven." And so, quickly to run through the Beatitudes, because there are many, and again, I said 5-7. It says, if you are angry with your brother, go make peace with your brother. It says, let me jump to Matthew 6:9. It teaches, when the apostle says, "Teach us how to pray," Jesus taught us how to pray. And so we need to pray this: "Our Father who is in heaven, hallowed be your name. Your kingdom come, your will be done on earth as it is in heaven. Give us this day our daily bread, and forgive us our debt as we forgive those who have debt against us. And do not lead us into temptation, but deliver us from the evil one. Yours is the kingdom and the power and the glory forever. Amen." And so here, this prayer should be prayed by us. And finally, we jump to chapter 7 of the Beatitude, and this is the golden rule for those that are seeking the Lord and looking for answers. It says, "Ask and it will be given to you. Seek and you will find. Knock and it will be opened to you. For everyone who asks, receive. And he who seeks, finds. And to him who knocks, it will be open. For is there a man amongst you whose son asks for a loaf and will give him a stone? Or if he asks for a fish, he will give him a snake? If then you, being evil, know how to give good gifts to your children, how much more will your Father who is in heaven give what is good to those who ask him?" Thank God that Jesus said this, that if we ask, we will receive. If we knock, it will be open. Do you know how many places we do that and it is someone else's authority to tell us no? And yet God says yes. He says yes when we ask. He says yes when we seek. And he says yes when we knock. And so I invite you, brothers and sisters, to keep asking, keep seeking, and keep knocking, because the doors will be open. And so I am so glad that you have done that. And so I want to close in prayer right now. Father God, I thank you. I bless you for the Beatitudes. I thank you, Lord, that you've given me a direction to go in. I will get myself instructed in the Beatitudes, and I will seek and follow you. I repent of my sins, Father God, and forgive me for the things that I've done, and make me a believer and make me a follower of Jesus. In the mighty name of Jesus, I pray. Amen and amen.
13: Jesus Moments was pre-recorded and sponsored by His Love is Everlasting on 99.5 KKLA. Good morning, it's Josh Donovan. Now, earlier I told you about my trip to Disneyland with my best friend's other best friend, Danny. Got on a lot of rides. However, the temperatures were pretty warm, especially in the afternoon. And at some points, it was like, oh my goodness, can I stand this heat wave? However, that's nothing compared to what's going to be this week. There's going to be a heat advisory today. And also come the rest of the week, an extreme heat watch. So be on the lookout for that. The high temperatures on Tuesday will be 91 degrees, 96 on Wednesday, 94 on Thursday. It's going to be warming up quite a bit, so make sure to have plenty of liquids, drink lots of water, have water beside you, whether it's a water bottle or one of those giant water jugs you can get at the store. Also, make sure to drink some Gatorade to get some electrolytes in you so you're not dehydrated. I've got some Gatorade with me right now, so I'm going to make sure to drink plenty of that. Make sure you drink plenty of water. Get into a place that's cool. There's some air-conditioned places. In fact, you can go to NBC Los Angeles, where they do have some locations throughout Southern California that are air-conditioned, where you can hang out if the heat gets really bad at home, especially if you don't have air conditioning. So make sure to be on the lookout for heat advisory this week. Keep cool and drink plenty of water.
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16: All right, welcome back, everybody. We are here with you again. Church on the Narrow Way, Prophetic Ministries, Mr. Don, your prophet. D. Michael here, your prophet. And I hope everything is going well with all of you. And, of course, you know, we are coming a lot from Bible prophecy, from a prophet's perspective. I feel that the Lord is pushing me to come at you more from a prophet's perspective. I have really come to understand now my calling. Help, Jesus. I said that, and I probably didn't mean to say that on here, but I do mean to say that. Help, Jesus. I think that we're living in a world where there are no people realize that there are, and they see that there are no real prophets. You know, I am going to have, my calling is to prove that there is. Did I just say that? Erase that. Don't erase that. That is my purpose. And I have to step into this because the world, we are going through a lot. And we need a word from the Lord. Everybody. Black people, white people, and everybody in between. We need a word from the Lord. Now, if I be honest with you, I want to tell you there's some deep things I want to talk about. But I'm somewhat holding back because I finished the book that the Lord has given me. I haven't given the title because the Lord said, don't tell anybody the title just yet. But I am telling you things from it every time I speak. But I think the people out here listening to me, whether you're driving, whether you're coming, whether you're going, whatever time of day it is, you're out there. You know, we drive and think. We drive. A lot of people out here, whose hearts are into God, really love God. But we want answers. I don't care who you are. It's like, man, if you got answers, man, yeah. And honest to God, I do. And I just have to watch myself because I'm not happy myself with what I'm hearing come from the churches overall and the prophecy scholars and teachers. It's okay. And I get it, but it's so much deeper than that. So, you know, y'all just pray for me. You know, I just have to do some edits on this thing and I've got to do it myself because sometimes you turn a book in, those people don't know theology. They don't understand theology. And then I have to look at it and go, okay, they're thinking like a world thinks, you know, like the world thinks. And I say, God, let me go in here and I've got to take my time. And that's where that line comes in. But the Bible says, I forgot what book it is, but it says go line by line, precept on precept. And now I really understand what that means. Context by context, text by text. Paragraph by line, I mean, I am trying my best because I need to be clear. I need to be able to back this stuff up because I don't think that the church is doing a good job defending the faith. Let me be direct, straight with you. I think we're doing a terrible job defending the faith. Then you want to talk about apologetics and use big words, you know, apologetics, you know, and Peter said this, you know, be prepared to give them an answer. We haven't given anybody any answers. I mean, you know, all this jargon and going is good and hermeneutics. I mean, man. Okay, I'm back. Okay, let me calm down. See, I'm talking to you and let me tell you something. Prophets speak to you like real people. That's what you're hearing. My personality that you're hearing come across this air. Do you notice it's not coming across like the average pastor? Well, folks, turn to your Bibles and so on. So we're going to talk about John the Baptist and how he was able to be a forerunner for God. I am not coming at this like this. And the reason I'm not, because I'm a prophet. I'm going to say this one thing to you, and I want you to get this. If you don't get anything else I say, and it's in the book, a prophet is a person that's eccentric. He's eccentric. I know when I'm different. I know how I sound. I know how I'm not sounding like, you know, I'm the next pastor. I'm the so-and-so. I've got this church. I'm not sound. And I used to ask myself, and I could never understand why until I accepted the call as a prophet. Then God said, now I want you to know, because he's telling you as you go along in stages. You know, I was about to turn around a bunch of times. I said, man, here's your ministry. You come get this stuff. But then he would say something like that. And make me realize, no, the reason you're like that, because I made you like that, because you're a prophet. And all prophets in that Bible were eccentric. They were odd in some kind of way. Did not sound like the priest wanted them to sound. Did not want to sound like none of the Sanhedrin wanted them to sound. Did not sound like the Pharisees wanted them to sound. And I'm not going to do it. But then don't listen to me. I mean, if you don't want to do it, don't listen. But we can't go around here with no answers. People have to have answers. Isaiah, all those prophets had that same thing. Matter of fact, when Isaiah walked up, Elijah walked up on King Ahab, right? And they were going through the rain and all this stuff. Then when Elijah walked up and King Ahab said to him, oh, here you come. Oh, here he comes, this troublemaker. He comes, oh, are you coming to be a troubler of Israel? You better get this. I am not trying to be nice to every pastor anymore. I'm not trying to smooth with you guys. I'm not trying. Well, you better say what my pastor said. Or you're never going to pray. My pastor says something, which is great. But please understand, there's a difference between a pastor and a prophet. I need you to understand that. Stop trying to put real prophets. There it is. Real prophets in categories with pastors. I'm a real prophet. I'm not in the category of pastor. I know what tells, but my strongest calling, my number one calling is that of a prophet. We keep trying to put the prophets in the category with the pastors. Oh, and then you try to, the prophets are frustrating because all these false prophets out here and prophesying this and this one looking on the internet and getting his information off of so-and-so and he's up there declaring some stuff and it's false. They're making it up. They're looking at things. They're studying the people before they get there. They're looking on social media, getting info. See, that's not here. No, we're not doing that. It's not going to happen here. But that's who you got up there, you know. Well, you know, that's so and so and so and so. Everybody's just falling over themselves. You go ahead and fall over. But when I get through with this thing, you're going to, okay, all right, okay, okay, okay. Anyway, this is not what I want to talk about. I think you need to hear that, though. Stop putting them in the category, okay? We'll be all right if you can do that. But prophets are not like pastors. Pastors make more sense. Pastors got that heart. Pastors want to, you know, oh, darling, just pray. It's going to be all right. I might not say none of that stuff. I'm going to tell you straight to your face. This is what I think the Lord is saying, but not to hurt you, but to tell you how tired God is of what you're trying to do, or what the church is trying to do, or what it is not doing that it should be doing. That's first. It's time out for that. It's time out. I don't owe anybody anything. I'm not trying to do anything. I'm not trying to be, because you have to prepare people for what God, because when God was speaking to his people, he always tried to warn them. I always tried to give them some kind of heads up. And even if they were going to do the apostles and the epistles, if they were going to praise the people and tell them, oh, I see your works and you're doing your works here, but you're not doing it there. You know, that's not, we're not getting that stuff. I can pick up the Bible and pop off a scripture and read the scripture and keep it going. But it needs to be purposeful and intentional so that it matches the times we are living in. Why is Trump president? Why is Paula White next to him? Did Joe Biden be president? What does that mean? Who's the next president? Why did it take these spaces? Who is this person? And why was Obama president? And why are we going to, what's going to happen after Trump? People got ideas after Trump comes out of office. What happened with the war? Well, why did it happen like it happened? These are things we need to know from the word of the Lord. I'm a prophet. I don't have to know everything. Let me be really, really clear. Because the first time I tell people, because I hold it back a lot of times when I tell people I'm a prophet. I'm so glad. You see the Lord telling me in my life. Oh, Lord, please tell me. I said, I don't see anything. Because the Lord had not spoken to me. Because I'm going to tell you again, because sometimes people are personal prophets. Those are guys you see come in your church and they talk to you and they're the crowd there and the pastor knows the prophet well and he's speaking and he's up and the pastor just let him loose because he's trusted that they're prophet. Then they're calling people up and ma'am, you in that blue dress and God is showing me you've been working on this particular job. And somebody there, and da-da-da-da-da. Okay, I'm not that guy. Unless the Lord calls that to be. But you think I'm going to call you up. Man, I'm scared to do stuff like that. I'm afraid. That scares me to death. I won't be saying anything to you that God did not tell me to say. And I don't know everything. I don't have to know everything. God, there are different types of prophets. So while these guys are personal, and then they got the wild thing, and then I'm not saying it. We got to do each prophet has to do their ministry the way they do it. If they turn out to be a false prophet, don't worry about it. You'll find out it's going to come to light. If I'm a false prophet, it's going to come to light. And if you call me a false prophet and I'm not, I'm supposed to expect that even. Of course I'm a false prophet. Wasn't all the other prophets? Ezekiel was a false prophet. Jeremiah was a false prophet. All these people were false prophets. Jesus was a false prophet. You don't even know that. That's part of the reason he died. He died because he was a false. They saw him as a false prophet. He came up to my, I'm the Messiah. No, not according to what. Let me see. Read the paper. What are you supposed to do? You're supposed to do this. And about Israel supposed to do this. And when we're going to bring world peace and better. Hello, see, y'all got to get deeper. We got to get deeper than this. I just can't get the pastor. Pastors, they have a DNA. They have a calling on their life. That's why they sound alike. Most pastors sound alike. There's some kind of common denominator in their voices, in the way they come across. But now you're talking to a prophet. Okay, I'm not going to come across just to sound like somebody that you heard before. And you're probably going to reject me. You're supposed to reject me. I am not a prophet, a real prophet sent by God. If you don't reject me, I need you to reject me. I need you to tell me. I don't know what I'm talking about. And I just forget that. You're crazy. You're losing your mind. Please do that. Please. And the things I got to say, you're probably going to say it anyway. It's going to force you to say it. Because it's going to contradict a lot of things that you've been taught, even about the end times. God help me today. I want to get deeper with you. And like I say, I'm having the time of my life. I tell myself, what kind of book am I? I've been working with this book almost 8 years. And then I thought I had it down and I sent it in and they sent it back. And I looked at that. I said, I can't put that out there for these people to read. I said, it's not making enough. I huffed and puffed and I started again. Then I sent that copy into the editors and they corrected. And I realized that I said, okay, so what's happening here is some of these people, they're not theologians. They're not into theology. They're not into hermeneutics. They're not into these things. They're just people that understand the English language and where a comma goes here and a period goes there and this goes there and that goes there. And I'm going like, well, see what they might say, take that out. I'm saying, no, I'm leaving that in. Because I'm talking to God's people. I'm not just talking to you the way you want me to talk about some worldview stuff. Worldview in relation to what Christ said is what I'm talking about. You know, I mean, sometimes they kill me. We use so much, let's just say, for lack of a better term, you know, these big words and theological words and eschatology and all this kind of stuff. And there's another word they love to use, nomenclatures and all these other big words and the spirits of God, whatever. And it's like, you're listening to, you don't even know what they're talking about. They're nothing. They haven't broken it down. They didn't break it down and tell you. They just used the word and kept going. So someone, well, you know, people know what I'm talking about. You know, yeah, that's not true. And that's what's bothering me really bad too. There's an assumption that they believe you already understand. I'm trying to tell you, that's not true. Some of you out there, you hear all this stuff. And how soon Jesus is coming back. And the Bible says, and everybody's saying, and they get on a panel. And this is frustrating. I'm sorry. I was listening to a thing yesterday. This lady was talking about Martin Luther King and all the things that he had done. He was black people talking to, you know, and I'm going like, okay, let me listen. And the guy said one thing that made sense to me. He said, you know, a lot of people don't like to hear whatever they have to say about King and all this kind of stuff. And I sit there and I watch. And he said, but what we need to do, we need to get together. And we probably need to talk to some of these people that disagree with us so we can sit down and kind of cash this thing out, go back and forth. Because, I mean, we have the evidence and blah, blah, blah, blah. And I said, but see, the church, you don't do that. You don't do this. You sit up there on the panels and it's all the same guys talking to each other, that pastor to that pastor to that pastor to that pastor about the end times. And then you want to walk out thinking that, well, what's the other point of view that you did not hear? And somebody in the audience ought to get up and say, Pastor, can we get, next time we come to the prophecy conference, can you bring some people that sees the view different than you? That sees it differently than you? You got any prophets? You got any apostles? And now people saying, I'm apostle. See, we're not dealing with stuff, man. I'm not that guy. I'm not. They don't like me. Please tell me. Don't like me. Okay. I'm not here. This is just tearing the church apart. All of the division. They're not dealing with the division. Just wanna, every time I look on it, you know, the end times, folks, you're going to talk about the rapture of the church. Folks, the rapture of the church. The rapture of the church. And I'm sitting there going, why? It's like, of course, I got to know you. If I'm going to talk about the rapture, I'm going to use the same scriptures they're using. I haven't lost my mind. But the depth in which God, see, that's what I'm telling you about the fivefold ministry. What a pastor sees, a prophet may see differently. What a prophet sees, a pastor sees, what an evangelist sees different. An apostle sees it differently. So if we put all that stuff together, maybe we got something. But all this one-sided thing that you out there praising, my pastor does that, but he knows that about back and forth. He knows upside down. You can turn it sideways. He can read it. He knows it. He can see it with eyes closed. Stop already. The Christians, sometimes, you know, I think Christians are some of the, oh man. I hate to say it, but sometimes we're some of the dumbest people. We don't even know. I mean, we don't get it. We think that God's about to turn around. God's going to turn something on. I tell you right now, in the next 2 days, God's getting ready to turn. And we've been popping around. We've been popping and spinning around in all these churches.

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2: Stuff for that regular record days and all coming back, man. You ready? Nothing finna come. I feel like, and I said in the book, I think the least of my problem, I'm not looking for no Nephilims. Okay, not that it's not in the Bible. I didn't say that. Man, I think it's Genesis 3, maybe 6. I know it's in the Bible, but right now I'm not going to look for no Nephilims and no giants. Well, some cat's going to come down the street 30 feet tall. What's happening here? And the angels have sex with them, and I get all of that. So that's supposed to come back in days and all. You need to be sure about that. Because we have enough anxiety out here. People trying to figure out, well, he's a pastor. He must know what he's talking about. Well, he's a pastor. He wrote a book. He must know what he's talking about. Well, see, books, when you write books, you're supposed to do the research to know what you're talking about. And how many books out here? I'm not going to even tell you the countless books that have been written that are absolutely wrong. And then you come back, then you got to come back and tell you, well, and you don't even know they changed. And you're like, well, now they got, well, folk, I have some new information. This is the rest God has given me. I mean, this is the newest thing God has given me. Yeah, but it's different from the last stuff you put out 2 years ago. It don't even match. It doesn't even match. It doesn't even match. It doesn't even match. Because everybody's trying to make sense. I got the word. And folks, I've been doing this thing for 40 years. And I've been to Israel 10,000 times. And I've been there 80 times. And I'll tell you, unless you go, you think that this book was, let me explain something to you. This book was written, so if you never go to Israel, you're supposed to understand the coming of the Lord. Run around your car on that. Stop your car. Get out. Run around on that. Get out of your, you get home. Jump up and down. Go around the room. And you can run around the house on that kind of stuff. If you don't ever go to, if I never make it to Israel, that makes sound like, well, I've been to Israel and you have, and I've been to Israel and you have, and as if you won the prize and, oh, well, you better listen, he's been, you know, you don't even know what you're talking about. This book was not written like that. And it's great. I'm not knocking going to Israel. I'm none of that stuff. Of course I'm not. If it happens, it happens. But I'm just not going to just give my head and just, oh, I'm just going to drop everything I know because he's been to Israel and I haven't. He's been there 40 times. And he's on TV and they're on TV and I'm not. I'm not doing it. Okay, I'm done. I'm not. I'm a prophet. Can you tell? Come on, somebody. Where's the clapper? I need somebody clapping at this day. I'm a prophet. Can you? You should be able to tell that something's not right. Something sounds a little bit different. Like maybe y'all, but it's actually on. Prophets don't beat around the bush. We don't have time. We're not going to do that. When God tells us to do something, we know exactly what he said. And we have to have the courage to say what he said. And you have to be humble enough. That's another thing about a prophet. A prophet has to be humble enough. Pastors don't like talking to prophets. They just don't like talking to prophets. I don't know. But that's why I tried to give you the insight on the fivefold ministry. We're supposed to be working together. I don't care what any pastor says. I don't care how many members. I don't care if you go to their church. I don't care. We're supposed to be working together, and that, I don't care who the pastor is. I don't care if every pastor from here to San Diego doesn't care about what I'm saying. We're not working together. And we're saying things loud and wrong, loud and right. Loud, this part is right that they're saying. That's right. That's true. But the next 1 minute that they're saying something, next 2 minutes, that whole section is wrong. Then, oh, but this next part is right. Oh, that part is wrong. And you sit up there like, well, this isn't going to do this. Well, I guess. Well, you know, what can you say? Jesus is coming right down. Well, he's coming. I'm telling you, he's coming. Right now, you start packing your suitcase. Well, not that we need a suitcase. We try to figure out if we're going to die first. I think that's what we're really trying to do. Excuse me, but I have a question. Yeah. Are we going to die first? You think, let's say I live another 20 years. You think Jesus will be here? Well, by all means, young man, yes, he's sure to be here. But he's got to be. Oh, yeah. And thank you, Pastor. I feel so much better. Honey, did you hear that? Oh, God. You ought to be telling. See, this? No. This is not going to work for a prophet. Okay, because I'm getting worse. I don't mean to be sound like that, but I have to. There's too many people out there that I care about, that prophets are calling me. I don't

0: your color. I don't care about your skin. I don't care about y'all. That racism thing, y'all can have it. God got something for that. I tell you, God's going to fix the racism problem, and I'll tell you how he's going to do it. But I'm not going to tell you now. You have to read the book. I mean, buy the book. So y'all pray for me. Get the book out. Then I can get the book out. Then you can go read it, and then you'll find out how God's going to fix the racism problem. We sure can't do it. White people, y'all just as bad as we are, and black people, you just as bad as white people are. Y'all can't fix it. Every time you turn on social media, well, the black people, well, why do whitey is doing, and the white man is kept us in the black, and, well, then nobody keep the white man. Well, you know, well, they say something, you know what? This is the never ending story. You remember the book? There was a movie called The Never Ending Story. The Never Ending Story. Did you see that movie? Atreyu. The Never Ending Story. This racism stuff is the never ending story. And we're not going to agree anyway. But God has something for you. He's going to fix it. I guarantee you. Especially among the Christians. Oh, man, there's some horrible Christians out there. A lot of you guys are very racist. I get it. On both sides. It's amazing. Just ridiculous. Ridiculously. Just ridiculous. I guess I better wrap this up because I don't know. Maybe y'all think maybe I'm not saved by now. But I'm going to tell you again, I'm a prophet. You should be able to tell that by now. And I'm going to get probably worse or better. However you look at it, it should be better, worse. One of them. But I tell you what, I'm going to give you the answers that he gave me. And when he give me the, when I give you the answers, it's supposed to be answers that you probably be mad at me. You probably say, well, I thought you, well, you're a false prophet. I'm not, say, thank you, ma'am. Listen, give her a couple of dollars. give her $20. Thank you, ma'am. She says I'm a false prophet. About time somebody said it. So listen, I'm going to get ready to get off of here. I'm going to leave y'all alone. I didn't preach nothing. I was going to preach on today. I don't know. I get on here. I'm just get so, I don't know. God takes over this thing because anyway, listen, I appreciate those of you that are supporting us. You can give us a call at 424-426-6939. 424-426-420-6939. I said it wrong. 424-420-6939. We appreciate your donations and your offerings that you give. 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
2: 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And good morning, it's Josh Donovan. Hope you had a wonderful 4th of July weekend. Now, 2 days after that, I took my friend Danny to Disneyland. Actually, my best friend Rex is also good friends with Danny, and so he bought us some tickets to Walt Disney's Magic Kingdom. Hadn't been there in about 2 years. Amazingly, the crowds were not too heavy, and the longest wait for a line was about 35 minutes at the most, at least our experience was. And so we rode about 14 rides, and then we saw 3 shows, including the new Walt Disney show. Now, when it comes to the animatronic, there was a lot of controversy that did not look like Walt. I give the animatronic a B, as in boy. It was good. It wasn't perfect, but it wasn't as bad as it seemed in photographs. As far as other first-time experiences, we rode Tiana's Bayou, formerly Splash Mountain, and it was fun, but I gave it a B-, and after the big drop, there was no music, so suddenly I decided to sing Zippity Doodah, and a person in front of me in the log that I didn't even know joined me in the duet. It was so fun. We also had a delicious garlic pretzel at the Star Wars Cantina with a spicy cheese sauce, and also checked out the artwork at the Main Street Opera House, including many sketches that had never been seen before, including several park layout ideas that never saw the light of day.
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10: 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But in the meantime, don't worry, pray.
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13: 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Let's get it going.

0: Hello, welcome once again to Living Ready for His Return with Pastor Richard Adrian from the New Life Transformation Christian Center. 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
1: I am Senior Pastor of New Life Transformation Christian Center, where the Spirit of the Lord liberates you to be all God created you to be in Christ. 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We are currently in the midst of a teaching series entitled Living Ready in These Last Days. The scriptures are clear that we are living in the last days, and the signs of the time in which we are now living confirm its reality. The Lord's return is imminent. Satan and his demons know their time is short and are feverishly working to deceive the multitudes and take as many as they can to hell with them. We, as the last days body of Christ on this earth, have the honor to take our stand for Christ, ensure we are living ready for his return, and advance the kingdom of God until our Lord's return. Now let's believe we receive right now all the Lord has for us today through the ministry of his word and by his spirit. And I'll be back to talk with you further at the end of today's message. In the wonderful name of Jesus, we pray. Amen. Out of the kingdom of darkness, that's the world's way. The Bible refers to the world's way as the spirit of the world that is working in the children of disobedience. See, the world is in disobedience. To who? To God. Yeah, to God. They don't know right from wrong. They've been so brainwashed and deceived that they think wrong is okay. That's what they believe. They believe, for example, the two classical examples, that having an abortion and killing a human baby in the womb is okay. And they pass laws to make it okay. But what does God say about murder? Oh, Pastor, is that taking a life? Murder is taking a life. So the world thinks it's okay. Then what about same-sex marriages? The world thinks it's okay. God doesn't. He says it's an abomination to him. So the spirit of the world, the birds of a feather, flock together. And so the world condones sinful living. It condones it. And it says things like, well, you know, don't judge me, and I won't judge you. See? You do what you want to do, because you're free to do what you want to do. And that's true. We're all free to choose, but the consequences of our choices are not free. You can't have a good consequence and do a bad choice. It doesn't work that way. So we're free to choose, and you choose what you want to do. I'm going to choose what I want to do. I'm not going to judge you for what you do. Don't judge me for what I do. And we'll all live in peace and harmony, and everyone will get to be peaceful and friendly. That's the spirit of the world. It's not the spirit of God. See, God loves mankind. And his love for mankind was so rich for mankind that he gave his own life in the body called Jesus Christ to be a lamb of God, to go to the cross, which was a type of the altar where the lambs and the bulls and the goats were slain, to give his life, to shed his blood, so the sins of man could be forgiven. That's his love. And he loves everybody. He loves everybody, no matter what they are. He loves those that did abortions. He loves those that have gay lifestyles. He loves them. He hates the sin that they allow to be done in their lives. He loves the people. And so if love was the only measure, because that's what these people that do wrong say, God loves me, and God's a loving God, and he loves me. And that's true. But if you let just love be the only measuring stick, people will wind up going into perversion. Because there's no boundary, there's no guardrail that crosses red lines. It's only love, love, love. But God is not just about love. He's about love and truth. Love and truth. So we got to bring truth into the picture, into the equation. God loves everybody, but the truth has to be acknowledged, which is the word of God. So God's going to uphold his word and say, taking a life in the womb is killing, it's a murder, and it's not to be. Having same-sex marriage is not the marriage that I ordained and to be. See, the truth puts a guardrail and a boundary that love cannot transgress. Without truth, love will have people go into perversion. Now, on the other hand, if it was truth only, that you're just saying God's word says this and this and this, and this is how you have to live only according to God's word. You live this way, this way. Nobody would be able to live that way because of sin in their life. They can't fulfill the law or the truth of God 100%. They're always going to fall. Always. So then there's condemnation. If truth was the only measure stick, then everybody would be condemned. I can't fulfill God's will. I'm a sinner. There's no hope for me. I try to do right, but I fall and I do wrong. I try to help hold this, and I make every effort not to lie, and now here's something that I do that's not right in God's word. I can't seem to get on top of it. I'm just condemned to death. See, so truth only will condemn. So if you point to a person and say, you're an abortionist, you're killing people, God is not in favor of that, you're going to go to hell, so you're condemning people. You have gay marriages, you're in a gay lifestyle, God hates that, you're going to hell. See that? Condemnation if you speak only truth. So you got to bring love into the picture. It's always love and truth. Yes, God hates the abortion, God hates the murder, but God loves you, and God will forgive you if you come and get in line with his way and forsake the abortion ways. Come in line with God's way, he'll forgive you, his love is there for you. If you have a gay lifestyle, God loves you. He hates the act of sin. He loves you. Forsake that lifestyle. Come to God. Let God change you. Let God increase you. Let God show you the plan he has for your life. Love and truth. It allows God to embrace the sinning nature of man, the sinner man. And so what we all want to do is once we come into the Lord, we don't want to tolerate anything we know is not of God. Anything we know is not of God. We want to surrender. See, as Pastor Shirley was saying, it's obedience. That's what it is. Obedience to the Spirit of God within us and the Word of God before us. And as we see things, God allows us to see what is not of him. Thank him. See, I thank God when he shows me something. I say, thank you, Lord, I didn't realize that. Thank you, Father, I see that. Lord, I repent. That was not of you, and I allowed that to happen. Lord, forgive me. I see that now. Cleanse me. I will not go that way again. What happened? I just learned and I got elevated through seeing the sinfulness that I was deceived in. See? I didn't see it until God showed it to me.
2: Before Pastor Adrian continues today's message, we invite you to contact us by visiting our website at nltcc.org or by calling 323-291-0035. Now back to today's message.
1: And that's the key for deception. People are deceived because of sin. The deceptiveness of sin, the Bible says. Do you know when you're deceived, you do not know you're deceived? You think it's okay. That's what deception is. Seduction means you know it's wrong and you're doing it anyway. You've been seduced. You know it's wrong. I shouldn't be doing this, but I'm doing it. You've been seduced by evil spirits to go forth into known sin. But deception, you don't know it's wrong. It is wrong, but you're not aware of it being wrong. You think you're right. But if you're wrong in the sight of God, you're deceived. And the only cure for deception, a person is in deception, the only cure is for them to submit to the one who has spiritual authority over you. So if you're in this church and I come to you and tell you that you're deceived, in some sense of conversation, and you say to me, no, I'm not. I'm doing what I know is right. I'm fine. I'm nothing wrong. And I say, no, you're deceived. Now, if you will submit to your spiritual authority and submit, meaning repent for what I'm saying to you is needful, whether you believe it or not, by me having that spiritual authority, I have understanding above and care for the congregation that the Lord has given me. That's why I'm in this position. So if I come to you and talk to you about something like that, you have a choice. You're either going to submit to me as your pastor, called by God to oversee the flock, which you believe you are a member of. If you believe that, then you will submit to it. Even though you don't think you're wrong, you will submit to it. That's the only way for you to come out of being deceived. Because other than that, you're going to go away saying, no, I don't believe that. No, you're wrong. It's not at all. I'm not that way at all. No. So now you're going away deceived. That's just the way it is. That's why you have a pastor. That's why. That there's ways to deal with these spirits that cause deception. And so we want to conclude our time together today with this prayer that I've given out for you to have with the consecration renewal. Amen. This sheet of paper, you should have received it. Amen. Should have received it. And this prayer on the back side of the sheet is the prayer that you want to pray every day. This prayer. Every day. It's a simple prayer, but it will get in your spirit and it will start to minister and cause you to correct things that are out of order. You'll see things clearer that you can then sanctify yourself from it and unto God. And you'll start to see blessings start to occur in your life. Prayer is very simple. Dear Heavenly Father, this day I consecrate my life to you. My whole spirit, soul, body, possessions, finances, and relationships. I give myself totally to you for your will to be done in and through my life today. I look forward to your sanctifying work today by the power of your word and the power of your spirit, setting me apart completely from sin in my flesh and sin in the world through people and demon spirits, and setting me apart completely unto the righteousness of Christ in my born again spirit. I rejoice in the greater manifestations of your blessings and supernatural, miraculous power in my life as I submit to walk in the light of your word and in the leading of your Holy Spirit in me. I thank you, Father, as I grow today in your wonderful grace to be the disciple, son, or daughter you've called me and created me to be in Christ. To your glory, Father, and the fullness of my joy, in Jesus' wonderful name I pray. Amen. Amen. Amen. So this prayer is for those who are serious in growing in Christ, to letting the sin that may be still active in your flesh and sin that is in the world that you become tempted to go with, it'll start to shine the light on it and show you the things that you need to separate yourself from and separating yourself unto God. This is the sanctifying work of the Holy Spirit, which is the process of your salvation. This is how you're saved from sin. Hallelujah. And now this is how you work out your salvation. This is how you enter into greater salvation, greater blessings, greater prosperity, right? Greater success, greater health, greater strength. This is the will of God. If you resist this, you're rebelling against God. It's that simple. It's not about, oh, I know that. Oh, I'm fine. It's not about that. You got to let him do the work until the day of Jesus. It's a work of the Holy Ghost getting you more like Jesus. Not in your thinking that you are, in your living. This is the sanctifying work of the Holy Spirit. 2 Thessalonians 2:13. We are called by God from the beginning unto salvation through sanctification by the Spirit and faith or belief in the Word of God. So that's what I'm going to leave with you today. Get out that prayer, post it up. And say it every day. Read it every day. And you'll start to sense the blessings of God starting to move by his presence. You'll sense his presence more. And then you'll start to see things differently and more. And you'll see that, that's not really what I should be involved with. Yeah, no, I'm separating myself from that. See how I'm going more into the Spirit of God, I'm going more into my salvation being worked out. We're transformed into the very image of Jesus, what? From one level of glory to the next level of glory. By one level of faith to the next level of faith. Amen? So let this be a real eye-opener for you, a revelation, what God has for you as a member of his body, as a member of this church, because we're going higher with him. And this is what's going to take people higher. And not doing this is going to allow the devil to grab hold of people more. See, these are the end days. You're either going to go up with the Lord or you're going to go down with the devil. Do you know that there's going to be a separation? This is the day of separation. How is God going to separate people? It's through this. Glory to God, KKLA Radio family. This is Pastor Richard Adrian, letting you know we appreciate you listening to our Living Ready for His Return broadcast. And pray it's a blessing for your spiritual growth. And please pray for this ministry as we pierce the spiritual darkness and win souls to Christ. Also, remember, you can listen to any of our broadcast recordings on demand 24/7 by visiting kkla.com. 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Now, before we close our broadcast today, I would like to pray with those of you who have not yet made Jesus Christ the Lord of your life, or for those of you who are not quite sure. Please say these words sincerely from your heart, and God will hear them as your very own. Dear God, I acknowledge that I have sinned against you, and these sins separate me from you. I don't want to be separate any longer. Jesus, I believe you died for my sins, and God raised you from the dead to give me a new life. I now repent of my sins and turn from Satan and sin to you, Jesus. I open my heart now to you, Lord. Come into my heart, Jesus. I make you the Lord of my life. Fill me with your Holy Spirit. Give me a hunger for your word, and I will follow you. Thank you for saving me. In Jesus' name I pray. Amen, amen, and amen. Congratulations, and welcome to the family of God. Finally, for those of you who just prayed this prayer with me, or for those of you who need prayer in any area of your life, please contact us by phone at 323-291-0035. We'd love to hear from you and pray with you to start your new life in Christ. Also, if you do not have a church home in this season of your life, and the Lord has been using this radio ministry to feed your spirit, please seek the Lord prayerfully to see if he would have you to visit with us to see what he may have for you with this ministry. We meet in the church house every Sunday morning at 11 a.m. for our Sunday morning worship service and children's church. Pastor Shirley and I would love to meet you and pray with you and your family. The church is located at 8126 Southwestern Avenue in the city of Los Angeles, zip code 9047, right on the corner of West 82nd Street and Southwestern Avenue. Parking lots are available behind the church building and across West 82nd Street. Come expecting not to leave the same way you've come, but to be changed in his presence. And now, until we meet at the next appointed time.
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1: I pray Psalms 91, hedge of protection over you and your family. And now remember the words of our Lord Jesus in Matthew chapter 24. If the master of the house had known what hour the thief would come, he would have watched and not allowed his house to be broken into. Therefore, you also live ready, for the Son of Man is coming at an hour you do not expect. I call you wise, and I call you blessed. Amen.
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0: 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Good morning, it's Josh Donovan, and next weekend, Friday, July 17th and Saturday, July 18th, is going to be a night of hope at Nickerson Gardens in Watts. And here's Pastor Wes Morris from 10-9 Ministries to talk about what inspired him and his wife, Erin, to do this outreach.
1: Watts is known, unfortunately, for the 1965 riots as well as the 1992 riots. We needed someone that knew the Lord that could give us more insight into Watts, and that's when we, through different circumstances, met Pastor Jose Hernandez of Hope Central Watts. We want to step into that void with the immovable foundation of Jesus and proclaim it to as many people as possible that might be asking that question, can anything be trusted?
0: And here is Pastor Jose Hernandez to talk about the challenges for the Night of Hope.
2: This is a very dark place. And the moment that we proclaimed that we were going to bring the gospel here, the attacks began. And I think more than anything, for God to continue to give us the wisdom in how to navigate these challenges, but also that God would give us the perseverance to get through with it, because it's needed here in this community.
1: I'm just going to open the Bible, show them Christ, call them to respond to him by faith, and then Hope Central Watts and their team, as well as others that are partnered with them, are going to receive those people and pray for those people, and then we're going to feed everybody, and we're going to pay for all of that the night of the events. We want to bring this to them in the name of Jesus.
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4: The weekend is here. Let's get it going.

Welcome to The Journey. This is Pastor Mark Tatum from Calvary Grace Church in Monrovia, California. Reading today from John chapter 8, beginning in verse 25. Then they said to him, "Who are you?" And Jesus said to them, "Just what I have been saying to you from the beginning. I have many things to say and to judge concerning you, but he who sent me is true. And if I speak to the world those things which I heard from him," they did not understand that he spoke to them of the Father. Then Jesus said to them, "When you lift up the Son of Man, then you will know that I am he, and that I do nothing of myself, but as the Father taught me, I speak these things. And he who sent me is with me. The Father has not left me alone, for I always do those things that please him." And as he spoke these words, many believed in him. Then Jesus said to those Jews who believed him, "If you abide in my word, you are my disciples indeed, and you shall know the truth, and the truth shall make you free." Very beautiful passage that we want to talk about today. We're continuing our discussion of what it means for us to live lives that are surrendered to God. In the context of our series of messages, this is the fellowship of surrender that we're talking about. And of course, when we talk about fellowship with God through the Lord Jesus Christ, we're talking about really the secret to walking with the Lord and to the joy that he intends for us in our lives. There are many different kinds or levels of fellowship with God. And the beginning stage would be the fellowship of confession. This is what we call the necessary fellowship, because we sin, so we need to confess our sins to get right with God. But there are many, many other fellowships with God that the Bible describes and that we can participate in. This is for everybody, not just for ministers or for youth pastors or something like that. No, it's for everyone. Every Christian can experience deep fellowship with God. And so we want to make that something that is practical for you. And to do that, we have a book available to you, which is called A Journey Toward Deeper Fellowship. And so the book goes into the various kinds of fellowship and how to actually implement these things into your life in a very practical way. And so we would love for you to have the book, and all you need to do to receive it is simply request it. So to request the book, simply text my number, 626-625-3894. That's 626-625-3894. And when you text, we need you to give us your name and mailing address. This is not something that's available electronically, so we have to mail it to you. It's better that way anyway, because the book has opportunity to respond and to write answers after reading Bible verses and so forth. And so it's interactive in that way, and you're not going to get that if it's just an electronic copy. So we'll mail it to you, but again, to receive it, text 626-625-3894, and then we must have your name and mailing address in order for you to receive the book. So we look forward to hearing from you, and I know that when you receive the book, it will be a blessing to you, and we would love to hear your response once you're finished with it. And it's one thing, you know, to get a book, it's another one to read it, and then it's another thing altogether to read all of it. And so if you read all the book and you really enjoy and profit from it, could you let us know? And we would appreciate that. But again, 626-625-3894, give us your name and mailing address so that you can receive a free copy of The Journey Toward Deeper Fellowship. So we're talking today about the fellowship of surrender, and there are a number of different aspects of surrender that we want to get to. But for today, what we want to talk about is
the very, I guess, beginning of surrender would be for us to do in our lives what we already know to be God's will. So there are many things in the Bible that are obviously declarations of what God intends for us in our lives, from the commandments to the teachings of Jesus to the teaching of the Apostle Paul. You know, the Bible would put all of these things in front of us with the intent that we would learn to make them a part of our lives. And so there is much change that can take place in our lives if we'll simply be serious about obeying the things that we know God wants us to do, doing what we know to be God's will already. And so there's no mystery about this, but simply the step of, you know, having a mindset in which we want to do and to please the Lord by obeying His word. So we want to think about that today. And of course, to submit to God, to surrender to Him, requires trust. We have to believe and trust that what God wants for us is best. And so if you feel like you and the Lord are on different sides of an issue, then that's not a position of surrender. Surrender happens when we believe and trust that God wants the best for us and that His will is actually better, an improvement on anything we can think of ourselves. Now, that's the big step for us to take. We all have an issue with self-will, you know, wanting what we want, regardless of whether that's rational or that it, you know, makes sense or whether it conforms to what we know God wants or not. Sometimes we just want what we want. And of course, that's not surrender. Surrender means and begins with the ability to accept God's word as authoritative in our lives and to do what we know God wants us to do on a daily basis. Well, Jesus is our example in this because we think of Jesus, we know He's the Son of God, we know that He was equal to the Father in that sense. And because of that, you might think, well, you know, Jesus had His own program, you know, why wouldn't He? But actually what Jesus reveals is that He came to do the Father's will. And so in John chapter 8, we have a sequence of conversation between Jesus and the Pharisees and those religious leaders who were resisting Jesus' teaching. It's a sequence that begins with Jesus intervening on behalf of the woman who was caught in adultery, John 8, in the first verses there. And after He had encouraged her to live and to change her life, to go and sin no more, He then said, "I am the light of the world. He who follows Me shall not walk in darkness, but have the light of life." And so then the Pharisees and religious leaders reacted to what Jesus said and questioning Him. And they said, well, how can we believe You? Because, you know, we only have to believe someone if there's two witnesses and there's just You. So why would we believe You? And so Jesus' answer was, well, no, actually there are two witnesses, both Me and My Father. Speaking of God the Father as witnesses of the veracity of the teaching that Jesus gave. And so they continued the conversation. Jesus distinguished between Himself and them. He said, "You guys are of, you know, of this world. I'm from above." And ultimately they were frustrated with what Jesus was saying and their inability to make sense of it. And they said, "Who are You?" And Jesus' answer then was that He was the one who had been sent from the Father to speak those things which He had heard from Him. Jesus then told them, when you lift up the Son of Man, when, of course, that was when they would crucify Him,
When you lift up the Son of Man, when you crucify me, then you will know that I am he and that I do nothing of myself. But as my Father taught me, I speak these things. And he who sent me is with me. And so Jesus explained, again, see, that he was doing the will of the Father, speaking the words of the Father, accomplishing the mission the Father had sent him to do. Jesus was obedient to what he knew the will of God to be. And of course, that's what we want to get to ourselves. And ultimately, Jesus encouraged the people who responded positively to his teaching, who believed him. He said to them, "If you abide in my word, you are my disciples indeed, and you shall know the truth, and the truth shall make you free." Jesus invites us into a life in which we live in harmony with our Creator. And so if you're not living in harmony with the Creator, then you're swimming upstream. You're going against the current, okay? And it's not pleasant. It's very hard, very difficult, and you don't get very far. But if you're in harmony with the Creator, then Jesus said, "You shall know the truth, and the truth shall make you free." So this experience of surrender to God is the secret to a life in which we go with the flow that God intends for us in our lives. It's actually the only way that we can fulfill the potential that God created within us. And of course, it's to whatever degree we fulfill that potential, that's the happiness, the fulfillment, the joy, okay, that we would seek and celebrate in life. And so the beginning place then to surrender is simply to do what we know is God's will for us to do today. So there's a number of things that we could identify as within this category. That is, certainly things that we know God wants us to do and to live in our lives. And so I want to share three examples of this kind of opportunity that we have to live in obedience to God. The first is from Ephesians chapter 5 and beginning in verse 21, where the Apostle Paul, writing to the Ephesians, says, "Submitting to one another in the fear of God." That simple statement, submitting to one another in the fear of God. This speaks to a concern and a desire to be of help and encouragement, to live for others and not for ourselves. To submit to others in the fear of God is to put them before ourselves. It is to be more concerned with their needs being met than with our own needs being met. This would be what Paul is describing. Jesus taught this very earnestly as well. You remember when he caught the disciples arguing about who is going to be greatest in the kingdom, he rebuffed their thinking. He said, "If you want to be great in the kingdom, learn to be the servant of all." And so it is service to one another, serving God by serving each other, that then is the priority of the kingdom. This is what it means for us to live for the Lord and the practical way in which we can do so. In fact, when you choose a life of service, you experience great freedom and innumerable opportunities, unlimited opportunities, really, we could say, because there's always another person who needs help, another person who can be encouraged, another person who we can walk alongside of and encourage and strengthen in their lives. And so the servant's work is never done. And there's no one who stops you from serving. Okay? If your intent and purpose is to gain power and to have authority and to be the boss of others, then there's going to be always lots of competition, people who want what you want and who are going to try to keep you from getting there. But if you're serving, all that goes away. Everybody's ready to stay out of your way and let you serve.
Okay. In fact, they're happy for you to serve them as well. Okay. So, but Jesus called us to service. And in

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2: Reality of what it is. We submit to one another in the fear of God, and this is consistent then with what Paul says, all of us, we need to submit to one another in the fear of God, and husbands and wives submit to one another in the fear of God, and fathers and children submit to one another in the fear of God, and servants and masters submit to one another in the fear of God. This is what we're all to do. And of course, the beauty of this service, this submission, is that it frees us from any ill-intended oppression that might be exerted over us by those who have more power in life than we do. And so certainly this is the case in all three relationships that Paul describes. But, you know, fathers are to be sensitive to the needs of their children so that they teach them to follow the Lord in a way that they will accept and that will work for them, okay? So, again, it's a submission to the needs of those who are then in our lives from whatever position or standpoint we might be in. So one thing we know that God desires in our lives is then that we would live a life of service to Christ and then one that is expressed in our service of one another. Do you want to obey God? Surrender to God in your life? Then live for others. Serve them. Live in submission to one another in the fear of God. Well, a second way that Paul talks about the way that we should follow the Lord, also in Ephesians, is in the previous chapter, Ephesians chapter 4. There the Apostle Paul is describing and distinguishing between the old life, the life that we had before coming to Christ, and the new life that we have in Christ. And the new life that we have in Christ, he calls the new man. Live as the new man, not as the old man. Your old ways, put them aside. It's like changing clothes, okay? Take your old dirty garments, your stinky garments, your sweaty garments, take them off and put on new, fresh clothing, okay, that represents the new life that you have in Christ. Well, the new, fresh clothing he describes beginning in chapter 4 and verse 25. He says, therefore, putting away lying, let each one of you speak truth with his neighbor, for we're members of one another. And then he goes on to say, and be angry, and do not sin, do not let the sun go down on your wrath. Well, it's kind of an interesting hodgepodge of instructions, it seems, that Paul gives. But actually, these instructions have one theme. And the theme is the priority of love. Let me show you what I mean. If you were going to lie, I don't say if you're going to lie, we all do lie. When you lie, who do you lie to? And who do you not lie to? Okay, and so actually, you know, unfortunately, the truth may be that we might lie to almost anyone. We lie when it seems to us that it seems to be to our advantage to lie. You know, did you break that window? No, I didn't break it. I didn't break it. Okay, because it doesn't seem very advantageous to admit that we broke the window. You know, what kind of anger are you going to face? You know, are you going to get punched because you broke the window? Or how much are you going to have to pay if you broke the window? See, so did you break the window? No, I didn't break the window. It seems to be our advantage to say, no, I didn't break the window. Okay, but actually the reality is that the people we don't lie to are the people that we really care about. Because if you care about your relationship with someone, you know that if you lie to them, you will harm that relationship. If you lie to your best friend is going to say, why did you lie to me? I thought we were friends. I thought you were my best friend. How could my best friend lie to me? You see, those two things don't go together.

0: So when Paul says, put away lying, he's calling upon us to care deeply for one another, so deeply that we won't lie to one another, because we know the harm that is caused by lying, by being dishonest in a close relationship. When he says, be angry, do not sin, he's saying, well, look, you know, we're in a relationship with one another, and if something comes up, if there's a problem, resolve the problem before the day is over. Take care of it, okay? Make things right. Again, it's prioritizing relationship. It is living out a life of love. He says, let him who stole steal no longer. Well, actually, probably the most selfish thing in life that a person could possibly do is steal. Because whenever you steal, if you steal, then you have put yourself before the person who's your victim. You don't care about what position you place them in, or the fact that you had no right to what was theirs and not yours. You don't care the harm that's going to happen to them psychologically, the loss of security and sense of peace that you take from them. You don't care about any of those things. You just care about yourself. I took this because I wanted it. But Paul says, don't steal. Instead, labor, working with your hands what is good, that you may have something to give to someone who is in need. So replace selfishness with generosity, with love, with care for others and the needs that they have. So the passage winds up beautifully in verse 32. Be kind to one another, tender-hearted, forgiving one another, even as God in Christ forgave you. And so we manifest then kindness, forgiveness, all of these things that come from a heart and priority of love. And so one thing that we know then is if we want to do what we know God wants us to do, then we will live as a servant and we'll submit ourselves to one another in the fear of God, as Paul says in Ephesians chapter 5 and verse 21. But then secondly, if we want to do what God wants and obey him in what we know he wants us to do, then we would prioritize love in our lives. A love that would be so deep and thorough that it would cause us to no longer lie. Because how can we hurt the person that we're talking to or that we care for by lying? How could we not resolve issues between ourselves and them? Because we care for them. We've got to take care of these things, okay? And so to live for God, to surrender to him, means that every day we do what we know he wants us to do. We live as servants, we prioritize love, and of course there's more. But we'll have to get to that next time. Once again, we thank you for listening and look forward to continuing the journey.
1: 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Good morning, it's Josh Donovan, and the Pastor Scott Show is heard live weekdays from 3 to 5 p.m. And recently, Scott talked about a topic a lot of people kind of wrestle with, and that's church discipline.
2: When there are church discipline issues or people who are just really out of line in church, you know, at some point you got to be done. When do you stop negotiating? When do you do tough love, if that's what's required? I know many of you have had to do that. How do you know? Because, you know, we have the example from the Lord. 2 Peter 3:9 says, the Lord is not slow in keeping his promise, as some understand slowness. Instead, he is patient with you, not wanting anyone to perish, but everyone to come to repentance. So there's always this notion here of there's room. The Lord is patient with us. He wants us to come to repentance. It's amazing how patient the Lord is. When we kick and scream at him, when we do everything we can to push him away, but at some point, he's done. Is there something that says to you, hey, you know what? I'm done negotiating. I think that there does come a time where I think you do have to leave forgiveness on the table. You forgive, but you got to leave reconciliation as a possibility eventually. But in the meantime, you probably have to pull out of the negotiation.
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4: I'm Donna Rush with SoCal's Morning Rush. Our Thankful Thursday church and pastor, they know what it means to live by faith. Senior pastor Robert Shank of Light of the Valley Calvary Chapel in Van Nuys shares how during the height of COVID in 2020, the place where the church was meeting more than doubled their rent. So
5: we felt the Lord was calling us to venture out. So we just ventured out in faith. We met at a park and wondering, where's the Lord going to take us? And then the last thing that we did as a church was we dropped off the U-Haul truck here. And then I saw a sign that said, for lease, after we put all our stuff in storage, and we're literally walking by faith.
4: Oh, now they're celebrating 2 years in that location on Victory Boulevard in Van Nuys. 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
8: When Abraham Lincoln was elected president in 1860, America stood on the edge of collapse. Over the next 4 years, the Civil War claimed more than 700,000 lives and tested whether our republic could endure. As the war drew to a close, Lincoln looked beyond victory. He looked toward healing. In his second inaugural address, he challenged the nation, "Let us strive on to bind up the nation's wounds, to achieve and cherish a just and lasting peace." Lincoln understood that preserving the greatest experiment in self-government required more than winning a war. It required the character to restore what had been broken. More than 160 years later, America still faces division. The question is not whether we'll disagree. The question is whether we still have the wisdom and the character to heal together.
9: Well, hey, Pastor Jack here with a Real Life Minute. People might ask, how can I share my faith when it's quite fearful to do? What about boldness? How do I draw strength from God's word to proclaim God's word? It's a great concern. It's a great desire. And let me encourage all of you by saying this. Whenever we handle the word of God, it's anything but common. And because it's uncommon, the word of God, it is that area of us being somewhat insecure or fearful about it. And you say, well, Jack, you're not encouraging me. Yes, I am. It is the Holy Spirit who you must lean upon in sharing the Word of God. We must share the Word of God, but that's going to keep us usable, friends. So please, share the Word of God, trust the Holy Spirit, and let Him deal with the fear factor of it all.
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11: Hi, friends. Welcome to Open My Eyes. I'm Lori Wilburn. 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She was a missionary in Algeria. She left behind wealth and affluence in England and spent her life bringing the gospel to the Arabic people. She established 12 mission outreaches and left behind a team of 30 workers. In 2 Samuel 24:24, David said, "I will not offer burnt offerings to the Lord my God, which costs me nothing." 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
14: Hello and a good afternoon, good day, or wherever you are throughout the world. We're glad to be here today, giving all honor, praise, and glory to a holy and righteous God. And I know we've been celebrating holidays, and we have all manner of reason to celebrate because God has given us the ability to enjoy this little life that we have. But I want to remind you that there are greater things coming. And so don't put all your baskets into the little life that we have right here. We would always talk about the 401k or the Roth IRA for those of us who have a little bit of silver in our hair. And for those of you who don't have any silver, well, you know, you have that youth, and youth is a very wonderful asset. Unfortunately, most youth don't appreciate it when things are going good until they get the little ache in the back. And then they begin to wonder, wow, where did that pain come from? And so no matter what stage of life you happen to be in, there is one thing that seems to be marching amongst all of us. And that is the occasional problems in life. And maybe you're one of the few who can actually stand up and say, I don't have any problems. Or maybe you or some of those folks who will say, I have problems, but I can handle it. And if you're like the majority of us, we have problems and we want God to fix it. And of course, to fix it, module and request is fix it now, God, fix it right away. And so we need to go over why we have these little problems in our life. And so today there are five main categories of problems in our life that we may want to take a look at, because we know that Jesus came to do healing. He came to bring peace, and He came to show us a better way. And when we say a better way, because unfortunately, mankind tends to always gravitate to the unbetter way. And so, I mean, we tend to do things that personally affect us to the negative. We tend to congregate together, and then we do things to our churches that negatively affect us. And the Lord have mercy, because we always do things to our nations. And so the nations, if we do things negatively, then we will get a negative response by all holy, all monitoring, all justice God. And so we have a God who really brags on His justice, judicial ability. And so we love the scriptures, but there were two things about them. One is either God will bring justice in this life, or we will catch His justice judicial court on the other side of life. But God is pretty much recording every word. And so compare that to the U.S. government, who has surveillance all over the world, and now we're picking up surveillance through satellites. And so God is recording every idle word. And so can you imagine how much recording has already occurred and will occur just in this day alone? And the reason why God records everything is because soon and very soon, you and I will give an account. And I hope it's not really an account. Do you know that we have the ability to do things according to God's will that will bring a blessing to our fellow brothers and sisters? And not just bless them, but our God is a rewarder. He says in Hebrews 11 that God will reward those who do well. And it starts out, without faith, it is impossible to please God. And of course, you and I know that word impossible and God seldom exists in the same realm. So when God says, without faith, it's impossible to believe him, then we know that our main duty to God is to have faith to count on his strength and his power to do great and amazing things. And so I'm kind of deviating a little bit off of the problems in your life, but now let me deviate back, because problems are one of the greatest ways to build up your faith. And if you look throughout the Bible history, those who did amazing and great things had amazing and great problems. And so even though we don't like problems, we wish they would go away, they have a purpose in our life. And so one of the problems that we typically go through is we have a problem with pains in our body. And so how many of you would raise your hand and say, yeah, I have a back problem, or I have a shoulder problem? And if you just go around the room and you see everybody, get out a little, little index cards, and we're going to write five common categories. And the first category is the problems with our health. And health is a major problem because many of us don't live past our 80s, even though in the Bible we're promised a whole lot more. And so as we go through this life, we will have various degrees of health problems. And it might bug you to know that all of your health problems are curable by a whole almighty, all righteous God. And so that's one of the first things. Why do people die of cancer? Where does all of these minor or major pains come from? And what will be the future of our health as we strive to get it back together? We ask God for healings constantly. We seek doctors' advice. We spend many, many dollars. And yet we go to many, many funerals because of health problems. And so we have a God who uses our health problems to bring us closer to him. How many people are walking with God today because of a healing in their body? And on the flip side, I personally know many people who began to sober up because they knew that the health problems they were experiencing may actually take their life. And on the minority side, there's usually always somebody who will say, if God is so good, why did he allow my close relative, mother, dad, brother, sister, to die? When we know that these temporary bodies, because of, no matter how good you look or how you love this body or how you hate this body or how ungood you think you look, God will take this body away very soon because this body happens to be the property of the earth. And you don't believe me? After you pass away, let's take a couple looks if we don't do any embalming and let's see what happens to that body. And we know that the earth that God has made will need a great cleansing because of the first sin, because of the first murder. And that was just within four people's the murder and all the sins have occurred, let alone going back even deeper. And I contrast that with angels who are not made of earth. And so I don't know a whole bunch of how they're made. I don't think it's sugar and spice and everything nice, but maybe they are. God hasn't told me. But we know that pain in our flesh has been a great addition to many people entering into the pearly gates, either because God healed them and that was the necessary combustion to bring them back to God, or God allowed the disease to take its natural course. And so they came to see him maybe either earlier than they had planned, or maybe if you're in your 90s or 100s or 120s, maybe it'll be in a time that you will be ready. And so where is the nature of pain and suffering? Well, let's go to the Apostle Paul, who was suffering terribly. And so Paul said, I asked Jesus three times to take away this thorn in my flesh. And finally, he got a response from the Holy Spirit that says, that pain, that thorn in your flesh is what's being used to keep you humble. Because you had seen so many things, God did not want Paul to become really, really prideful because of the way God had used him. And so the thorn in the flesh, Paul realized that was there to make him closer to God. And even though Paul was saying, please take it away, after the Lord told him that it was to keep him from being prideful, do you know what Paul said? Well, I'm going to give you a hint. He says, God, thank you for the thorn in the flesh. So he did a complete flipsy, whereas before he was complaining mightily. Now he's saying thank you, because when you put your flesh down, and I know a lot of people aren't going to like this, but you know, your flesh isn't really your friend. Why? Because it is not going to heaven. This little body of yours will stay here and will disintegrate back to the elements. However, the breath of God, that is your spirit and your soul, that God breathed into Adam and Eve and now has come all the way down to you, because God's spirit that he breathed into them is powerful, and it's not just oxygen and nitrogen, obviously not. And so your health problems sometimes are because God wants to heal you miraculously. It was a miracle that you would never think to ask for without that pain or thorn in the flesh. And sometimes God will use it to take us home. But whatever the case, seek God's healing, because he heals abundantly, Let it build up your faith so that you can be closer to God, because faith is the main currency of heaven. Yeah, I'm sorry to tell you that George Washington's and Abraham Lincoln's and I don't know what the rest of it is, they will not be combustible dollars in the kingdom of God. Neither will silver or gold count up to anything. So the only thing that you will have is the result of your faith, which demonstrates your purpose in life. And so what are some of the other problems that we have? Well, since we're counting down, how about counting down some marital problems? And I know you love your boo, and they've been with you from a time when you were not doing well. And so you really wanted to get married. And so that lovely person was the most important person in your life. They were beautiful, they were attractive, they were charming, they were smart. They were everything you wanted in a mate. And so maybe a few years later, you still love your boo tremendously. And when I say boo, talking about your special other, man, the things we have to do didn't used to be a significant other. But as we have evolved away from marriage, now we have significant others. Anyway, enough of the elementary deduction in what we are saying. So after a few years, maybe your boo is still your shining armor, or, you know, the best looking princess you ever saw. And so you're put together by God in one of the most powerful relations until what happens? Well, you took the vow, until death do us part. And that's a contract, by the way, enforceable in the America judicial system, the California judicial system, and of course in God's heavenly judicial system. But maybe you still love them to death. But if I was to ask you what are five things that you wish you would change in your mate, most people would probably give me 20 or 30 things to write down, things that they wish their mate did or did not do. And so we have pain in our life because of our marriages. And that is something that seems to be probably 95% of the marriages that I see. And so let's go to the flip side of marriage. Those single people out there really don't have it any better. Because when you're single, you miss that necessary companionship. Maybe many people suffer from loneliness, and so they like to cuddle. And so when you're single, you still have problems. And you should count that as pretty interesting. The marriage people and the single people. And an old pastor told me that the marriage is like flies on a window. Those on the inside are trying to get out, and those on the outside are trying to get in. And so I don't know where you are in generations to being married, being single, trying to reconcile your marriage, trying to reconcile your singleness through dating. And so it's an interesting proposition that God has given his creation dating back to Adam and Eve. And so you kind of look at the first four creations of God, the human forms anyway, and they have problems. And if you read the story, how that Eve was the first one to take of the fruit, and some people say Adam was right there, but I always laugh at the fact that Eve, I don't think the Bible says she had any consultation. She just took the fruit and wham, she slammed it and ate it. And I don't know if Adam was totally petrified, or if he went along with the gig, or if Eve ate it first because maybe she had extraordinary plans. I don't know if Adam and Eve, it was any different in their marriage than any marriage we see today. However, it was an interesting dialogue. about their marriage. And so we have marital problems, marital blessing, and of course, Jesus surprised his enemies when he told them that there is no marriage in heaven. And so that was an amazing thing that they weren't prepared for. And Muslim religion say you'll keep your bride, she will get younger, and you get 40 or something like that, more. I don't know how that's going to work out, but they seem to have figured out a way. And so when we obey God and marital problems come along, they are there to make you stronger. Yes, to make you stronger, because now you're praying for your mate, you're praying for your children, you're praying for the in-laws, and so those problems create a lot of opportunities for you to get real with God. So we need to constantly be reminded how real God is. And so what other type of problems do we have? Well, there are a variety of problems under those main ones. If you go on vacation, then you're going to have vacation problems. If you give me the top five things you liked about your vacation, and you'll say, you with a little smile on your face, well, we did this, we did that, we did this. And then I say, okay, what were the top five things you didn't like? Well, this wasn't it. And that, you know, sometimes I wonder how God puts up with us, because we are never satisfied. At least I know I'm not. And I know a whole bunch of people who are never satisfied. We always want something else. You have problems with your parents. It seems like they could be wonderful. But at the same time, if I were to ask you the top five things that you have problems with your parents, your friends, they could be the greatest friends in the world. But there will be those times when your friends let you down. And so let's go to kids. Kids are wonderful. You've been up, you've been down. They're quite the challenge. Sometimes you wonder if they came from Mars, and sometimes they're just so adorable. And so you have your time. How do you deal with the problems? You know, Jesus said that he would pray and he would greet the people, not with a hello or a hi. Jesus would greet people with peace be unto you. And why would he greet people with peace be unto you? Because he knows that peace is something that's hard to find as we live our lives. And so I should encourage you to speak peace. The word also records when you go into somebody's house, to speak peace over that house. And so when we enter in, you have the ability to bring peace to the household. And most often of people I've known who've come to my place or I went to their pad, you know, often we do not speak the peace. It returns to us and it becomes wasted. Because God has given you and me the ability to speak peace. Jesus would greet people, peace be unto you. And with that peace that is so valuable in the world today, we are shipping it back up to heaven, unopened and unused. Because the word says, if the household is not a household of peace, it returns back to you. And I think it has an expiration date. And so then it goes back up to the Heavenly Father. Unused and wasted. So what type of people should we be? And so Jesus said, my peace I leave you, my peace I give unto you. Let not your hearts be troubled. And so that is half of the way of being a Christian in today's society. We are moving fast. We got phones. We got information. And so we are getting things that will steal our peace. every single hour, whether it be the news cycle, whether it be what's happening in the government, whether it be what's happening on the stock market, whether it's happening with our favorite sports team. And so peace is a major problem for a good Christian, especially when we have been called to receive peace throughout the Word of God. And so what are some of the other ways that we have problems? Well, have you ever had a money problem? And so we seem to have more bills than money. And most of it is because we are not investing our finances correctly. And so let me tell you what the scripture says, if you don't mind. 1 Timothy chapter 6, verse 10, for the love of money is the root of all evil. And so we have money problems because we give money too much attention. We have money problems because we give money too much power and authority in our lives. We have money problems because we trust in the almighty dollar more than we trust in the almighty Savior. And of course, that's what we were talking about. God wants to build up your faith, and most of us are trying to build up our bank account. And so if you cannot correctly handle money, then you will have a lot of problems. And let me ask you this quick question. Do you think the richest man on the planet has money problems? And of course, the answer, in my belief, is he has a ton of money problems. And so if you start to think about it, if the richest man on the earth has money problems, where does that leave me and you, even though we don't have his type of money, but we have his type of problems, worrying over money, people wanting it, people trying to take it, and we trying to keep it and make it more money. Okay, so we were talking about the money problems. And so we just got done talking about the richest man in the world. And I would venture to say that he has a significant amount of problems dealing with money. And so 1 Timothy chapter 6, verse 10, we just read, for the love of money is the root of all evil, as we read it again. And then that verse goes on to say some amazing things that should really wipe the smile off your face. I'm sorry, but it happens to say, while some counted money, they have erred from the faith and pierced themselves through many sorrows, and some have lost their faith in God. And so money is a very dangerous thing. It's like kryptonite to a Christian or to a person of the world. Many want it. Many feel they need more of it. But most of us, including myself, will have a hard time dealing with a certain amount of money. We all have the amount that we can handle. And we all would be challenged greatly if we received more money than what we can handle. Because money not only affects you, but money affects all those around you. And I can personally say people in my family or my friends have been angry with me for not sharing the blessings of money that they thought they deserve. And so there it is. Be careful for what you ask for. I know that's a cliche. But if you receive money, make a promise with yourself that you will give it away. Not all of it, of course. Not most of it if you don't want to. but that you would have a certain maybe 10 or 15 or 20% or maybe 30% budget that would go to helping the poor and needy. And I went to a church service where there was a man who was wealthy, and he had vowed not to let money take him out. And what I mean take him out is not to let money seduce him into the point where he loses his faith or he does things that are not pleasing to a holy and righteous God. And so he made a vow with himself about his tithes, to 10% that you should give to the Lord. And so he said within himself, I will not pay that 10% anymore. He said, I will pay the 90% and I will keep the 10%. And so when you do crazy stuff like that, then the side of God who looks at money as a great abomination, if used incorrectly, and then he says, that person gets the point. And just go through the Bible and look at how many poor people were made special to do great things because they were chosen by God because of their poverty. There is some amazing things that happen when you live in poverty. And so many years of my life, I lived in poverty. And some of those years, I lived even below the poverty level. And some other years, I lived pretty much above that poverty level and to the upper middle class. And so you would say, which one did I like better? Well, on radio station, I must confess that I do miss some of those poverty days when I didn't have much and people treated me differently. And I was able to spend significant amount of time with my Lord and Savior. I didn't have a job through some of those times. I was looking for the job, but I was able for hours to pray, to read my Bible, to go to the church on my knees and just spend great amount of hours, which was very beneficial as I was starting my journey with the Lord. And so if you haven't had the opportunity, you could do very well for yourself, not letting money seduce you and take control. And usually the best way to take control of your money is just tell it that it will not be the most powerful thing in your life. Yeah, speak to that money and let it know that you mean business with God. And so people will be all around you seduced by money. Pastors are seduced. Deacons are seduced. Even people who have handicapped or are elderly are seduced. And most importantly, family members will be seduced by the love of money. And of course, people you know will lose their right to the kingdom of heaven. As the word says, they have pierced themselves through the desire to have more money. And then one of my favorite verses is Ecclesiastes chapter 5, verse 10. He who loves money will never have enough. And I think that could easily revert back to some of the richest people in this country. And of course, there are people rich who aren't part of this country. I know we think we're all that in the bag of chips, and in some aspects we are, and in some aspects we aren't. And so we would be wise to remember that this country has had a lot of blessings, but it would be almost impossible for this country to go through without having a lot of chastisement from a holy and righteous God for the things that it does not do well, matching the scriptures. And if you can't think of anything, then that's going to be a problem. If you can't think anything that we've done good in helping the poor and building up other nations and providing for medical countries, for countries who are too poor, that happens to go a long way in the eyes of a holy and righteous God. And when we say, well, we really don't want to do that anymore, well, that's not a sin. Well, maybe it is. There's a lot of scriptures that would teach the rich, and if we happen to be a rich nation. So you and I need to constantly evaluate, are we doing with our riches the things that please a holy and righteous God, or are we just being ordinary people, an ordinary country, and we have so much riches that we don't need to depend on the blessings from a holy and righteous God? And so there are a lot of decisions to be made, but if you love money, you will never have enough money. Does that surprise you? Does that make you want to rethink your desire to have 50 million, 100 million? I mean, there are people listening to my voice who I think already have passed 200 million or 500 million simply because people are getting very wealthy in the temporary things of this earth. However, the temporary things, well, I think you know where I'm going with this, will soon pass away, and you will have absolutely positively nothing if you have not been a blessing to others. I used to teach a course, I probably should do that, on how to make sure that your 401k and your Roth IRA and whatever other pension stocks and bonds make it to the kingdom of heaven. Because it is a lie to say that you cannot take your money with you. You just need to invest it in the right heavenly assets so that when you open your eyes in paradise and you hear God say, well done, good and faithful servant, then you will say, God, I haven't done anything. And Jesus will say, well, you fed me when I was hungry. You gave me roof over my head when I was homeless. You helped with my medical bills. And you'll say, God, I don't remember that happening. And then the book of works will be open. And remember on September, blah, blah, blah, blah, blah, when you blah, blah, blah. Yes, Lord, I remember that. Well, you gave to me by giving to the poor. And so I always pay back. And let me give you a little hint. God says he pays back, shaken together, pressed down, and running over. Let me say that again for those of you entrepreneurs who are looking for the rate of return. The word says that God will pay you back everything that you've done to the poor, everything you've done to the homeless, everything you've done to the sick, everything you've done to those people who were totally rejected and out of it and didn't even know where their hope comes from. And here you come. Maybe you were a millionaire, multi, or maybe all you had was like the widow who she just had enough to live off of. I imagine she put in 50 cents into the offering, and Jesus took note and made a special announcement that this old lady put in more than all the rich people. And so you need to definitely know how to reap the investment back from the things that you will very, very soon not have anyway. On the flip side, Jesus told us a story about this senior person who had a lot of money and he put it into investments. And then he said, well, I'm going to just live off these investments. And then God used one of the most strongest words, a word that you are not allowed to use. And that is the word F-O-O-L. I don't even know if I can say it on this station. The word says, don't call anybody a fool because you will be in danger of hellfire. And so I'm not even going to, oops, I think I just said it. Anyway, going back, he says, you are a fool if you have all this money heaped up into your 401k, into your Social Security, and all the manner of retirement benefits, and you are not, read my lips, are not rich towards God. In other words, you haven't helped anybody. Maybe you did give a dollar to the local charity, but you have millions. A dollar is not going to go very far in your retirement, and it's not going to go very far in your ultimate permanent life. See, this temporary life is that. It's just temporary. It's not even very long. What, 120 years compared to eternity? You would not be very intelligent. I'm not going to use the F word that Jesus used, the F-O-O-L, but I will tell you that you need to invest your money. And if you are a smart person, you can invest some for this temporary life of 20, 30, 40 years. However, if you are really intelligent and you really realize that God has given you such a super deal, he says, I'm going to every dollar, every penny, I'm going to return back to you, pressed together, shaken into the thing, and running over. And that's even in this life, many people are living off of the benefits of serving the poor, the needy, the elderly. Yep, I almost forgot the elderly. Rule number 104, as we count the numbers, do not put your parents into the senior citizen home and visit them once every other year. That will not work out well at all. The Bible says, with a promise, if you do not support your senior family members, your parents, your grandparents, your senior aunts and uncles, if they are not properly supported because nobody has the resources except you, then you will bring a problem into your life, which is generated from the Ten Commandments. And you say, well, I don't believe in the Ten Commandments. No, that's okay. We'll just call it what Jesus called it, the Two Commandments, if that's better for you. And it's one of them is, love God with all your heart, mind, soul, and spirit. And the other nine is love your neighbor as you love yourself. And of course, within that neighbor category, since we cut rid of the 10, but now we have two, will be your parents who in the original 10, the word says you should take care of your parents or else you will suffer the consequences. And what I like about this is I'm not making it up. I'm just reading this. And so to further your blessing, to reduce the amount of pain and suffering, because the pain and suffering in this world is not to be compared to the pain and suffering many people have earned. That's right. I said you will earn your trip to fire and brimstone in the next life by doing nothing. Yeah, I did say if you do nothing, you will earn your trip. And so I know that's strange because we are so busy living our life and so busy facing temptations. But one of the worst sins is to do nothing. And so you will be questioned on why you did nothing instead of helping. In my personal testimony, I am growing into the love of

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2: Helping those little no good for nothing, poor and lazy, or the senior citizens, if they didn't put any money away, that's tough. Toenail, or maybe the other countries, and they're having a problem with some kind of strongly communicable disease, or there's no food, or there's no water. I mean, if you read the newspaper, there are a thousand things that you and I can do right today with the money sitting in the bank that basically, if we've judged well and we've taken care of business, and that incurs most of us, we can easily share with those who need our help. And so you can even get a tax deduction, let alone the blessings of peace and joy that God promises to bring your way in this life. And that's not even the end of it, the next life. And so will you be intelligent about your investments? Will you make investments that you will be pleased to have made? Or will you do those things and make a huge error that will affect you for your eternal life and may even affect where you spend eternity? And so let's go get it. Let's make the right choices. Let's remember that God is watching over you and me. And God is the one who not only returns a certain percentage of what you give, he is looking to bless you substantially. Do you know that even giving a glass of cold water to a prophet in the name of the prophet will result in you getting a prophet's reward? And so God has significantly lowered the threshold to receive significant assets and blessings and benefits in what's going to come upon you, and I guarantee you probably within the next 100 years. And you'll say, wow, 100 years, that's a long time from now. Well, my friend, I hate to tell you this, but it is not. Especially if you're in your 30s, then that's only, 70 more? I got to check my math. That's only 70. If you're in your 50s, you're halfway to that level. If you're in your 80s, you're almost there. And what a fool you would be to be in your 50s and 60s and be totally broke in the eyes of the Lord, because cash will not make the transition. You may have the most biggest gold mine in the universe. In fact, the Bible says you may be the most richest person, and that will not matter in your upcoming transfer of wealth. And so realizing that there would be all kinds of people tuned into this message, who do you think is better? The poor man who has faith in God, who's counting on a great resurrection, or the super rich man who makes their own way, who has much, much significant assets that they're constantly worrying about who's going to get their money when they kick the bucket, and they have no money stored up in heaven. In fact, they didn't even know that you could store money in heaven, because they're only focused on these few years in this little body that is passing away much faster than you can imagine.

0: And so what is the conclusion of the matter? As the Bible says, fear God and obey his commandments. And you will say, well, I don't know too much about the Bible. Well, that's not going to be a good excuse. I mean, even according to the Supreme Court, ignorance of the law is no excuse. And I would say, well, what's your golf score? And you'll tell me what a great golf score you have. And I said, well, how much of the Bible do you know? And you say, I don't have time for the Bible. And so when you stand before a holy and righteous God at the great white throne that God has prepared for all men, let me know so I can ask to go outside for a second, because I don't want to see your face when God said you lived this life all wrong.
1: 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It's July 12th. It's Pecan Pie Day, or as they pronounce it in the South, Pecan Pie Day. It's also Etch-a-Sketch Day. Now, I wonder how those people do those cool, detailed Etch-a-Sketches and how long it takes. Probably a lot shorter than it takes me to do a very simple one. It's also Cancel Culture Awareness Day, Eat Your Jello Day, Simplicity Day, Barn Day, and New Conversations Day. And what's that going to look like? Let's take a look at the weather together. We're going to have an extreme heat advisory all this week. Stay hydrated, stay cool. Highs today will be 86 degrees, overnight low 65. On Tuesday, temperatures will be climbing to 93 degrees, with highs reaching 98 by Thursday. And that's it for Josh Donovan. Donna's coming in next. Until late Friday, early Saturday at midnight, keep your mind on the things above. And as you hit the open road, don't be a slowdown spectator.
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5: Hi, I'm Mark Finley with Hope Lives 365. When Shadrach, Meshach, and Abednego would not bow down to the golden image that Nebuchadnezzar set up, they were thrown into a burning fiery furnace. Now get this. A universal world leader, Nebuchadnezzar, has a universal decree that anyone that would not bow down would be thrown into the fire. Here is a death decree. Why wouldn't they bow down? It was a violation of the commandments of God. They were thrown into the furnace, burning fiery furnace. Nebuchadnezzar looks in there, and he sees not 3 men, but verse 25, Daniel 3, I see 4 men loose walking in the midst. The form of the fourth is like the Son of God. Jesus Christ protected his people in that crisis, and he protects his people today in every crisis.
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9: God's will is not an itinerary, it's an attitude. What do I mean by that? God doesn't give you a blueprint every day at 5:03, go here, at 7:09, do that. No, rather we just open up the scripture because God speaks to us through his word. Then we pray and off we go, taking steps of faith. The Bible says the steps of a righteous man are ordered by the Lord. I think you'll find if you put one foot in front of the other, just seeking to obey the Lord, God will speak to you. I think he speaks to you more often than you realize. So Just start your day off with prayer in the scripture and say, Lord, I want to be in your will today. And I believe you will be.
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16: When Abraham Lincoln was elected president in 1860, America stood on the edge of collapse. Over the next 4 years, the Civil War claimed more than 700,000 lives and tested whether our republic could endure. As the war drew to a close, Lincoln looked beyond victory. He looked toward healing. In his second inaugural address, he challenged the nation. Let us strive on to bind up the nation's wounds, to achieve and cherish a just and lasting peace. Lincoln understood that preserving the greatest experiment in self-government required more than winning a war. It required the character to restore what had been broken. More than 160 years later, America still faces division. The question is not whether we'll disagree. The question is whether we still have the wisdom and the character to heal together.
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18: 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I'm Donna Rush. Let's take some time now to hear about some of those issues affecting us locally. 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
11: This is SoCal Connection with Larry Marino, a discussion with and about newsmakers who are impacting our lives here in Southern California.
20: 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He lies. He steals to hold on.
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22: 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And I said, like, right back at you, Gavin.
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0: The funny thing is we had our election certified on July 10th on last Thursday, and that was 38 days after Election Day.
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21: But first, we check in with Paula Cresham, Shepherd Church, to find out who she has for a special guest today on our segment. Paula, how are you?
1: I'm good. How are you this morning, Larry?
21: Doing just fine. Hope you had a good 4th of July celebration.
1: It was crazy, Shepherd. We had about 50,000 people, so it was a little busy, but really, really good. Great celebration, great focus. It was a good time. But today I want to introduce you again to Leslie Hoff. She is the co-founder of We Foster LA, a program that does some great work in Los Angeles here with new moms. Leslie.
17: Good morning. Glad to be here.
1: Good morning. Tell us a little bit about We Foster real quickly.
17: So We Foster is an organization in the Valley, primarily in Sabatu, where we serve foster children. When we have new placements in foster homes, we bring them clothing and hygiene items and things that diapers, wipes, whatever they might need for those first few weeks in this new home, because generally they arrive with nothing. And we want to give the foster parents some space to hang out with the child and just be there with them. So we provide those goods for them. We also do support groups for foster parents. And lastly, we do baby showers for foster youth, which has turned out to be a very big part of our organization. We do quite a few showers within the last year and a half. We've done almost 50 baby showers for pregnant foster youth.
21: Talk a moment about the baby showers and the importance, even psychologically, of doing them, right?
17: Right. Well, we just want these young moms to know that we're so proud of the decision they've made to keep their baby, and that we want to support them however we can so that they don't have any needs for cribs. They don't have to worry about all those things. We give them everything they might need to get started, including a year's worth of clothes and diapers. And we just are there to support them and let them know they're loved and they're valued and they've made a good decision.
1: Yeah. And Larry, I will say that the church is really good about talking about pro-life and sanctity of life and keeping people from aborting the babies, which is an important conversation to have. And we all believe in that. The other side of the coin is once they make this incredibly brave decision to keep a child, when so many voices around them tell them to terminate, once they make that decision, the church sort of fades away. So they're really good about talking about one side to protect this baby's life. But once that life is protected, then oftentimes the church is not stepping in and really helping these moms who made a really brave decision in a really difficult time in their life to raise this child. And Leslie's group with these showers and other things really help bridge that tide. It's something that we hope that the church will step into more and understand there are two sides of that coin.
21: Very, very powerful. Leslie, you mentioned counseling, too. Talk about what kind of counseling services are available.
17: Well, we try to, once they've delivered, we stay in connection with them and try to get them to a mentorship program if there's one available. Hopefully, we'll have one of our own at some point, but also connect them with other young parents who maybe have had success. And they just need to be encouraged, because a lot of times these girls, young women, really are coming in with no support. They don't have family support. They don't know a lot about raising a child because there's nobody to teach them, and maybe they weren't raised well themselves. So whatever we can do to help them along that process and be there for them, we try to do.
1: Also, capacity-wise, Larry, 75% of all girls in foster care will have a child of their own by age 19. That often starts at 13, 14 years old. So the work that Leslie's doing is super critical.
21: How is We Foster LA funded? How do you get the resources you need?
17: We're privately funded, so donations basically, and you know, we have a few big donors a couple times a year, and then we have ongoing donors every month. So that really helps. We do have an Amazon wish list on our website, wefosterla.org, where you can go and you can purchase, you know, a crib, a stroller car seat. We need a stroller car seat for every one of these young mothers because they can't leave the hospital right without a car seat. So that's a really important thing for them to have. And you can just go on there, purchase something, and it gets sent directly to us and we deliver it to them.
21: And I understand car seats are not inexpensive either. And you have to change them after certain ages too. I mean, it's not once and done, is it?
17: No, there's three types of car seats, and we find that the middle car seat, the one that's like when they're, you know, old enough to get out of the newborn up to toddler ages until they're in that booster seat, those are the expensive ones because they really last the longest for the child, and we want them to be as safe as possible. So that's an important one.
21: Well, share with us how folks listening can support the efforts of We Foster LA. If they'd like to get behind this, what do you need people-wise?
17: Well, we have a really good set of volunteers who do an amazing job sorting and making sure all of our items are in really good or excellent condition that we deliver to these foster children and also to these moms. So there is some opportunity for volunteering, for sorting and those kind of things. But honestly, the biggest thing is fulfilling these wish lists that are on our Amazon website, because we just put on there what these girls have specifically requested and what we think they'll need in the first year. So the Amazon wish list is great. Or if you just want to donate financially, also at WeFosterLA.org, that will help us purchase maybe anything that didn't get purchased.
21: Leslie Hoff, We Foster LA, thank you. Paula Cratium, Shepherd Church, thank you as well. 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
17: Yeah, thank you so much.
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21: Following months of controversies, an embattled Graham Plattner suspending his campaign for U.S. Senate. Earlier this week, a report surfaced claiming the Democrat from Maine allegedly sexually assaulted an ex-girlfriend while he was under the influence of alcohol 5 years ago. Plattner is denying those claims, and in a video posted online, he criticized what he called the corporate media for its reporting. He is leaving the race because he's no longer having access to the money and voter data due to the scandal. Here is a sound clip from his video.
4: Those in power who have the ability to do so are using these allegations as an excuse to take away all of the things that we need to run a campaign.
21: All right, let's go to Jim Ellis, the Ellis Insight, ellisinsight.com, to talk about this latest development this week. Jim, you didn't see it coming.
5: No, Larry, I thought he would stay in and fight this. Now, they're under a major deadline because under state law in Maine, the withdrawal deadline, if you're a candidate, is July 13th. So therefore, they would not have a candidate unless he dropped out. Now they've got a further problem because they have to replace him by July 27th. And state law only dictates the amount of time that a party has to replace a nominee. It does not say how they can do it. So therefore, they have to decide, well, is it the state party that nominates the candidate? They're talking about trying to put together a snap convention here before the 27th and hope to attract, like, from various counties and localities, 500 delegates then to vote for a new nominee. But this is all uncharted territory in the state. This has never happened before in Maine. So I think they could be open to quite a few problems here. It seems to me that there could be a move maybe from the Republicans to challenge that convention because there is no ability under Maine law to nominate a candidate that way. They control the governorship and the state legislature. They could go into special session and call a new primary, which would be the better way, and it would have to be ranked choice. If I'm the Republican Party, I would try to file legal challenges against their system and try to force them into a new primary and delay this even further.
21: Some are saying, ooh, see, you Democrats, you always call for democracy, but you have a history here of taking the election from the people. They cite, you know, the Biden switch out to Kamala Harris without a single vote. And here is another case where the will of the people could easily be usurped if they don't hold some sort of election, right?
5: Yes, exactly. Once again, we see this so-called party of democracy, when it appears that they can't win an election, all of a sudden we'll just suspend democracy and remove the nominee that the people voted for. And he received over 156,000 votes in that Democratic primary, which he claims, and he might be right, was a record high for a Democratic primary in Maine. And so, once again, the party of democracy is going to suspend democracy because the current situation is not favorable to them.
21: Now, aside from the allegations of actions against women, what about his very far left Democrat socialist viewpoints? Would they need to put somebody in like that to move forward or go mainstream? I mean, they have some decisions to make, don't they?
5: Yeah. Plattner claims that he wants somebody that would do that. And of course, he's talking, it has to be open, transparent, and democratic. Well, that to me is the new primary. But we'll see what they do. They're certainly in a pickle. And obviously, Senator Susan Collins is the beneficiary. And Larry, she's handling this perfectly, just keeping her mouth shut and letting them proceed and try to get out of this very difficult situation. So I would expect that the people in Maine will see quite a few positive Susan Collins campaign ads coming here in the next couple of weeks while this Democratic debacle continues.
21: Yeah. How important is this Senate seat for Republicans to retain control?
5: Well, extremely so, because right now, as we know, the Republicans have a 53-47 margin in the Senate, with the Senate majority. They're probably at this point going to lose the North Carolina open seat to the former governor, Roy Cooper, the Democratic nominee in North Carolina. That would bring it to 52-48. So therefore, the Democrats then have to flip another three seats. Remember, they have to get to 51 to claim the majority. And so they have other battlefields, of which Maine is a critical battlefield for them. And then they've got problems in Michigan. One of their candidates there is Mallory McMorrow, a state senator who, in my opinion, is just awful. But she dropped out of the race. It was kind of a tight three-way race. And now they may be looking at having this radical leftist Abdul El-Sayed become the nominee if he can get beyond this Congresswoman Haley Stevens in that August 4th Michigan primary. The Michigan race to me is the one that's probably going to tell us the whole tale of the majority.
21: Jim Ellis, the Ellis Insight. We're out of time. Thank you for your wise counsel this week.
5: Thank you.
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21: Coming up, a series we begin titled Fast, Free, and Fair Elections, Protecting California's Democracy. Joining us to talk about this, Supervisor Don Wagner, who is also a candidate in the upcoming election for the California Secretary of State. Thank you so much for being with us. Good to have you on.
7: Larry, it's a pleasure to be back. Thank you.
21: Can you believe it? It's just a couple days ago now, a few days ago, that they certified the elections back on June 2nd. I mean, there's been a world of activity. How come it works like this? For our listeners who don't understand this, what's going on here? Is this how it works?
7: Well, sadly, it's how it works in California. It's not how it works in the other states. The funny thing is we had our election certified on July 10th on last Thursday. And that was 38 days after Election Day. And, of course, the polls had been open and ballots had been out for months before that. So we had roughly easily a 60 to 70 day or more election period. It kind of makes the idea of Election Day a joke. But we finally, hey, good on our Secretary of State. We've got our elections from June 2nd certified as of last Thursday.
21: Yeah.
7: Well after the 4th of July.
21: Can't believe it. All right. We mentioned Secretary of State, and, you know, a lot of folks understand the role of a governor and some other titles, but what does a Secretary of State actually do?
7: Great question. And the truth is, not a lot of folks focus on this office, but it is in the Constitution, and it is the Secretary of State is the chief elections officer for the state of California, with responsibility for oversight of all the 58 counties that actually do the registration and where the people vote. They vote in their counties. And for overseeing the maintenance of the ballot rolls so that we have only legitimate active voters on those rolls, not dead people, not folks who have moved to Tennessee, Texas, other places. The Secretary of State's responsibility over the elections is very broad, but basically chief elections officer. There's also a business component to the Secretary of State's office. Anybody who wants to start a business, grow a business every year has to file paperwork with the state of California, check in with the state, pay your $800 franchise tax fee, record your incorporation papers, your partnership papers, statements of information. Business owners know what I'm talking about, just rules and regulations and forms to fill out. And that's all administered by the Secretary of State's office. And finally, the Secretary of State has oversight over the Fair Political Practices Commission, which regulates lobbyists, regulates what candidates can and can't do in terms of raising money, reporting that out to the public. And that system crashes fairly regularly, but it is in the responsibility of the Secretary of State's office.
21: Supervisor Don Wagner from Orange County is talking with us. We're kind of talking about the Secretary of State's role in everything. Back to the 38 days after California vote story that this past week it gets certified. Why is it? Is it because it's the law? Does it have to be done this way? And how does it compare to other states?
7: Well, the truth is it's not the law. It is the law. It doesn't have to be this way is what it is. It's not a law, the laws of physics. It has to take this long. It doesn't. Other states have proven that they can do it. They can do it faster. They can do it accurately. And there's no reason California doesn't follow suit. But our law does not allow us to do it. It's an entirely clear policy decision by the legislature in Sacramento and the governor under our one-party rule that this is the way we're going to do our elections. The certification cannot happen until a certain number of days after the election. You must count ballots that are received within 7 days of the election, as long as they're postmarked. We mail out all of these ballots. There are so many ballots out in the state of California that are frankly what we call ghost voters. There's a lawsuit, I'm the plaintiff, filed against the Secretary of State in her official capacity, but against the Secretary of State brought by Judicial Watch. We've identified over 870,000 voters on rolls throughout the state of California who are either dead or have moved, as I mentioned before, or otherwise don't belong on those voter rolls that the Secretary of State and the registrars are not clearing. And that all of that bogs us down. Other states don't have it that way. And frankly, there is a fix, Larry, if we wanted to, if we had the political will. I mean, an easy fix is what other states allow. For example, I believe Florida does it this way, is remember, we've got a month plus of early voting and votes are received. There is nothing wrong with keeping them secure, opening them, starting the count. Don't release any of the information, but let's start processing those before election day. We don't do that.
21: Yeah. Okay. So if you were elected Secretary of State, what specifically would you do? What changes would you make then?
7: I would start with a visit, and it will start as a friendly visit, but a visit to all of the registrars. All 58 counties have someone who is designated responsible for the election rolls. And by that, I mean just a list of eligible voters. And there are state and federal laws that allow, indeed, they really do mandate that those election officials take steps to clean the rolls. I would work with every single one of those registrars. What are you doing to clean the voting rolls? How can I help you if you're not doing anything or not doing enough? And if I still get pushback, then I would use the bully pulpit of the Secretary of State's office to shine lights on those recalcitrant registrars. But most of them want to do the right thing. It's a matter of political will and the Secretary of State's office enforcing what is already out there. No new laws, no new rules about getting rid of voters off our voting rolls. Enforce what's already there under state and federal law. The other big thing I would do, and this will take a change in the legislature, but I would go to the legislature and advocate for common sense reforms of all of those laws that make it so that we take so terribly long and make it so that we have so many ballots out there that people have to throw away or wade through before they find their own to vote. And that's the sort of thing that gives rise to the fear of some sort of fraud going on. And then finally, Larry, and I can't let this go, we must pass voter ID. And as Secretary of State, I pledge I will absolutely enforce it. We know what Sacramento does with it, with initiatives, et cetera, that they don't like. They don't enforce them. They slow walk them. They sue to stop them. I pledge to enforce the voter ID.
3: Yeah.
7: If the public passes it.
3: Todd White, your supervisor, some people will say that this is a partisan issue. They'll claim that, for example, Republicans want faster counts and Democrats are comfortable with the current system, slower counts. What do you say?
7: Well, I will tell you it's very interesting. The count has been so slow and the focus on how terrible we run our elections that the Wall Street Journal and the New York Times editorial boards both. Now, both of them, they're not on the same page usually, complain in writing, in editorials about how slow and bad our election count is. The governor, not a Republican by any means, has written to every single one of our registrars saying you've got to count faster. It's a scandal what's out there, and it is a bipartisan problem. I've been out on the campaign trail, Larry, and I am not talking just to Republicans. I've talked to Democrats. I've talked to no party preference voters, and across the board, I get questions. Why does it take so long? And is there something wrong, something nefarious going on? We get to the point where it's hard to give them the benefit of the doubt any longer, but we can fix this if we have the political will.
3: Yeah. Why don't I just inject the question of ballot harvesting? Quick answer, because we're short on time. That seems to be the law. Democrats seem to know how to do it pretty well. You know, we watch these elections. After the polls close, you get another dump of ballots, and they seem to be for their candidate. What about ballot harvesting? Is that going to stay with us just the way it is, or can there be something done there?
7: Ballot harvesting is one of those legal changes that have to be made at the state legislative level, because the state legislature made it possible to do ballot harvesting. It used to be illegal, and it is now legal. And so that is with us until there is the political will for the change that comes out of the legislature. And that would be one of the package of changes I talked about a minute ago that I would push in the legislature if I were privileged to serve as Secretary of State.
3: And does every voter really deserve a ballot thrown at their doorstep every election? I mean, I thought it was done primarily during COVID because, you know, we didn't want to exchange germs all lining up together. How come that
7: right.
3: sticks around?
7: Well, that was, again, put in the law by COVID, because of COVID, at least, as the ostensible justification. Now, thankfully, we've got COVID behind us. But that change has remained in the law. It needs to be removed. And that doesn't mean you don't get absentee ballots. Doesn't mean you won't get to vote at home if you want to. But we had a system that worked very well in the past that we threw away because of COVID. And it essentially said, if you are not in country, if you are not in the jurisdiction, if you're not at home, if you are disabled or have any sort of a reason why you can't get to the poll on election day, we'll get you an absentee ballot, and I would absolutely not change that. I would go back to that. I would make it easy for people to get it, but I wouldn't just be throwing ballots at everybody. The truth is, Larry, that it's a nonpartisan thing. Even if you're a Republican, Democrat, Independent, you're sitting at home, and it's time for you to pull out your absentee ballot and vote it. You almost always have to throw away the ballot of the person you bought your house from because they're still on the rolls there, or the person you rent your place from because they're still on the rolls there, or your kids who've moved or are at college. We're awash in ballots. Thank you, COVID. It's time to change that.
3: Certainly. Our series is titled Fast, Free, and Fair Elections, Protecting California's Democracy. And our guest this time is Don Wagner, who is running for office, would like to be the next Secretary of State. And he says there needs to be some change. If folks want to follow your campaign, where do they go?
7: My website is wagnerforcalifornia.com, and that's the word for F-O-R, not the number. wagnerforcalifornia.com, and that'll give you a lot of information about me, what I'm proposing to do as Secretary of State and how people, if they are interested, can help. I've been very privileged, as I say, to have Democrats and nonpartisan folks alike come towards this campaign and say, you know, if I can't trust our elections, I can't trust anything. And the first thing we've got to do is fix our elections.
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7: My pleasure. Thank you, Larry.
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9: This world has fallen. 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Why? 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What kind? 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
21: I have to check in with Ann Dunsmore. She is a political strategist and fundraiser and joins us to talk about California politics. Ann Dunsmore, good to talk with you again.
24: Hey, good morning.
21: Well, good morning. So you see that Governor Newsom decided to celebrate 250 years of America independence, produces a video. And the video he produces isn't talking about all the great things that are going on. It was like this direct attack on Donald Trump. I'll just play just a 30 seconds of the thing because it's hard to take much of it, particularly to this.
20: He grabs every lever of power within reach. He cheats. He lies. He steals to hold on. And we don't have to guess whether he'll try it again. He's already done it. We all watched it. In the weeks after the 2020 election, Donald Trump picked up the phone and asked Georgia's Secretary of State to find enough votes to overturn the results. At the same time, attorneys connected to his campaign organized slates of fake electors. Private citizens aligned with Trump falsely declared themselves the duly elected representatives of their states.
21: All right, this is just a little bit of it, but it goes on and on. He talk about someone being obsessed about Donald Trump. He has Trump derangement syndrome bad.
24: Well, you know, let's look at him. You know, everybody used to underestimate Jerry Brown, and they didn't really underestimate, but they definitely underestimated, you know, people like Ray Davis and stuff like that. He doesn't have Trump derangement syndrome. He is right into running for president. He's got his talking points, and he is going to stick with them. He's going to repeat them. I love that he lies, he cheats, he steals. And I said, like, right back at you, Gavin. Okay. And so I love the pot calling kettle black. He is the front facing person, and he is leading in running for president. Everybody, America, whoever's out there listening, this guy is coming for your vote.
3: Well,
24: he wants to be the next president, period.
3: Yeah. And just a few days before that, he went from opposing a billionaire's tax on California to being for it if it's done nationally. How do you make such a transition? These are do you have principles or do you have ideas?
24: Oh, this is the same old Groundhog Day. These are tried and true political tactics. They work, America, because we always lean into the lies. The lies sell us, and as long as they sell us, they're going to keep putting them out at us. And at the end of the day, Gavin, where's that EDD money? Did you just bury it in subsequent budgets that $40 billion in fraud? Whatever happened with the payouts? Whatever happened to PG&E? Did you ever follow through on getting that those fines paid and the payments made to the victims? You know, what's happening with our gas prices, Gavin? What's happening with shutting down the supply chain? You know, he's getting out of here so fast so that he doesn't have to answer to the people of California, but he can just move forward with the lies to America.
3: So,
24: and that's what you're watching. He's doing it really well.
3: What's he tapping into? Is there, I mean, I guess, you know, we get some people call the wealthy people the oligarchs. You know, we got to get them to pay. Bernie Sanders, you know. Is that what he's tapping into, that there is this feeling by some that the wealthy are just too wealthy and they should pay more than their fair share? I mean, you know, they always do this comparison about a school teacher and the rate she pays versus a billionaire. And they go, he pays a lower rate than the teacher. Come on. No, it doesn't really look like that. But
24: Hey, it's political storm season. The winds are really strong and he's going to go with the wind. And that's that. You know, he put his thumb up and figured out which way the wind was blowing and went with the way the wind's blowing. And he's done his polling. That guy's probably doing polling on a weekly basis. How do we feel about this today? How do we feel about that today? How does America feel? How does California feel? What can I do in California that will prove that I'm on the right side of an issue? California is paying for Gavin Newsom. And I want to be really clear about this. California taxpayers are paying for Gavin Newsom to become the next president of the United States. Make no mistake, period. And we need to own, as voters, we need to own our decisions to be non-participants, or we have to rise up and bring reason back to the table. When guys like this are testing public sentiment, they know that we're just being suppressed by all of the stuff that's going on.
3: Okay, an example of that would be the video I just played a little section from. The video has the seal of the governor of the state of California and him standing at a podium. If he were truly a candidate, he shouldn't be doing that. He should have, you know.
24: Well, no, he can.
3: He can because he's governor. Allows it.
24: Yeah, that's why I'm saying California taxpayers are basically the Gavin Newsom for president campaign fund. That's our California budget right now. Billions of dollars are being spent on promoting Gavin Newsom for president, period. And the entire legislature, all of the elections this year, you know, President Trump is being judged on the electoral outcomes for Senate and Congress. Gavin Newsom is using legislative races and things happening in California. Mm-hmm. To move himself into the front. He's already there, by the way. He is the front runner.
3: He also parses the Supreme Court ruling. You had the Supreme Court ruling on women in sports, you know, men playing in women's teams, and he interpreted the constitutional ruling as it being a choice that, you know, he's going to continue what California's been doing, even though the court is speaking on the subject. Your thought there?
24: Well, when he becomes president, he gets to appoint Supreme Court justices now, doesn't he? And so that's the kind of thing that you need to pay attention to. And by the way, and he's helping to get other people elected in other states. And Californians are paying for that, too. So, you know, he needs to be taken seriously. People need to understand what his agenda is. They need to see what he's doing for what it is, which is his campaign for president. And if you don't like him now, you better start getting activated, because that guy, that steamroller is coming. It's here. He's the front runner.
21: And as the, I was going to say, are there others below him? How would you say the ranking is right now for the Democrat?
24: Oh, I think Josh Shapiro is doing a pretty good job at sounding reasonable. He's just not as coiffed as Gavin is. I mean, the pretty teeth and the cool hair, that is, you know, the image is not there for Josh Shapiro. But I'd say mainstream Democrats are being tested right now, because the left, the socialist Democrat movement, is beating mainstream Democrats. There is no movement in mainstream Democrats. Typically, there's no, anytime there's a middle, which is the common sense ground, the middle loses because they're not activists by definition. And so the socialist Democrats coming to a theater near you.
21: So let me ask you, what is the deal with the governor stripping the state school and superintendent job of its powers? As, you know, it's almost like he's taking away something that was set aside for voters to elect the superintendent, almost like Prop 50. Okay, we're going to come in and change districts so that we win. You know, there's this Republican superintendent who's doing well in the polls right now, and she has different views than most Democrats, and therefore, let's just take the role of the superintendent away from her if she
24: gets
21: elected.
24: You're talking about the superintendent of public instruction in California?
21: Why are they doing that?
24: Is he reacting? Is he feeling that, or are they feeling that Sonia Shaw has a chance to win superintendent of public instruction? Is that where this is coming from?
21: That's the thought.
24: Yeah.
21: And that, you know, they stripped the powers.
24: Well, they're getting ahead of it, because I have to tell you, that's good news for Sonia. Sonia really outperformed some fairly stellar Democrats. And that Rendon, the former speaker, and Josh Newman, a prolific fundraiser, didn't even, you know, get beyond 10%.
21: Right.
24: Is really stunning to me. So that's a sleeper race, everybody. Pay attention. This is a mad mom. And
21: you don't get in the way of a mad mom, you know.
24: You sure as heck don't. Get out of the way.
21: But isn't it sleazy to take away the power so if she does get elected, she can't implement her things?
24: Of course it is.
21: And that's how it works in California, in politics.
24: Yeah, it sure does. And more on that. I mean, there's volumes of stories like that. And especially over the last 8 years. Remember, this guy had executive power and a super majority at his beck and call for his entire term. He had the executive power for his entire first term. And so, you know, COVID hit and he became king. That's it. Emperor. And so even his legislature didn't really want to go to battle with him. And now what do we have, Larry? The socialist Democrat movement it took off under Gavin Newsom. Whether he wants to say that he leads that movement or not, he never will say, because he'll lose mainstream Democrats across America in a big way. So the big fight, which I can't wait to see, is going to be when AOC and Bernie Sanders, that Gavin Newsom has to have a reckoning with them over Chuck Schumer's dead body. And so this is going to be a very interesting year for the Democrats, and I think a really bruising one. And if Republicans do it again, where we don't take advantage of this opportunity, I mean, shame on us, because it's the biggest opportunity we've had in a long time.
21: I'm hearing a little worry in that voice about Republicans following through and using this stuff.
24: Of course.
21: Right?
24: Of course. Always. You never want to think too much of yourself when you're going into battle. You've got to always watch your back. You've always got to be forward thinking. And it's the only way you can be strategic when you're outnumbered. But there is a giant group called No Party Preference that's sweeping across America. And that group, activated, will be uncontrollable by either party. And if we don't honor and respect the fact that people need to be spoken to on their terms, not the other way around, whoever figures out how to do that best is going to be the big winner. And that's going to require a lot of humility, a lot of realignment, and whoever does that first is going to win the presidency and not be quite So, yes, you're hearing, you're not hearing worry, you're hearing warning.
21: Mm, all right.
24: You're hearing a warning.
21: Got it.
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21: Political consultant, strategist, fundraiser, lots of titles, but Ann Dunsmore. Thank you so much.
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21: The recent heat wave in Southern California reminds us that summer can be hot, and with that, dangers. And although the heat wave for the main part of the week seems to be subsiding, there will be more. And we thought it would be a great time to get up to date on what we can do, tips we can all use to deal with this. Dr. Manish Mehta, a physician with Optum Medical Group in the South Bay, is joining us. Thank you so much for being on our program again.
15: My pleasure.
21: Doctor, is it, we do have to make some changes, you think, in our routines when this hot weather gets here, because, you know, most of us have air conditioning at least, and we can kind of stay indoors, but not everybody can do that, can they?
15: No, not everyone can do that. And on top of that, not everyone is fortunate enough to have air conditioning. So if we are going to go outside, you try to avoid going outside during the hottest part of the day, probably from 11 to 3, if at all possible. Stay hydrated, stay in the shade as much as possible, wear loose clothing, that sort of thing. Watch that you're not getting too hot. Wear your sunscreen.
21: Right. Are there significant people who are more affected by this? I'm thinking the elderly and the young.
15: Yeah, definitely the infants and little children, the elderly, as well people with certain medical conditions, or people who are taking, for example, diuretics, which are water pills, which make you, get rid of extra water. They can definitely get dehydrated more quickly.
21: Sure. Are there different stages of heat exposure and their impact on us, and kind of like what are the first symptoms to look for and what are the more dangerous things to be watching out for?
15: Well, the first thing you'll probably notice is your skin is starting to get red and warm, maybe even a little tender. After that, you can start getting into cramping, especially with more vigorous activity, muscle cramps, muscle pain. And then you start to develop really heavy sweating. Your skin can get cold and clammy. You can get nauseated, lightheaded, etc. That's when really you should start considering seeking medical attention. If someone's getting confused and they're not sweating at all, that's probably a danger sign that probably requires paramedic involvement.
21: Right, right. And what about the athlete that wants to work through it, thinking, this heat will just make me stronger? You know, there's a movie that I remember watching called Dodgeball. I don't know if you ever saw it, where there's a scene in which the trainer says, they're throwing wrenches at the players. And they're saying, if you can dodge a wrench, you can dodge a ball. Remember that? And it was kind of like, you have to overdo it when you work out so that you'll be good in the game. And there may be people who are thinking, I can do my same workout routine even in the heat. It'll just make me better. What do you say to them?
15: Well, that's all part of the whole no pain, no gain mentality. And, and definitely athletes, they're healthy people. They're more than likely more resilient to ailments than others. But that does not mean that you're not going to run into a problem. So, again, I would say try to limit your activities. If you are going to go jogging or whatnot, early morning, late evening when it's cooler, make sure you're staying well hydrated. Take more frequent breaks, more frequent water breaks, etc. It is it. You are not immune, is what I would say.
21: Yeah. If you're just joining us, Dr. Manish Mehta is with us, a physician with Optum Medical Group in the South Bay. We're talking about dealing with the heat, the summertime heat. And I want to ask you about, you say, you know, stay hydrated. Let's go through the myths here. Are some drinks better for you than others? Where does water versus

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2: To the shade. I mean, you have to wonder why, if you're looking at, you know, those safari shows on TV, all the lions are lying down in the shade. It's cooler there. You're going to get less hot. You're going to lose less water. So you decrease the risk of dehydration. You decrease the risk of those heat-related ailments by being in the shade. With respect to the SPF, yes, you definitely want to do a higher SPF. Higher than 50 is probably giving you negligible benefit over above the level of 50. And I'm sure everyone has heard about the new sunscreen product that is now available. It's been used in Europe for years. And the benefit of that over the traditional sunscreens is that it also blocks UVA, whereas traditional sunscreens just block UVB. So UVA for, you know, California, for Los Angeles, this is really important because everyone wants to look beautiful. UVA is what causes the skin to age.
3: Yeah.
2: So this new product is really good, and because it's a larger molecule, there is minimal absorption into the bloodstream compared to current products, so it's probably the better product to consider.
3: Interesting. What about our eyewear? Because, you know, our eyes are getting exposed to sunlight in these bright days. Should we be wearing eye protection?
2: Definitely. The exposure to the sun increases the risks of cataract development over the years, so the eye protection will decrease that risk for you. On top of that, you know, sunglasses will make you look cooler.
3: There you go. yeah. What about the clothing you wear? Now, there's kind of a conflict here. You'd think that you'd want to wear, you know, obviously light-fitting clothing, and you'd think you'd want to wear, you know, get more air, short-sleeve shirt and shorts. But you mix this in with mosquitoes and other seasons, and you sometimes get this advice from health officials, yeah, loosely fitting clothing, but at sunrise and sunset, you've got to think about the mosquitoes. Do you think about that?
2: Considering the fact that I get bitten to shreds by mosquitoes, yes, I think about it all the time. I've had malaria before, so that's not a fun thing. That you get from mosquitoes. So yeah, you definitely want to make sure that the clothing is loose fitting. They're loose fitting long sleeve, for example, a long sleeve linen shirt that's loose fitting is not going to be any more hot than a t-shirt. It's just we're used to having our arms free in t-shirts. We feel like it's cooler for us. But in terms of of your temperature, the long sleeve isn't going to make it that much worse. So it probably would benefit you in terms of keeping you from getting bitten like I did by wearing long sleeves if you can. But the looser the clothing, the better
3: in general. And I mentioned the mosquitoes, and I got to mention ticks for my friends who live in the Midwest and other parts of the state, a little more rural, but you know, do you ever hear about tick problem here at all, or not really?
2: Thankfully, not as much, but with climate change, we are definitely starting to see migration of different insects into areas where we traditionally did not have a problem. So ticks is definitely something to be concerned about. I had a friend who just went hiking up in Mammoth and found a tick. So
3: they're here. They're getting close.
2: It's definitely something to think about. So the more covered up you are, the harder the ticks are going to find it getting at you. But once you are done with your hiking and stuff, it's probably a good idea just to do a skin check and make sure there aren't any ticks.
3: So what are you looking for? Because I was watching a newscast out of a Bay Area TV station, and they did a segment on this that you need to get a tweezers

0: and pick them off of you. Is that true?
1: Yes. You want to try to pick them off. You want to get the head out as well, because the head is the part that kind of pinches into you. You want to get them off of you. If you get them off of you relatively quickly, you know, you're done your hike, you find one, you take it off, you're more than likely perfectly fine. It's when they've been on you for a little while that we start to worry about, do we need to look at preventing something?
0: Do we need to use mosquito spray here in Southern California? Because, I mean, I see these stories about West Nile virus found in traps and things like that. And then when I visit my relatives in the Midwest, they get out the fogger and spray me with something with DEET that kind of smells weird. About 30 seconds for the answer here. Should we consider bug spray on us?
1: DEET is the way to go. The higher the DEET concentration, the better, but you can't use it in the little ones.
0: Ah, there's an age cutoff here. Very good. Yeah. All right, want to thank you. Obviously, we've just been through a significant heat wave, and I can guarantee you there's more to come. These are tips, practical things that we can all do to help protect ourselves so that we can enjoy the summer fun, but stay safe. Dr. Manish Mehta has been our guest, a physician with Optum Medical Group in the South Bay. If you have friends and relatives who are a bit older, it's probably a great idea to check on them during heat waves and make sure they have air conditioning or a place to go. Dr. Mehta, thank you so much. Really appreciate it. And stay cool and, stay away from getting malaria again. Ouch, right?
1: Yeah, it was not fun.
0: Indeed. Thank you so much for being on the program today, Dr. Manish Mehta, a physician with Optum Medical Group in the South Bay, our guest. Thank you.
1: Thank you.
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3: SoCal Connection with Larry Marino was pre-recorded and sponsored by 99.5 KKLA. I'm Donna Rush with SoCal's Morning Rush. I recently heard the story of a new believer. He was a new believer, and so he was, you know, recommended to join a small group. And the leader of the small group had everyone in the group read one passage a day. And so he did that. And this was his reaction when he came back the following week. He said, "This stuff is too good not to share." He was just so enthusiastic about his newfound faith in God's word and all that was in it. And I thought, may we never lose our enthusiasm for God's word. Amen. You know, let's just hope that God always speaks to us in a fresh, new way when we open up His Word. Remember, it's the living, breathing Word of God. So I encourage you each time you read it, each time I read it, whether it's a passage that we're reading for the very first time or it's something that perhaps we've read many, many times, depending on what's going on in our life at any given moment, you know, God can help us see something new for you or for me. Or it can't even be something that's meant for us to pass on to someone that we know that it would truly minister to right now or perhaps in the very near future. So each time we read God's word, let's pray that He would just reveal whatever it is He wants us to know about Him in that word as we get ready to read it. May we read God's word, love it with enthusiasm, and live it out. Amen.
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10: When Abraham Lincoln was elected president in 1860, America stood on the edge of collapse. Over the next 4 years, the Civil War claimed more than 700,000 lives and tested whether our republic could endure. As the war drew to a close, Lincoln looked beyond victory. He looked toward healing. In his second inaugural address, he challenged the nation, "Let us strive on to bind up the nation's wounds, to achieve and cherish a just and lasting peace." Lincoln understood that preserving the greatest experiment in self-government required more than winning a war. It required the character to restore what had been broken. More than 160 years later, America still faces division. The question is not whether we'll disagree. The question is whether we still have the wisdom and the character to heal together.
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15: Every believer, the moment you put your faith in Christ, God sealed you with the Holy Spirit. So every believer has the Holy Spirit. It's God's seal upon you that you belong to the Lord. And it does provide you protection. If you belong to the Lord, Satan doesn't just have free access to you. Y'all know that? Anything he want to do with me, he got to go by dad first. There's no free, you can't just run up in my life and do some stuff. So for me, I'm confident that whatever happens to me has been Father filtered.
14: Have you ever been to the grocery store and purchased an open package? A package that was not sealed properly? If you did, you probably had a few thoughts run through your head. One being, this is not safe. It may have been contaminated. Well, Pastor Bill shares that when you are not a Christian, you're much like that unsealed grocery item. But when you become a believer in Christ and accept Him as your Lord and Savior, the Holy Spirit seals you, free from the contamination of Satan. Now, here's Pastor Bill in the book of Revelation, chapter 7, as he begins his message, signed, sealed, and delivered.
15: All right, we're continuing our study through the book of Revelation. Today we're going to cover chapter 7. And if you've been following along, we're in the future part of the book of Revelation. So the book broke down into past, present, future. At chapter 4, the first part of the future was there was a rapture and the churches in heaven with the Lord. In chapter 5, 4 and 5, the churches with God were in heaven. Chapter 6 began what we call the tribulation period, where after the church is removed from earth through the rapture, God pours out his wrath on a world that has rejected him. So last week in chapter 6, we looked at 6 of 7 seals. As each seal was removed, there was a different judgment that went out on the earth. And so God is pouring out his wrath on the earth. A question was asked in the last verse of chapter 6 that is answered in chapter 7. So if you look at chapter 6, verse 17, it says, For the great day of his wrath has come, and who is able to stand? So as we come to chapter 7, we're going to be introduced to two groups, the 144,000 and another innumerable group of all tribes, nations, tongues that are in heaven. And so we'll see two groups that are able to stand and why they're able to stand through the that come out of the tribulation period. So with that, I titled today's message, Signed, Sealed, Delivered. I know I'm yours. I want to throw that in too, but we will see in this chapter as God seals those that belong to him. So we're going to look at that. We're going to see that they're delivered by the blood of the Lamb. And so it would actually have worked to say signed to deliver, I'm yours. So, you know, signed, I just threw that in because it goes with the song. But y'all follow what I'm saying. So chapter 7 of Revelation, look at verse 1. It says, after these things, I saw four angels standing at the four corners of the earth, holding the four winds of the earth, that the wind should not blow on the earth, on the sea, or on any tree. And so if you guys remember so far, it looks like when God would send out the different judgments, God was using angels to carry these things out. So John, who's getting the revelation, he sees these four angels standing at the four corners of the earth. Now, I know we got some real special people in the world today that want to make it flat. So they're like, look, it says four corners. It's flat. No, that's not what it means. The four corners is speaking of all four directions, north, south, east, west. Amen. I just want to clear that up because there's some special people out there. I know y'all not here today, but just in case y'all know them, north, south, east, and west. So basically from every direction, the angels are holding up the wind. And we're going to see in a moment, God gave them power over the wind because these angels are going to bring, they're going to bring judgments to the earth that is going to affect, you know, the trees and the wildlife and everything else. And so we have these four angels holding the four winds of the earth in all four corners, north, south, east, and west. Then in verse 2, it says, then I saw another angel ascending from the east, having the seal of the living God. And he cried with a loud voice to the four angels to whom it was granted to harm the earth and the sea, saying, do not harm the earth, the sea, or the trees till we have sealed the servants of God on their foreheads. And then he says, and I heard the number of those who were sealed, 144,000 of all the tribes of the children of Israel were sealed. So let's go back. So we have the angel first. We have angels at the north, south, east, and west holding the winds of the earth. They're getting ready to tear up some stuff. Then another angel comes and says, stop, stop. Don't do it yet. Wait. This angel has the seal of God. And he says, wait, first let me go seal the servants of God on their forehead before y'all tear up. So let me explain the seal of God, why that was a big deal, why this is happening during the tribulation period, and what does that mean for us, right? So for the tribulation period, everybody that was not born again at the time of the rapture, what happens to those people? They get left behind. They're all on earth. Now, God, because he's so merciful, and we're going to see a lot about that today, even in the period of his wrath, there is mercy mingled in wrath, that God is still saving people during this period of time. And so there are going to be a number of Jews, what we're going to see in just a moment, this 144,000 that come to the Lord. So God gives one angel a seal and said, I want you to go seal my servants. In the ancient world, seals would have been a familiar thing. Kings, those that owned things would have a seal. The king's seal would let you know that it would identify a thing as having belonged to the king or having come from the king. In our, you know, era, you know, I guess those that maybe do, people that have herded cows or whatever, we know that, you know, different farms have their own brand. They'll brand their animals so that if my cow wanders onto your field, you see that Buffington brand, bring me back my cow, run me my cow back over here, you know, just identifying that it belongs to me. You can't slaughter it. It's mine, that sort of thing. Well, God seals a little different because with God, as he seals them during this time where his wrath is going out, God's seal is going to mean that there are things that don't touch them, that don't happen to them. God is saying, I'm claiming them. I'm claiming ownership. They belong to me. And so there's some things that while his wrath is being poured out all over, there's some things that won't happen to this group because they have the seal of God on their forehead. Now, for those that wonder, what was God's seal? What did it look like? It says, then I looked and behold, a lamb standing on Mount Zion, and with him 144,000 having his father's name written on their foreheads. So somehow the seal of God is God's name written on their foreheads. How many of us in here like tattoos? My show of hands. Somebody like tattoos. All right. How many don't like tattoos? You don't like them. All right. Well, here's the funny thing, right? In heaven, there's going to be tattoos essentially, right? That when we see later on in Revelation, the Jesus, when he finally comes on the white horse, he's going to have written on his thigh, King of Kings. He got a thigh tat. King of Kings and Lord of Lords. And then literally, when you look up the word written, it's permanent writing. So it's the same verbiage that we use for the words tattoo. So for those that don't like him, when you get there, he's going to write on you a new name on your forehead. So for y'all that's like, don't get a face tat, which I don't recommend you do here, you're going to have one then. He's going to write on you. So I used to tell the high school kids that were dying to get them. Like, even if your mama wants to get them now, you eventually going to get one. It's going to be, God's going to give you one. So y'all all going, your mama going to get one too if she's saved. So, but anyway, God seals them and it's the name of God on their forehead. Now, we've talked already about how the Satan is a master counterfeiter, right? Now, if God seals his people that they belong to me, and there's some things that won't happen to them, what does Satan copycat this and do later on? You got to get a mark if you, yeah, exactly. In order to buy and sell, you got to get this mark. It's this little phony baloney seal on folks that belong to him. And so, that's what he does throughout history. Satan is a fraud, counterfeiter, copycat of everything God does in reality. Satan offers some ingenuine version of it. And so in Revelation, but why does God seal them? We're going to see as we continue, we won't see it all in this chapter, but the 144,000 are going to be mightily used of God to witness on the earth at this time. There is something else significant about it. So before we talk about the 144,000, God seals them. I just want to note that God also seals us. And so his seal upon us, we're not tribulation saints, but God's put a seal on everyone that has put their faith in Christ. I want to give you these verses. I hope you all are note takers. Ephesians 1:13 says, in him you also trusted after you heard the word of truth, the gospel of your salvation, and whom also having believed, you were sealed with the Holy Spirit of promise. And so every believer, the moment you put your faith in Christ, God sealed you with the Holy Spirit. So every believer has the Holy Spirit. It's God's seal upon you that you belong to the Lord. And it does provide you protection. If you belong to the Lord, Satan doesn't just have free access to you. Y'all know that? Anything he want to do with me, he got to go by dad first. There's no free, you can't just run up in my life and do some stuff. So for me, I'm confident that whatever happens to me has been father filtered. If I go out and somebody stole wheels off my car, I'm saying, God, you could have prevented that. And you let that happen. I'm serious. That helps me out, right? You could have prevented it. You let it happen. Therefore, this is not the end of me. There's some divine purpose in this, and I will look to you for direction on how to handle it. So put my gun away. You know what I'm saying? Lord, you're in control. You know, that helps me. That's saving lives out there. I know God is in control, that nothing's happening to me that didn't pass by him. And anything God's allowing in my life is to build me up and make me stronger, not to break me down. Amen. So we're sealed. Another verse, 2 Corinthians 1. 21 and 22, God says, God who has sealed us and given us the Spirit in our hearts as a guarantee. The Holy Spirit is a seal and it's also a guarantee. It's how we know we belong to God. It's how we know that, you know, when we die, how do I know I'm going to go to heaven? God says the Holy Spirit is your guarantee. So how do you identify whether or not you have the Holy Spirit? Look at what the Holy Spirit does, right? One of the jobs of the Holy Spirit is he's to convict you of all sin. So if you've ever experienced conviction, right, that's the work of the Holy Spirit. I know I belong to the Lord. The Holy Spirit is here to guide us into all truth. Holy Spirit is there directing us, guiding us. And so when I first got saved, I almost got wrapped up in a cult, but the Holy Spirit didn't let it happen. God led me to the Lord, who was a new believer. His wife got invited. Some people invited themselves over their house to do a Bible study. And my buddy was like, oh, you should come through. We're going to be a Bible study at my house. So I went. I'm a new believer. I'm excited to go to Bible study at the house with my buddy. And I went, and it was weird. It just felt weird. I didn't know no verses. I didn't know John 3:16. It just didn't feel right. All the women took his wife into the back room. And I'm like, why are they taking your wife? Like in another room. Like, that's weird. That's you can't talk to my wife without me present. You know, like we just met y'all, you know, then we're in the living room talking. And it was my buddy was getting ready to get baptized at Calvary South Bay. And they were like, well, no, you can't do that. They were like, we got to take you through these teachings that we have. Then you get baptized through us. And he was like, well, no, their baptism is next week. And they're telling him he can't do it. I'm like, something in me was like, that don't feel right. And I just kept hearing things that I didn't understand what it was. And I called the pastor of the church I went to. And I said, hey, I just came from this home Bible study. And the people were saying weird things. They said this. He was like, oh, man, that's a cult. And you see, he knew the name. That's Church of Christ. I'm like, yeah. He said, yeah, tell them don't come back. You know, kick them out. I look back and I think that was the Holy Spirit who leads us into all truth saying, don't do that. That's not me. I can tell you, I didn't know John 3:16 at that time. But the Holy Spirit was like, no, don't accept this. And I was like, yeah, I felt obstinate. Like I was trying to be a good new Christian, but I'm like, I don't agree with everything y'all saying, man. I'm like, I want to box with y'all, you know? So moving on. We look for the evidence of the Holy Spirit alive in us. It's how we know we belong to the Lord. So we are also sealed by the Holy Spirit. Last thing. We're sealed, so we're separated. It's our guarantee we belong to the Lord. But the Holy Spirit also, in the life of the believer, it should cause us to live lives that are separate to the Lord. In 2 Timothy 2:19, it says, the Lord knows those who are his. Let everyone who names the name of Christ depart from iniquity. This should cause us to turn away from sin, knowing that God knows those who belong to him. And lastly, Ephesians 4:30. And do not grieve the Holy Spirit of God by whom you were sealed for the day of redemption. We can grieve the Holy Spirit. And the idea there is we think about grieving. It's God lives in you, the Spirit of God. So what if I go do what I'm not supposed to do? And the Holy Spirit is, he's grieved. Any parent that's watched a kid do the wrong thing and you couldn't stop them, you just watched them. It just, I hate this. That's what it is to grieve. And we can grieve the Holy Spirit, like this, he's there. Think about that. There's nowhere you go if you're born again, the Holy Spirit, you take him with you. So if y'all was at the club, the Holy Spirit was there. It's like, I don't like this. He's grieved. I'm not trying to make y'all feel bad, but feel bad. So that's what happens, right? You can grieve the Holy Spirit. So we're sealed as they are, but we're in two different time zones. Right? We're during the church age. For them, it happens during the tribulation period. They're sealed as we're also sealed. Now, let's look at this group, the 144,000. There's lots of groups that have claimed to be the 144,000. Namely, the one that we probably all are most familiar with is Jehovah's Witnesses. They've claimed to be the 144,000. But so back in the day, the Mormons had claimed to be the 144,000. Ellen G. White of the Seventh-day Adventists claimed that they were the 144,000. And somebody from the Ted Armstrong from the Worldwide Church of God claimed to be the 144,000. So we're going to look at who they are and how we know that none of the groups that claim to be them are them. And when someone show up at your door thinking that they were, we're going to know why they're not. So let's look at the first thing it says in verse 4. And I heard a number of those who were sealed, 144,000 of all the tribes of the children of Israel were sealed. First thing we note is that they are Jewish. So that's the first thing. These are Jewish people that are being sealed. Some say, oh, well, no, that's just kind of, you know, they spiritualize the book of Revelation. So they say, no, it's just symbolic of the people of God. It's really speaking about the church. Because then he gets really specific and he goes and names each tribe and says 12,000 from this tribe and 12,000 from that tribe. So if it wasn't clear enough that he said from the children of Israel, he gets more specific and he tells us each tribe. Bear with me as I read through these tribes with you real quick, starting at verse 5 through 8. Of the tribe of Judah, 12,000 were sealed. Of the tribe of Reuben, 12,000 were sealed of the tribe of Gad. 12,000 were sealed of the tribe of Asher. 12,000 were sealed of the tribe of Naphtali. 12,000 were sealed of the tribe of Manasseh. 12,000 were sealed of the tribe of Simeon. 12,000 were sealed of the tribe of Levi, who was not normally listed because Levi were given to the priesthood. So they didn't have an inheritance in the land. Their inheritance was God, but they're listed here. Of Levi, 12,000 were sealed of the tribe of Issachar. 12,000 were sealed of the tribe of Zebulun. 12,000 were sealed of the tribe of Joseph. 12,000 were sealed, and of the tribe of Benjamin, 12,000 were sealed. That for me would make it emphatic that God is like, now these are definitely Jewish people. Amen. And so when the Job witnesses at my door saying that they're, you know, they that number filled up. So that was an elect group for them. Like this is a Jewish group exclusively. These are national Jews, but it's even more about them. Everybody turn to Revelation chapter 14 with me. Revelation 14, 1-5 gives us more about the group that would make it clear that they couldn't be them. Revelation 14, starting at verse 1, when you get it, say, got it. All right, it says, then I looked and behold, a lamb standing on Mount Zion, with them 144,000 having his father's name written on their foreheads. And I heard a voice from heaven like the voice of many waters and like the voice of loud thunder. And I heard the sound of harpists playing their harps. They sang, as it were, a new song before the throne, before the four living creatures and the elders. And no one could learn that song except the 144,000 who were redeemed from the earth. Now, verse 4. These are the ones who were not defiled with women, for they are virgins. So these are 144,000 Jewish people that are virgins. So when Job wouldn't show up at my door with their kids in tow, you couldn't be one of them. Your mama couldn't have been one. This is a special group. They're not defiled with women. They are virgins. That's very specific, is it not? They're Jewish people. They're virgins. These are the ones who follow the Lamb wherever he goes. These were redeemed from among men, being the first fruits to God and to the Lamb. And in their mouth was found no deceit, for they are without fault before the throne of God. And so I want to suggest to you why I believe there's so much of an attack on that. One of the reasons that people claim to be the 144,000, because they want to eliminate Jewish people from God's, you know, God's prophetic picture. So there's a thing called replacement theology, where people say that the church has replaced Israel. That is not true. Every study of Old Testament, your Old Testament, you know, prophetic books, is always pointing to God's future plans for Israel. God's never at any point said he was done with them or replaced them. The church is here. They rejected Christ. The Jews did. The church is saved as a result. We get born, we get grafted in. But God doesn't say I'm done with them. God says I got a plan for them yet in the future. When God makes a covenant, God makes an agreement. Even when people are unfaithful, God is still faithful. Amen. And God uses the Jews to demonstrate to the church how faithful he is. God's like, look at how unfaithful Israel has been. The Jews at large have rejected Christ, and God is still saying, still got a plan for them. There's still hope for them. Still, as part of my end time sequence, I'm going to save a gang of them at the last part. They're going to get saved. They're going to finally get it during the tribulation period. I'll take them when I get them. They're going to finally get saved then. That's God's heart. Way back in the book of Hosea, in your Old Testament, minor prophets, God used, again, Israel and their disobedience to demonstrate how he loved them. Poor Hosea. God told the prophet Hosea, I want you to go out to the street and find a harlot and marry her for a wife. That's what God told Hosea. So I don't think anybody here would recommend that. I wouldn't tell no single brother, hey, you know what, you should go and find you a wife, you know. But God told Hosea to go do that. He went and married this woman named Gomer. Cute name. just kidding. But he married her, and she was unfaithful. So he picked someone that was, this seemed like they wasn't going to be faithful to begin with. It wasn't a good pick. He picked her. God saying, that's when I chose Israel, I knew what you were when I picked you. Then after I picked you, because she went out and she was unfaithful in the marriage. She had children that weren't his in the marriage. And so, like God said, that's like you guys, I came and got you. You guys have been unfaithful. You guys have borne fruit of unfaithfulness since we've been together. Then she left him. and went back to her harlotry. She left him to go back to what she was doing when he found her. And then God tells the prophet Hosea in chapter 3, he says, go again and love a woman who is being loved by a lover. That's right now. She's cheating on you right now. Go back and get her. And if you go read the book of Hosea, he had to go buy her back. Right? Just put this in your mind. He had to go, the woman that was already unfaithful, now she's out there with whoever, doing whatever, and you got to go get her and buy her? And she was cheap. When you look at what he paid for her, it was representative of the fact that she was probably not in the best of condition, but he had to go buy her back. And when it was all said and done, God said, just like the love of the Lord for the children of Israel. And poor Hosea, God did that to him just to make an example of how he loves. God, look, I picked you when there was nothing great about you. You were unfaithful when I came back and I bought you and I brought you back into relationship with me and I made a covenant with you. And that's what the whole book of Hosea teaches us. So God will use Israel and their disobedience to demonstrate how he loves us. He'll use the fact that he's faithful when they're not faithful to show the church how he is, how faithful God is. Now, if I'm looking at God and Israel, how unobedient, how disobedient they've been, how God is still sticking by a covenant with them, as a Christian, I'm quite confident that I'm like, God's faithful. God keeps his word. You know, I'm in a better situation and I understand God a little better. Amen. So be weary of that. The church does not replace Israel. Israel is still Israel. The Jews are still the Jews and the church is the church. We do not replace them because that's what a lot of people want to do. They want to wipe out Israel and say, no, we've just become them. All their promises become our promises, blah, blah, blah. Not true.
14: You've just heard a transforming word brought to you by Pastor Bill Buffington. What's swirling in your mind just now after what you've heard in today's message? 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But the good news is, God's given us his word to help us know and understand what's ahead. What a gift. He didn't leave it all a mystery. He's revealing things on each page of this book, whether or not you're fully in the know of all that it means in this moment. Keep studying it on your own and digging into Scripture with an appetite that's ready to take in what God has for you. 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We're located in Inglewood, California. 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We look forward to our next time as Pastor Bill teaches in Revelation, right here on A Transforming Word.

0: A Transforming Word with Bill Buffington was pre-recorded and sponsored by Calvary Chapel Inglewood. I'm Donna Rush with you on this Sunday morning. I hope you love the church and also your personal church that is part of the whole church, the body of Jesus followers. I absolutely adore my church. The opportunity to lift up the name of Jesus in song together with my fellow brothers and sisters in Christ. It is a piece of heaven, like all the saints singing holy, holy, holy. I mean, that's just one thing. And fellowship, it's because of relationships I've made in the church. I get to do things like hike with a sister in Christ, like I did yesterday. Yeah, my friend Tony and I. You know, I have someone to confide in, and she and me, and we can pray for one another. That's such a blessing. There is too much to even begin to state in the little time I have right now, how important it is for you to have a taste of heaven on earth by being an active part of a Bible-teaching, Bible-believing, evangelistic church where you can grow in your faith, you can serve the church, you can have an impact on the community for God Almighty. Be a part of God's plan and get back to church if you're not already. And if you don't have one, ask a friend who you know loves Jesus and ask if you can go with them. They will be thrilled. Amen.
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0: Happy Sunday to you. I'm Donna Rush. Let's just get this Sabbath day kicked off right. 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
12: The sure word of prophecy. Looking at 2 Peter chapter 1, verses 19 to 21. In our previous message titled The Testimony of the Apostles, we looked at the testimonies of the apostle had nothing to do with man-made stories when they spoke about the power of the Lord Jesus Christ and of his coming again. The Apostle Peter claims to have been one of the eyewitnesses of his majesty at the transfiguration of Christ when he was revealed to Peter, James, and John in all his glory there in Matthew chapter 17 verses 1 to 8. And so we look at the testimony of the apostles, starting with the apostles' testimony was not cunningly devised fables. They did not make up clever stories when they spoke about the powerful coming of the Lord Jesus Christ, for they were eyewitnesses of his majesty. Then the apostles' testimony was that of eyewitnesses. They heard and witnessed for themselves. Such a voice came to him from the excellent glory. From God the Father, this is my beloved Son in whom I am well pleased. Hear him. This brings us to our message title, The Sure Word of Prophecy. The Sure Word of Prophecy. The Sure Word of Prophecy refers to the infallibility of Scripture as the greatest and clearest revelation of God and man. Prophecy may be used here as a general term for divine revelation. The phrase private interpretation means origination. Therefore, true revelation does not originate by the will of man. It comes from God himself through holy men who were godly human instrument of recording God's message. In verses 20 and 21, and also in 2 Timothy chapter 3, verse 16. So let us look at two areas of our message on the sure word of prophecy, starting with the evidence of fulfilled prophecy. The evidence of fulfilled prophecy. The fulfillment of the prophetic word confirmed is a certain, reliable testimony of the truth of the scriptures. Second, we want to look at principles for prophetic assurance. Principle for prophetic assurance. No prophecy of Scripture is of any private interpretation. For prophecy never came by the will of man. So let us look at the evidence of fulfilled prophecy in verse 19. And so we have prophetic word confirmed, which you do well to heed as a light that shines in a dark place until the day dawns and the morning star rises in your heart. The fulfillment of prophetic word confirmed is a certain reliable testimony of the truth of the scriptures. And so we have prophetic word confirmed, verse 19a. We find that Peter's experience at the transfiguration of our Lord Jesus was amazing. As he saw the Lord being transfigured in that mountain of transfiguration, it was an amazing thing to this apostle or disciple of the Lord. But the testimony of God's word about Jesus was even more sure than Peter's personal experience. The fulfillment of the prophetic word confirmed is a certain, reliable testimony of the truth of the scripture. The prophetic word confirmed, or a more sure word of prophecy, speaks of God's prophetic word is more complete, authoritative, and permanent than the most profound or great spiritual experiences, even like that of Peter at the Mount Transfiguration, as he saw and witnessed for himself the transfiguration of Jesus. You see, the prophetic word of God is complete. It has authority and is permanent than the most profound, great experience that you and I can ever have. Because it's from God himself. God has spoken his word to the prophets and also to the apostles. The prophetic word confirmed, or a sure word of prophecy. The translation to it could indicate that the eyewitness account of Peter, James, and John of Christ's majesty at the Mount Transfiguration confirmed the scriptures. But the Greek word order is crucial in that it does not say that. It says, and so we have the prophetic word confirmed, or we have also a more sure word of prophecy. The King James translation of we have also a more sure word of prophecy points to that original arrangement of the sentence, supports the interpretation that the Apostle Peter is ranking scripture over experience. Peter is putting the word of God, scripture, above his own experience. The prophetic word, scripture, is more complete, more permanent, and more authoritative than the experience of anyone, such as Peter in our text this morning. And more specifically, the word of God is more reliable verification of the teaching about the person, the atonement, and the second coming of Christ than even the genuine first-hand experiences of the apostle themselves. It's more specific, more reliable verification of the teaching about the person, the sacrifice that was made, the atonement, the second coming of Christ, and even more genuine than a first-hand experience like you and I. But here, that of the apostle himself. Would you do well to heed? Would you do well to heed? Because the scripture is more complete, more permanent, and more authoritative. Peter was warning believers that since they will be exposed to false teachers, they must pay close attention to scripture. Folks, that is the same thing, the word for you and I today. Would you do well to heed that we are to heed the word of God? We are not to listen to any other word but the scripture, the word of God. It's more complete, more permanent. It has more authority than anything else. And we are being warned because there are more false teachers coming into the church today. And we must pay close attention to the word of God as a light that shines in a dark place until the day dawns and the morning star rises in your heart, verse 19b. The dark and gloomy darkness of this fallen world keeps people from seeing the truth until the light shines. Folks, the darkness in this world has blinded our eyes. The sins of this world, the things of this world, the lust of the flesh, has blinded our eyes. The God of this world, who is Satan himself, is blinding our eyes from seeing the truth until the light of Christ shines into our lives. No wonder Peter could say that the prophetic word confirmed, and that is as a light that shines in the darkness. Something we should cling to until day dawns, until Jesus returns. Something that we need to hold on to. As that light shines into a dark place, as that light shines into our lives, that we should hold on to that until the Lord returns. See, the sure word of God is the light and lamp of divine revelation, shining in a world filled with spiritual darkness. As mentioned there in Ephesians 5:11. Chapter 6, 12, Colossians chapter 1, 13, 1 Thessalonians 5, 4 and 5, and also in 1 Peter chapter 2, verse 9. Now listen to what these words says here. Ephesians 5, 11, have no fellowship with the unfruitful works of darkness, but rather expose them. Folks, we are not to live in darkness. We are to have the light. And so the light of Christ needs to expose the sins of this world. Ephesians 6:12, for we do not wrestle against flesh and blood, but against principalities, against power, against the rulers of darkness of this age, and against spiritual hosts of wickedness in the heavenly places. There, that word darkness again. 1 Peter 2:9. But you are a chosen generation, a royal priesthood, a holy nation, his own special people, that you may proclaim the praises of him who called you out of darkness into his marvelous light. Folks, the light is the lamp of revelation, the word of God, that he has taken us out of darkness and brought us into his marvelous light. We don't need to stay in that darkness, because the light of Christ has shone into our lives, and we need to come out of that darkness into the marvelous light of Christ. Like I mentioned before, the light is the lamp of revelation, the word of God, as Psalm 119, 105, and also in John 17:17 says, listen, your word is a lamp to my feet and a light to my path. Sanctify them by your truth. Your word is truth. Folks, what Peter is saying here is that the word of prophecy fulfilled in Jesus Christ is even greater evidence than that of the transfiguration of Jesus. Jesus is the light of the world. The world was lost before the light. Jesus Christ came to save us. The sure word of God, both spoken and written, are the light that directs us all, that directs us into all truth by the Spirit of truth, there in John 16:13. And second, principle for prophetic assurance in verses 20 and 21. Knowing this first, that no prophecy of Scripture is of any private interpretation. For prophecy never came by the will of man, but holy men of God spoke as they were moved by the Spirit, by the Holy Spirit. Peter explained that no prophecy of Scripture is of any private interpretation. For prophecy never came by the will of man, but holy men of God. We see Peter shares with us principle for prophetic assurance. Positive declaration intended to give us confidence that no prophecy of Scripture is of any private interpretation. Even in Peter's days, enemies of Jesus twisted Old Testament prophecies, giving them personal and bizarre meanings in attempting to exclude Jesus from their fulfillment. Therefore, Peter says that prophecy is not of any private interpretation. Its meaning is evident and can be confirmed by others. Knowing this first, that no prophecy of Scripture is of any private interpretation. Verse 20. Knowing this first is a call to recognize his truth as priority. Namely, that Scripture is not of human origin. Scripture had nothing to do with man. All Scripture is given by inspiration of God, there in 2 Timothy 3:16. Given to man, profitable for doctrine, for reproof, for correction, for instruction in righteousness. The phrase that no prophecy of Scripture includes not only specific prophetic teaching, but the totality of God's grand revelation of himself and his plan for time and eternity in the entire word of God. Thus, no scripture was privately originated in human will, coming or released from a mere human mind, or understood by one's own power. Scripture is not the product of mere man interpretation of historical events, but the results of God's own initiative. Therefore, no prophecy of Scripture is of any private interpretation. The Greek word for interpretation has the idea of loosing, as if to say no Scripture is the result of any human being privately untying or loosing the truth. The point Peter is making is not so much about how to interpret Scripture, rather how Scripture originated and what its source was. The false prophets united. We see here that the false prophets untied and loosed their own ideas. Or the false teachers, they begin to untie their ideas, you know, having their own theories. But no part of God's revelation was unveiled or revealed from a human source or out of the prophet's unaided understanding. In verse 21, for the prophecy never came by the will of man, but holy men of God spoke as they were moved by the Holy Spirit. Folks, as we can see from this, that all who are guided by the Spirit of, by the Holy Spirit of God can get their own message from God from any scripture. The youngest uneducated child who is searching for answers in the scripture can have his or her own understanding of any scripture. Yet for the greatest scholar who is not guided by the great teacher, the Holy Spirit of God, however, might not understand the simplest scripture. The scriptures are spiritually discerned. Paul in 1 Corinthians 2:14 states, but the natural man does not receive the things of the Spirit of God, for they are foolishness to him, nor can he know them because they are spiritually discerned. For prophecy never came by the will of man, verse 21a. Peter, in his phrase, is stating that Scripture is not of human origin, nor is it the result of human will.

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2: God, as they were moved by the Spirit of God, as they were moved by the Holy Spirit. There in verse 21b, it says this, holy men of God spoke as they were moved by the Holy Spirit. We read here that the inspired writers of the Word of God were holy men of God. They were holy men of God who were moved, guided, and impelled, urged and driven into action by the Holy Spirit. The Holy Spirit so guided their thoughts and writings without suppressing, forcibly putting an end. Their individual styles and vocabularies that they composed, they wrote and recorded without error. In the original manuscripts, the exact words God intended. They wrote exactly what God intended, as the Word of God is God-breathed, it's breathed by the Holy Spirit. As Paul says in 2 Timothy 3:16, all Scripture is given by inspiration of God. It was God-breathed and is profitable for doctrine, for reproof, for correction, for instruction in righteousness. So the original copies of Scripture are therefore inspired, God-breathed, in 2 Timothy 3:16, and inerrant, meaning without error, in John 10:34-35, chapter 17, verse 17, and Titus chapter 1, verse 2. The Word of God is truth. It have no errors, for God cannot lie. The Scripture were written by 40 holy men of God. As they were moved by the Spirit of God, and while in no way denying the personalities of the human writers or rejecting the distinctiveness of their particular style, the Holy Spirit controlled the process of bringing things to the writer's memory, as in John 16:13 speaks of, and assuring what they recorded was the very Word of God. There in verse 13 of John 16, it says, however, when he, the Spirit of truth, has come, he will guide you into all truth, for he will not speak of his own authority. But whatever he hears, he will speak, and he will tell you things to come. Folks, God is the author of the Bible. God is the author of Scripture. God is the Spirit. If the Spirit of God is the author of the Bible, then we must understand it by the Spirit of God. Let the Holy Spirit of God be our teacher and guide us through His Word. God moved upon holy men of God, and they were the penmen of God's thought. They penned out what God had given to them. By the inspiration of God, the Holy Spirit, they began to write out God's thoughts. As true minister of God, let us not bring our own message to the church. Let us not try to pen our own message that sounds good to the ears, but yet really is not relevant for the church today, because it's not the truth of God's Word. Let us speak the message God has placed in our hearts for His church. Let us speak for the truth of God's Word. Luke chapter 12, verses 11 and 12 says, now when they bring you to the synagogues and magistrate and authority, do not worry about how or what you should answer or what you should say. For the Holy Spirit will teach you in that very hour what you ought to say. Remember, we are ambassadors for Jesus Christ. We do not carry out our own message, but the message God has given us. We are His

0: messengers. Remember, the sure word of prophecy, the prophetic word is confirmed, and it is light that shines in a dark place to light up our path. Know this, no prophecy of Scripture is of any private interpretation. That's why we get into a lot of trouble when we begin to try to interpret the Word of God with our own understanding. We need the Holy Spirit to enlighten our mind, to interpret the Scripture for us, because the Word of God is God-breathed, is by the inspiration of God. Prophecy never came by the will of man, but holy men of God spoke as they were moved by the Holy Spirit.
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3: I appreciate you so very, very much. And I just thought that as part of our morning together, we could just remember this prayer that Paul prayed for the Jesus followers in Rome. And I'm going to kind of pray it over you this morning. Can I do that? Yeah. And here it is. May the God of hope fill you with all joy and peace as you trust in Him, so that you may overflow with hope by the power of the Holy Spirit. Amen. That comes from Romans 15:13. So to go about our day, man, may our hope in Jesus just give us, you know, a confident expectation of our eternal life with Him, where there will be no more pain and no more tears. No, we will dwell forever in His presence. Isn't that an incredible hope? This hope should give us strength for this day, fueling our joy and our peace in this ever-challenging time. Right? Whatever is going on in this world, whatever is going on in our lives, whew, may we overflow with hope by the power of the Holy Spirit. Amen.
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6: Foundations of Freedom. 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
7: When Abraham Lincoln was elected president in 1860, America stood on the edge of collapse. Over the next 4 years, the Civil War claimed more than 700,000 lives and tested whether our republic could endure. As the war drew to a close, Lincoln looked beyond victory. He looked toward healing. In his second inaugural address, he challenged the nation, "Let us strive on to bind up the nation's wounds, to achieve and cherish a just and lasting peace." Lincoln understood that preserving the greatest experiment in self-government required more than winning a war. It required the character to restore what had been broken. More than 160 years later, America still faces division. The question is not whether we'll disagree. The question is whether we still have the wisdom and the character to heal together.
8: Hi, friends. Welcome to Open My Eyes. I'm Lori Wilburn. Have you ever felt that your failures have disqualified you from God's purpose? When you study the life of David, you learn it was a life of monumental victories and epic weakness. In Acts 13:22, God said, "I have found in David, the son of Jesse, a man after my own heart, who will do all my will." Despite his flaws, David was characterized by a deep love for God and a desire to obey his will. Friends, being a man or woman after God's heart is not about perfection. What it does mean is that our desire to follow and do God's will is always at the core of who we are. Be encouraged. God was faithful and merciful in his covenant with David, and he is the same God towards us. To learn more, visit Lori's blog at corechurchla.org.
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9: Eventually, judgment comes in the Bible. Noah preached for a long time before the floodwaters came, and Nineveh actually did respond and repented once, although later they went back and then they were judged. Jesus repeatedly calls Jerusalem to repent. There's a biblical tension that patience is a virtue, it's important, but on the other side of it is endless tolerance of evil is not a virtue. It's not being merciful. You are actually bringing harm. We change the laws, we don't prosecute, we let people go for violent crimes, and I understand there's some things that need to be different, you know, maybe for nonviolent crimes or for very small drug offenses or other things, maybe some penalties have been too tough, certainly that's true, but for violent crimes, for letting people out, for rape and murder and some terrible things, and we've done that, that's not being virtuous.
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13: David had been looking for ways to show kindness, and one of the people that he showed kindness to was a young man named Mephibosheth. Mephibosheth was lame in his legs, and David wanted to show someone from the house of Saul, if there was anybody remaining, based upon a covenant that he had made with Jonathan, and he showed kindness to Mephibosheth. David was, in many ways, a kind man. Kindness should be one of the things that reflects your life, and maybe it's something that you need to get better at. Kindness is actually a fruit of the Spirit. Kindness is not always about being nice, but it is about being kind. I remember years ago I was coaching Little League, and there was another coach that was kind of getting under my skin and pulling some shenanigans. And I remember one of the Little League dads, we were in a little bit of a heated conflict about something that was going on, and he looked at me and he goes, "Pastor Michael, you don't have to be nice. You don't." And I went, "Praise the Lord, that's good information. That's good to know." But we should be kind. Is there a difference? Well, kindness, if you're looking for a definition this morning, it's a good way to start. Kindness is goodness in action. Kindness is goodness in action. Kindness is going to bear itself out by deeds, by what you do, how you act, what you say to other people. Are you a kind individual? Well, Micah 6:8 says these words. He has told you, O man, Micah 6:8, what is good? What does the Lord require of you? But to do justice, to love kindness, and to walk humbly with your God. What does the Lord require of you? He wants you to be a just person. He wants you to be a kind person. He wants you to walk in humility. And so kindness is not merely goodness as a quality. It is goodness in action. It is goodness expressing itself in deeds. Peter said, putting aside all malice and guile and hypocrisy and envy and all slander, like newborn babies, long for the pure milk of the word, that by it you may grow in respect to salvation. If you have tasted the kindness of the Lord, 1 Peter 2, 1 through 3. In Luke 6, 35 and 36, Jesus said, love your enemies, do good, lend, expecting nothing in return, and your reward will be great. You will be sons of the Most High. For he himself, God himself, Jesus says, is kind to ungrateful and evil men. Be merciful, just as your Father is merciful. Luke 6, 35 and 36. And then you all know this verse. The Bible says, love is patient, love is kind. It is not jealous, it does not brag, and it is not arrogant. Kindness is love's expression. 1 John 3:16 says, this is how we know what love is. Jesus Christ laid down his life for us, so we ought to lay down our lives for one another. So maybe one simple thing that you could do this new year is to say, Lord, make me a more kind person. It's not something, by the way, that you have to produce. It's something that the Holy Spirit does as a fruit in your life. Love is patient. Love is kind. There's some salvation verses that describe God's kindness. It says in Titus 3:4, when the kindness of God our Savior and his love for mankind appeared, he saved us. Not on the basis of deeds which we have done in righteousness, but according to his mercy by the washing of regeneration and renewing by the Holy Spirit. And then in Ephesians 2, 4 through 7, just write this down for your notes. It says, God, being rich in his mercy because of his great love with which he loved us, even when we were dead in transgressions, made us alive together with Christ. By grace you have been saved. He raised us up with him, seated us with him in heavenly places in Christ Jesus, in order that in the ages to come, Ephesians 2, 4 through 7, he might show the surpassing riches of his grace and kindness toward us in Christ Jesus. And then in Romans 10, we are given this image by the Apostle Paul. But concerning Israel, the Lord says, all day long I have stretched out my hands to a disobedient and obstinate people. God is kind. Psalm 63 says that the Lord's loving kindness is better than life. But kindness is not something that you have to necessarily respond to. Some people you try to be kind to and you frankly get a cold shoulder. And God paints this picture through the pen of Paul that all day long he extends his hands to Israel. He wants to be kind to Israel, but Israel is calloused in response to his kindness. There's some people that we say we are trying to kill them with kindness. And sometimes trying to kill people with kindness kills you. Can I get a witness? Sometimes it's just hard. You're like, I've been trying to kill this person with kindness, but frankly, I just want to kill him. Help me, Lord. It's hard. Especially when you're trying to produce kindness apart from the power of the Spirit. I remember some years ago, there was a pastor who said he was visiting an area that is dominated by another religion, and everybody, he was going through some of their buildings, everybody had a phony plastic smile. He said it was almost sickening. You can see through phony kindness, can't you? I mean, it's often shown in a plastic smile, but for all intents and purposes, it's not worth much. Now, sometimes we say, Lord, I'm just going to try to be kind and just let the emotions follow. I know what you're saying. I'm picking up what you're putting down. That's a little manna humor for you this morning, by the way. But anyway. In Romans 2, 4, it says, do you think lightly of the riches of his kindness and forbearance and patience, knowing that it's the kindness of God that leads you to what? To repentance. It's your kindness, O Lord, that leads us to repentance. An old hymn by Maranatha. Knowing that you love us no matter what we do makes us want to love you too. But imagine how many times a day God extends his hand. He lets it rain on the righteous and the unrighteous. And many people shake their fists at God and his kindness all day long. The next breath that you draw is from God. Every good and perfect gift is from above, coming down from the Father of lights, James 1:17, in whom there is no variation or shifting or shadow. God is good. And he's been so good to us. But oftentimes we live our lives like he's done nothing for us at all. And so a psalm says, do not remember the sins of my youth or my transgressions. According to your loving kindness, remember me for your goodness sake, O Lord. Psalm 25, verse 7. Now, David is going to, in our story, try to reach out in kindness. And as he casts this shadow of the Messiah, we're going to see kind of how this response happens and how it points ultimately to this kind of cosmic situation going on. Pick up the story with me. 2 Samuel 10, verse 1. 2 Samuel 10, 1. Now, it happened afterwards, or in the course of time, if you have the NIV, 2 Samuel 10, 1. The king of the Ammonites died, and Hanun, his son, became king in his place. Then David said, I will show kindness to Hanun, the son of Nahash, just as his father showed kindness to me. So David sent some of his servants to console him concerning his father. But when David's servants came to the land of the Ammonites, and this sets the picture for a second, we're going to see that the treatment wasn't very positive. It happened in the course of time. We don't know the exact time, but it happened afterwards, says the New American Standard, the king of the Ammonites. By the way, the Ammonites were an ancient enemy of Israel. In 1 Samuel 11, Saul had a victory over the Ammonites. And just a side note, one of the gods of the Ammonites was a god named Molech. Molech was a terrible, detestable idol worshipped by the people of Ammon. By the way, 1 Kings 11 says that Solomon, when he was old, because the many foreign women in his life pushed his heart away from God, set up a high place to Molech. And tonight, if you come back for 6:33, I'll tell you a little bit more about what people did to worship this god, Molech. It is disgusting and horrible. But anyway, David decided that he was going to show kindness. I don't know what Nahash had done for David, but it may be that Nahash, who was the father of Hanun, had a peace treaty with David when he was running from Saul. Nahash, by the way, his name means serpent. Or you've heard the idea of Nakash. It's actually a word in one of those words in Hebrew that when you say it, kind of has a sound that relates to the meaning. It means serpent or snake. And when you say Nakash, kind of hear it, right? So David hears that Nakash or Nahash has died and his son is now ruling in his place. And David's first inclination, verse 2, is to show kindness.
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13: In 1 Samuel 11, Saul had a victory over the Ammonites. And just a side note, one of the gods of the Ammonites was a god named Molech. Molech was a terrible, detestable idol worshipped by the people of Ammon. By the way, 1 Kings 11 says that Solomon, when he was old, because the many foreign women in his life pushed his heart away from God, set up a high place to Molech. And tonight, if you come back for 6:33, I'll tell you a little bit more about what people did to worship this god, Molech. It is disgusting and horrible. But anyway, David decided that he was going to show kindness. I don't know what Nahash had done for David, but it may be that Nahash, who was the father of Hanun, had a peace treaty with David when he was running from Saul. Nahash, by the way, his name means serpent. Or you've heard the idea of Nakash. It's actually a word in one of those words in Hebrew that when you say it, kind of has a sound that relates to the meaning. It means serpent or snake. And when you say Nakash, you kind of hear it, right? So David hears that Nakash or Nahash has died and his son is now ruling in his place. And David's first inclination, verse 2, is to show kindness to Hanun, the son of Nahash. Now, obviously, when someone loses a loved one, we want to express condolences. And we might send a letter or give a phone call or show up somewhere. And that was David's heart. David wanted to express kindness. The word kindness, I've described it to you before as we at the outset of this message, but kindness in the Hebrew, or loving kindness, is a word that means the door of mercy in the Hebrew picture language. It's a famous word. You've probably heard it before. It's hased. And it speaks of loyal love. It speaks of the loving kindness of God, that his love never fails. It never gives up on me. He is loyal in his love. It's a word that speaks of covenant love. It's a word that is beautiful. And it's something that should reflect the people of God. And so David says, I want to show hased to Hanun, the son of Nahash. I'd like to console him. So he sent a delegation, this is the end of verse 2, to console him concerning his father. A delegation that was representative of the king. They went out from David, representing David. And they went to, you might say, the son of the snake. And here's what happened. The princes of the Ammonites said to Hanun, their new young king, their lord, verse 3, do you think that David is honoring your father because he sent consolers to you? Has David not sent his servants to you in order to search the city, to spy it out, and to overthrow it? Oh, be careful, king, said the advisors, and these may have been military men. David's not just simply coming here to wish you condolences and pat you on the back. Oh, no, no, no. He's got ulterior motives. And his ulterior motives is he's come to spy out your land, to see where the weaknesses are, and to one day overcome us. And they poisoned the well. There are some people, you live long enough in this world, you can get a little bit calloused if you've been burned enough times. And if someone tries to show you kindness, you're always looking for the attached string. Can I get a witness? What do you mean? You just want to be nice to me? What's the fine print? Where's the string? Or the rope, as it were. And we live in a world like that where it's often wise to be a little bit cynical, right? And maybe part of the reason we've become so calloused is because there's not a lot of kind people anymore. And when someone's kind to us just for the sake of kindness, it shocks us. If you open the door for somebody at a store, it's a delightful thing. And when they do it for you, you've ever had a friend of yours say, no, you go, you go, no, you go, you go, you go. Age before beauty, beauty, I don't know. Jesus, the book of Acts from the mouth of Peter says that he went around doing good. Oh, that the church would be known for going around and doing good. Amen. Sometimes the goodness and kindness that you show to people opens up the door for the gospel. By the way, people, after they find out you're a Christian, they'll watch you for a while. And you often, in our culture, look, we're in a cynical culture right now. You have to earn the right to be heard. People are automatically suspicious of many individuals, especially Christians. Why is it? Well, sometimes it's because we've shot ourselves in the foot, and sometimes it's just because of the way people are. You may be in here, and maybe you're new to Christianity, and you've had a friend telling you, oh, don't believe that stuff. I watched a person who claimed to be that in some context, and they disappointed me, and they hurt me. And sometimes there are people, maybe friends in your life, who poison the well. They say to you, oh, don't bother with that stuff. That stuff's not real, because they ran into a hypocrite. And I would just say to you, don't let a hypocrite keep you out of heaven. Don't do it. It's not worth it. And so these advisors said, oh, no. You can't trust that this is just some sincere expression from the king of Israel. No, it can't be that. And as you see David casting the shadow of the Messiah, I think there are many people who sometimes don't want to come to Jesus because they've had other friends tell them, you can't trust that. Or people will say, don't go too far with this Jesus thing, right? So you have to be careful who you listen to. And so many people have been talked out of the gracious offer that the king extends. Jesus said, oh, Jerusalem, Jerusalem, the city that kills the prophets, stones those sent to her. How often I wanted to gather your children together just as a hen gathers her brood under her wings, but you would not have it. Behold, your house is left to you desolate. When you reject the kindness of God, what do you have left? And yet so many people do that. And God takes no pleasure in that. And so Hanun, listening to his unwise advisors, took David's servants four and shaved off half of their beards and cut off their garments in the middle as far as their hips and sent them away. Now, not only, I mean, Hanun could have said, you know what, I've got some serious reservations about you guys as a delegation and what David's motives may be. Why don't you just leave the city? But he didn't do that. He treated them shamefully and shaved off half their beards. Last night, in preparation of this message, I said, honey, I'm thinking about shaving off half of my goatee vertically. And I'm just going to put up a sad picture of myself up on the screen. And I said, what do you think of that? She said, that's a terrible idea. So that's why I didn't do it. I even thought about preaching half of this message with my half of my goatee missing. But then I thought, you guys would be so distracted, you would not even pay attention to your Bibles.
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18: Well, as we end the week right here in Walk in Truth, this is Pastor Michael, and we might be asking the question, okay, what are some practical ways I can show God's kindness and grace to people who, in my mind, don't deserve it or who have hurt me? Well, and this is so incredibly vital because This happens in life. It happens outside the church and inside the church. In fact, I remember hearing a pastor say that spiritual warfare often comes from difficult Christians. And that's not always true, but it can be true. It can be a brother or sister who's hurt us. It might be a struggle in your marriage. It might be that you've had somebody run you down all over town, verbally, backbiting, spreading rumors and lies. What do you do then? Well, I don't think we ever excuse people's sin, but we ask the Lord to protect us. We know that the people who know us, and we give it to the Lord. And one thing that we have to do is try to quickly, by God's grace, forgive those who hurt us. You know, we didn't deserve God's forgiveness, but he gave it. He gave it simply because he's good and because we cried out to the Lord as a beggar begging for bread. As we come to the end of this week, I just want to share the gospel and just tell you, if you've been listening to Christian radio and podcasting and you're not a Christian, it is God's kindness that leads us to repentance. Jesus Christ died on the cross, demonstrating God's love, putting his love on display, Romans 5:8. While we were yet sinners, that's when he died for you and for me. If you've not met the King, see, the only way we can really forgive is because he's forgiven us so incredibly. We can't forgive like the Bible asks us to unless we have his heart. And the way to start that is to ask Jesus to be your King and determine to follow him and to get into a healthy Bible teaching church that opens the book and teaches in a fashion that brings out the meaning of the text. Instead of stories and anecdotes, those can be sort of fun to put color on the canvas, as it were. But we need to be in God's word. That's where the power is. Find a church teaching God's word. Have a beautiful weekend. So glad you're listening and part of the family. And we'll see you right here, Lord willing, next time.
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13: They treated these men with scorn, and they shaved off half of their beards, and I would assume vertically, and then they cut off half of their garments. 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
3: It's just so good to start our day with some wise words of wisdom, isn't it? Well, I've got some more for you this morning, and this comes from Pastor Kevin Boyce of Light and Life Church in Downey.
20: I think in our Christianity, we have to keep it about two things. It's about Jesus and people. If you look at what the word's about, it's about Jesus and people. Jesus didn't die for the Bible, so let's not whack them over the head with the Bible. Let's love them into a relationship with an awesome Savior.
3: I love that. Love people into a relationship with God, our Savior, Jesus Christ. Yes, we can share the love of Jesus through God's word, perfectly balanced with love, with truth, and with God's grace. Sharing that while we were yet sinners, God gave us his son Jesus, who willingly went to the cross for us, took our penalty for our sins, and then rose again, defeating death on your behalf, on my behalf. Woo! And now he sits right there at the right hand of God the Father, right now intervening on our behalf. We can go to him in prayer. How great is that? What a great way, what great words of wisdom to just start off each and every morning. Amen. What love. We have access to God Almighty through Jesus Christ. If you've never asked Jesus to be your Lord and Savior, oh, my dear friend, do that today. Amen.
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21: Hi, I'm Mark Finley, and this is Hope Lives 365. 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Chapter 1, God turns defeat into victory. Chapter 2, God is the God who knows and reveals the future. Chapter 3, God is the God who delivers his people. And chapter 4, God is the amazing God who is ruler on high. Nebuchadnezzar boasted that he was ruler, but yet he developed a strange sickness that medical profession calls lycanthropic insanity. Imagined he was a beast, but then he acknowledges the great God of heaven, and there is restored to his throne again. Daniel reveals a God who's in control.
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3: 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I'm Donna Rush. Let's do that right now with Glory to Glory. 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
24: Whose church is this? A government?
23: No, Jesus Christ is the head of the church. The Prince of Peace himself wants to be the prince of all of our lives. We're not fearing man, we're fearing God. He's given us not only the Holy Spirit, he's empowered us by the Holy Spirit. In your prayer time, ask for God to empower you by his Holy Spirit. Why? Because we're living in a dark world.

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1: Acts chapter 5, picking up in verse 25, the title of our message is Obedience, Repentance, and the Forgiveness of God. Obedience, repentance, and the forgiveness of God. How many of you know it's better to do things God's way? It's so much better. Yeah, all of us should raise our hand and say, that's me. Because when we do it our way, it's a mess. But when we do it God's way, His way is much better. His way is much higher. It's beyond our ways. His ways are the best way, and He knows the future. So He knows what's best. Father knows best. And so we can rely on Him. But He's called us to be obedient. He's called us to know the Word of God, to study, to show ourselves approved, to know what the Word of God says so we know how we are to walk. And then we're to be in obedience to that. We're to, you know, we're to have this loving relationship with Him, and we're to joyfully walk in all of His ways. But as you know, there's a battle. You've got the flesh to contend with. You've got the world. You've got the enemy himself, the satanic realm coming against us in powers and principalities. But it's always best to do it God's way for the obedience, to do it His way, because He blesses that. We're going to look at that. But when we mess up, when we sin, the best thing to do is confess it to Him, repent, turn from it. And you and I have that forgiveness of our sins. God forgives us of all of our sins. He's faithful. He's just. He forgives us. He cleanses us from all unrighteousness. So we're going to talk about all this stuff here in our text. So I'm going to ask if you could please stand with me. I'm going to just read a few verses, and then we're going to dive in to this powerful, wonderful text that's before us. So again, Acts chapter 5, verse 25, Luke is writing, and he writes, verse 25, it says, "So one came and told them," told the high priest and the elders, the Jewish elders, "saying, look, the men whom you put in prison are standing in the temple and teaching," who are they teaching? The people. "Then the captain went with the officers and brought them without violence, for they feared the people, lest they should be stoned. And when they had brought them, they set them before the council. And the high priest asked them, saying, did we not strictly command you not to teach in this name? And look, you have filled Jerusalem with your doctrine and intend to bring this man's blood on us." Verse 29, "But Peter and the other apostles answered and said, we ought to obey" who? "God rather than men." Lord, so true. May we be those that are obedient to you. May we, Lord God, obey you, not man, but your ways. So bless our time in Jesus' name. Amen. Amen. You could be seated. Thank you. The last few months, we've been looking at the birth of the church. Pentecost. God poured out His Spirit upon the church. 3,000 people were added to the church. Jewish men were added to the church at the day of Pentecost. We saw how God used Peter and John to heal a man that was lame from birth. When he was healed, the people were in awe. They looked at Peter and John like they were something, and Peter says, why do you look at us like we're something? And Peter, the apostle, pointed to Jesus. He told them, you need to repent. You need times of refreshment. The one that you had killed, Jesus, he's the Messiah. Shared Jesus, shared the gospel. 2,000 more were added to the church. So we see the wonderful work of the Holy Spirit working in the early church. Then we see, and if you remember, if you're with us last week, we saw how many around the surrounding areas of Jerusalem, they brought sick people to the apostles and those that had unclean spirits. And it says all of them were what? Healed. He healed everyone. God healed everyone. So we saw that. But then we saw, remember the religious leaders, they were upset. They were furious and they wanted to kill them, if you will. But they had them locked up in prison, the apostles, right? They put them in prison, and then an angel showed up, right? An angel opened the prison doors, told them, hey, guys, go back in the temple and teach the Word of God. Go back and tell the people all the things that pertain to life, meaning show them the Word, teach them the Word of God. So that's where we pick up our text right here. So actually, one other thing took place. Remember the council, the religious leaders, the high priest, they went to the prison to get the guys out so they can scold them, remember? And then so the officer went to open up the prison door, and they came back with news, says, hey guys, got some good news and some bad news, right? Good news, the guards are there. Good news, the prison's locked up. But the bad news, They're not in there. And we left on a cliffhanger, and they wondered. They were baffled. The high priest and all the leaders, like, what can this mean? And that's where we pick up. So they were told. So one came and told them, saying, look, the men whom you put in prison are standing in the temple and teaching the people. They're teaching. The ones you locked up, they're no longer locked up. They're teaching the word of God. So if you're a note taker, the importance of teaching the word of God. The early church, what did they focused on more than anything else basically was the teaching of the word of God, the Bible itself. So it's so important that as we glean off the early church, we see it was so important. Listen, they risked their lives to do what? To teach the people the word of God. They knew that they were threatened, they would be killed, but they didn't care. And the angel was interesting. The angel didn't say, hey guys, we're going to let you out of prison. Run for your lives. Go hide. No, they said, go back and teach these people. They need to hear the word of God. So we see the importance of the word of God. So for all of us that are believers, that's why here at Calvary Chapel of the Harbor, we spend a lot of time in the word of God. Why? Because that's how we grow. That's how we mature. That's how God speaks to us. It's God breathed. And it's so good as we have a setting like this. We're studying to show ourselves approved, to realize, wait. You want to hear God speak? Well, he's speaking right now. Why? It's his word. So we see R.A. Torrey, the American evangelist pastor. This is what he said. This is very interesting. He said, triumphant prayer is almost impossible where there is a neglect of the study of what? Well, think through that. That's a true statement. How can you pray effectively if you don't know God's will? How do we know God's will if we don't know the word of God? If you're in the word of God, you're studying the word of God, you realize what the will of God is, and you're able to pray triumphantly, if you will, effectively. The effect of fervent prayer of a righteous man or woman avails what? Much. Because they know how to pray according to the word of God. I don't know if you saw this statistic, a new stat that just came out, an extensive study in the Jerusalem Post. I'll put this out the other day. It says, Bible engagement falls below 40% among Americans. It's continuing a decade-long decline. When I first read that headline, I'm thinking, 40% Bible? And then I read the rest of this, because I'm thinking, do you think that Americans, 40% of Americans are reading their Bible every day? No. So when you read this, listen to this. This is the study. According to the study, only 38% of American adults now engage with the Bible at least 3 to 4 times a year outside of the church service. There's a decline. How about you? Are you reading your word daily? Stay in the word of God. Stay, if you're a note taker, stay in the word of God. Stay in the word of God. It's so important. But then listen to this. The spiritual decline is most pronounced among the young generation with only, can we say that out loud? 11% of the Gen Z adults. They consider scripture engagement, they don't engage in the scripture. The lowest among all age groups in the survey says this demographic is also the least likely to view the Bible as a significant influence in their lives. 11%? That's not good. For years, I talked to someone from another Calvary Chapel from South Carolina, and for years we would watch the high school would do good, and then we'd watch the transition over to the young adults group, and guess what? It was terrible. For some reason, these high school kids, we thought, wow, they love God, they're on fire. They would go to university, they'd go to the college, and guess what? Every time we're hearing all the stats, what's happening? Where are they at? Oh, they're doing this wrong. Oh, they're not following God. None of them. And we were like, what is going on? And we would pray and pray and pray, God, give us some favor. God, open these kids' eyes. And so I could tell you that God is doing a special work with our young adults right now. It's wonderful. And so what? God answered our prayer. And so we see that not only are the young adults, if you will, not only do they consider the word of God great and all, they're teaching the other younger kids. You guys know that? So we've got, you know, Chad Williams, we've got Trevor over here, we've got Eric Himmler right now, he's in there teaching the high school kids, we've got all these young men, and listen, young women teaching. And we see that they're excited, listen, they're excited by the word of God, and it's contagious. And not only is our group, our young adults doing okay, it's thriving. I was blown away when I went to the Forge group. I told you this before, but I was just blown away when I snuck down there because it was Chad Williams' birthday and I'm just listening and I've got all that, I'm watching these kids. They're all excited to hang in on the Word of God. I'm like, yes, we don't fall in the stat. Thank you. Maybe we're the 11%. I don't know. But these young kids get it. Why? Because listen, things are so evil, things are so dark that these young kids are waking up thinking, what? There's got to be more to life than this. And guess what? There is more to life than this. And he's waking them up. Paul the Apostle talking to young Timothy, because young Timothy was a pastor. What did he say to young Timothy? In 2 Timothy 4:1, he says, I charge you, I command you, therefore, before God and the Lord Jesus Christ, who will judge the living and the dead at his appearing and his kingdom. Preach the, first and foremost, young pastor, preach the word. The Apostle Paul tells this young minister, keep preaching the word of God. No, matter of fact, I'm not just suggesting you do that. I command you to do that. I think of little Desi. Little Desi, I knew him when he was a baby in a stroller. He's teaching in high school, helping out there in the high school room. It's just beautiful to see the powerful work. So preach the word, teach the word, right? And it goes on. Be ready in season and what? Out of season. Convince what? With the word of God. Rebuke with what? The word of God. Exhort with what? The word of God. With all long suffering, with patience. And teaching what? The word of God. For the time will come when they will not endure what? That sound teaching, they won't endure it. I believe we live in such a day today. They don't want sound doctrine. They don't want teaching the word of God, right? He says, but according to their own desires, because they have, can we say that out loud? Itching ears. Do you want a dog to like you a lot? Scratch behind their ears. You're like, oh yeah, that's nice. Oh yeah, oh yeah, just don't stop. What, it feels good. And that's what it means. They feel good. They want feel good messages. Let me feel good. Oh, pastor, please make me feel good. Well, if you come to this church, I want you to know, if you just started coming here, we're not going to scratch your ears, okay? We're not going to do that. Why? We're going to teach the word of God from chapter to chapter, verse by verse, so you hear what the word of God has to say. Not what I feel, not my emotions, not what I think, not my opinion, but what does the sure word of God say? And we'll exhort, we'll convince, we'll rebuke, we'll build you up in what? The word of God. It's so important, guys. And those churches, that's what they want to, people want to go to churches, what they, pastor, please, right here. Please make me feel good. I need to feel good. No, you need the word of God. You know, you need to know truth, because God will tell you like it is. They will heap up for themselves teachers, and they will turn their ears away from the what? Truth. The truth of the word of God. I went to a church like that for many years, turned away from truth, taught church doctrine that had nothing to do with the word of God. Example, confessing my sins to another man. Bible says there's only one mediator between God and man, the man Christ Jesus. Wrong. They were turning me away from truth. They were turning me away to church doctrine, telling me this is what the church should look like. No. The way the church looks like, we can only know what the church looks like through the word of God. And listen, yes, it's a terrible thing, because when a church starts veering away from the word of God, they're gonna have all kinds of teachings that have nothing to do with the word of God. You might say, well, pastor, but please understand, they're just good people. Yeah, they might be good people, but guess what? They're getting ripped off because they're not hearing the truth of the word of God. Amen? There's another one of our young Bible teachers, Jessica, that does a great job with the ladies, so just got to point that out. And turn aside to what? Fables. That's a fable. Anything that doesn't line up with the word of God, if the church teaches you something that doesn't line up with the word of God, guess what it is? It's called a fable. It's fake. You don't want it. Paul the Apostle used to say in the book of Acts, we're going to see this later, he said the Bereans, they searched the scriptures daily to make sure what Paul the Apostle was saying was true. He said, you know what? That's a good thing. And I do that with this church. Challenge us. If there's something outside of the word of God, come to us and say, you know, well, the word of God says this. Why are you doing that? It has to line up with the word of God. We don't want fables. Amen? Okay. Paul the Apostle is still talking to young pastor Timothy, his son in the faith. 1 Timothy 4:13 says, till I come, give attention to what? Reading the word of God. To exhortation with the word of God. To doctrine. Teaching what? Can I hear it? One more time. Yes. Do not neglect the, don't miss this, the gift that is in you. He's telling this young minister, don't neglect that gift that you have. It was given to you by prophecy, by the laying on the hands of the elders. Don't neglect it. You have a gift. Use it. Right? Meditate on these things. Please don't miss this. This is for somebody here today. Give yourself, can we say it out loud? Entirely to them. What's them? The gifts. Give yourself entirely to the gifts and talents that God has given you. Use them for his glory. Why? Time is short. We're here for a vapor. We're here for a very short time. The enemy would love you to get so caught up with your flesh, so caught up in this world, so caught up in sin, and could keep you away from what all God has for you. And I want to exhort you in the word of God, don't do it. But my uncle told me that this is what I'm supposed to do. Does it line up with the word of God? Don't listen to your uncle. My mother told me, this is what I'm supposed to do. Does it line up with the word of God? No, don't do it. What does the word of God say? Give yourself entirely over to the gifts and talents that God has given you. You've been gifted. He's given you talents. They're without repentance. The enemy will do whatever he can to keep you from being used by God. Why? The harvest is plentiful. The labors are few. The work is plentiful. Do not get caught up. Do not get caught up. Do not get caught up in the things of this world. Do not get caught up in the things of the flesh. Do not get caught up with the lies of the enemy. Get caught up with the things that God has prepared you to do, that he created you for. That's an exhortation, by the way. That your progress may be evident to some people. That everybody that knows you say, do you see the progress in this person? Do you see how God's using this man or woman of God? Everybody sees it. Or let me challenge you with this. Or do they say, what has so-and-so been doing lately? How come we don't see them doing the things of God? Because they're caught up and they're wasting time. Don't waste time. Redeem the time because the days are evil. Redeem the time. Buy up all this time that God has given you. Use it for the glory of God. Amen? That your evidence, that, excuse me, your progress may be evident to all. Take heed to yourself and to the teaching, doctrine. Continue in them. For in doing this, you will save both yourself and those who hear you.

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2: Teaching about Jesus. These men were very effective, so much so the enemies against them says, you guys are filling this whole place with your doctrine. We don't want it. Stop. And you tend to bring this man, notice, didn't use his name again. Why is such a powerful name? Jesus. And intend to bring this man's blood on us. What does that mean? You want us to feel guilty, his blood on us, that we did it. Guess what? They did it. They were guilty. They were trying to deny that. Remember, they're the ones, the religious leader, the high priest said, crucify him. He told all the people, stirred up the people, crucify him, kill him. Pontius Pilate was said, why? I don't find no fault in this man. He's done nothing wrong. And they're like, no, kill him. And they're trying to say, well, you're trying to bring the guilt on. We don't want to feel guilty. Well, you should feel guilty. You did it. They feared the people. Fear no taker. Can you please write this? Fear God, not man. They feared the religious leaders, the high priest. They feared the people. They feared God. They didn't fear God. They feared the people. Guess what? The apostles and those in the church, who did they fear? God. How do we know that? Well, remember when Ananias and Sapphira were killed? It said, fear, great fear came upon all of them. Acts chapter 5, verse 5, Acts chapter 5, verse 11. Look at it. They fear, great fear came upon them. What? The fear of God was upon them, right? So the early church had the fear of God, not the fear of man. Do you know that the fear of man brings a what? Very good. See, we got Bible teachers here. Snare, trap. Well, where's that at? Well, it's in Proverbs. Proverbs chapter 29, verse 25. The fear of man is that's a trap. Don't fear man. Fear God. But whoever trusts in the Lord shall be safe. I want to be safe. I don't want to be in a trap. You start fearing man, you're going to be trapped. You know that the whole thing that happened like 2020 and all, you know there was a trap there for people? Great fear. You know, you can control people if you bring them fear. Oh, you could die. You better close your church or you're all going to die. Fear. Don't fear man. Fear God. Because if you have a true reverence for God, a true fear, a good, healthy fear of God, you do not have to fear anyone else or any person, anything else. The early church feared God, not man. The religious Jewish leaders, they feared man. But Peter and the other apostles answered and said, we ought to obey who? Rather than who? Man. We ought to obey God. You tell us not to speak in the name of Jesus, not to teach in the name of Jesus. Well, we're going to obey God on this one. We're not going to obey you. These were the religious leaders of the day. These were, if you will, some of them were part of the government, if you will. They made the laws of the land. And so very clearly in Scripture, we are called to obey the laws of the land. We're to obey those, the police. We're to obey if there's a stop sign, stop, because you might get a ticket if you don't. Pay your taxes, obey government. We're called to obey the laws of the land. But whenever the law of the land or government tells you to do something that's against the word of God, right here, here's your text, we are to obey God rather than who? Man. Men. It's very clear. So we were tested with that in 2020. The government says, close the churches. How about this? Remember when the government said, no singing in church? If you were with us, what did we do? We sang louder. Why? Because the Bible tells us, let everything that has breath praise the Lord. And what did God do? God blessed the church. And how about the churches that stayed open, the churches that said, no, we're going to obey God rather than man. God has blessed those churches. You know that? Do you know all those churches that were afraid and were fearful and they were state run, they were listening to the government. You know, they're going down. Some of them were closed forever. One of the pastors I knew, that shut them down. He never reopened. Other ones, their attendance way down.
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0: Glory to Glory was pre-recorded and was sponsored by Calvary Chapel of the Harbor.
1: Isn't it great to know that as a believer in Jesus Christ as your Savior, God will never leave you? He will never leave me. Even if we feel we are in a silent period or in a period of just waiting to hear from Him. We hear numerous times throughout the Old and New Testaments of God's faithfulness and promises in the midst of doubt or fear. You know, in Deuteronomy 31, Moses tells the Israelites, be strong and courageous. Do not fear or be in dread of them, talking about enemies. For it is the Lord your God who goes with you. He will not leave you or forsake you. He's talking to His chosen people. And as a believer, you are a child of God. He has chosen you. A little later on in Deuteronomy, He tells Joshua that it is the Lord who goes before you. He will be with you. He will not leave you or forsake you. There it is again. Do not fear or be dismayed, for you shall go with this people into the land that the Lord has sworn to their fathers. Talking about the promised land there. Some great encouragement for us on this day, even if you feel you're in a long, silent waiting period. God is at work. He's promised. Amen.
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8: Hannah Harper, she's the winner of season 24. 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She's bluegrass influenced, though. 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
0: Good Sunday morning to you, dear KKLA family. I'm Donna Raj. 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
10: I'm going to read some scriptures to you today. Then I'm going to exhort you from the scriptures. I want to tell you up front what my purpose is that I believe the Holy Ghost has given me today. And that is that we need to begin to pay more credence and place more emphasis upon the fact that we have salvation. Amen. You need to know that being saved, listen, being saved is the most important blessing that you receive from God. Now, I know some Pentecostals say, oh, you got to have the Holy Ghost. You got to understand something. The Holy Ghost comes to give you power. But the gospel came to save you. Amen. And we need to begin to appreciate the fact that we have salvation. You got to know that you're saved. Get excited about being saved. And then once you get excited about being saved, I have a novel idea. Live saved. Tell your neighbor, say, uh-huh. Yeah. Claim by faith that you are saved. Then claim by faith that you're going to live saved. I'll tell you right now, brother and sister, anybody who will see in the Holy Ghost what God has done for the believer and get excited about being born again. Glory to God, brother, about being born again and being in a position where born again people are the only people who can be continuously led by Holy Ghost. I'm going to say that again because nobody said it first. It says, Can you imagine walking this planet with the confidence that you're going to be led by God? That the God of the universe talks to you and gives you clear, understandable directions for your life. Well, I would ask this question, what else do you want? You mean to tell me that you can claim by faith that you have been redeemed by the blood of the Lord Jesus. And you're going to claim by faith that you've been born again. And you're claiming by faith that you got God in you. But yet you're worried and troubled. There's something schizo about that. I'm right today. It's something very odd. The American church has been gaslighted by the devil, where you find people who say, you're saved? Yeah, I'm saved. Well, then the question is, why did you need to be saved? Amen. So we're going to deal with that today. Why did you need to be saved? Who saved you? Why did he save you? And now that you're saved, what you supposed to do now? I'm telling you, false prophets have really been used by the devil in the American church to bring confusion to people. You got these folk running around talking about everybody's in sin. Well, if everybody's in sin, then who's saved? Who's saved? Do you think Jesus went through all he went through to purchase your salvation and then have the devil to still rule over you? But that's lunacy, because listen, if I'm claiming that I'm saved and the devil's still ruling over me, Well, I should come to the church, get saved, and go back out in the world and have fun. What's the difference? What's the difference? No, no. Jesus did not suffer, bleed, and die on the cross and become sin for you, for the devil to keep on being in charge of you. And I'll tell you right now, see, a lot of folk in the church community don't get this. There are only two kinds of people who walk this planet. Two. Those who are dead in sin and those who are dead to sin. Amen. You can sing and all this. And by the way, I don't want to offend nobody, but I've been watching this for a long time. When I first came into the Holiness Church, on Sunday morning after Sunday school, they'd all come together and have Sunday school review. Somebody reviewed the Sunday school. And then when church service would start, it would be two sisters most of the time. They'd come down front with tambourines. And they'd start beating them tambourines and singing. And they'd lead some song. And then they'd open the floor for testimonies. And folk would get up and give testimonies about what God did for them that weekend. Then they shout a while. Then somebody would give a testimony. And then they'd go on and the preacher would preach and they'd have church. But somebody came up with the bright idea that we didn't need testimonies no more. Somebody came up with the idea that we need praise singers. And a lot of them ain't saved. A lot of them living in a raggedy. Ain't nothing worse than a praise singer living a raggedy lifestyle, releasing demons on the church. Well, I'm preaching right now. Y'all just don't know. And so what happened is that this guy came with a bright idea that we don't need to have testimonies no more. So they brought forth praise singers and they shut testimonies out. Do you not know that most Pentecostal church don't have testimony no more at all? Do you not know that they overcame by the blood of the Lamb and the words of their testimony? It's good for people to be able to testify about what God has done for them, because oftentimes the very thing that they got delivered from, somebody else is suffering from the same situation. So it hurt the church. It hurt the church to cut out testimonies. And it also hurt the church where praise singers are praise entertainers. And many of them ain't living a nickels with the dog meat. Half men, half women, talking about they praising God. And half men and half women, talking about they praising God, and then the half man and half woman get behind the pulpit and try to preach. Just as gay as a $3 bill and trying to tell somebody else about God. I'm out here, so I'm going to just camp out here for a moment. If you're gay, you ain't saved. If you're saved, you ain't gay. I said, if you're gay, you ain't saved. If you're saved, you ain't gay. Y'all don't like me today, but that's okay. I love you. I said, I love you. Amen. So we're going to look at some scriptures, and then we're going to exhort you because I love you, Buffet. Put it on the screen for me, Ephesians chapter 2, verses 8 and 9. Ephesians 2, 8 and 9. For by grace are you saved, through faith, and that not of yourselves, it is the gift of God. The gift of God. Now, wait just a moment now. So then, I'm saved by grace. Raise your right hand and say, we're saved by grace. So now, if I'm saved by grace, that means that grace saved me. Praise God, brother. So now, if I'm saved by grace, here's what I need to know. Why did you need to be saved in the first place? That's a question to ask. Why did you need to be saved? Well, you need to be saved because you were lost. A man some one day told a man he found Jesus. The man said, no, you didn't. He said, yes, I did. He said, Jesus wasn't lost. Jesus found you. Saved me in these words. Amen. So in the church community, people are claiming saved and sin at the same time. That's messing the church houses up. If you are going around and claiming that you're saved and you can't stop sinning, then what you're saying is what saved you is not stronger than the sin that's in you. Now, I'm going to say that again because it's powerful stuff here. This is some powerful stuff right here. Now you're going to tell me, hey, Bishop Hill, I'm saved. And then I'm going to say, why do you need to be saved? Then you're going to say, because I was a sinner. How'd you get to be a sinner? Well, I got to be a sinner because of what Adam did. Well, now that you're saved from what? Well, I'm saved from sin. You are? Well, what about the fact that you're still sinning? Well, everybody do that. Now, that's what me and you, I changed books on you right now. I said, let me off right here. I'm getting out of that bus because it's going in the wrong direction. You're trying to tell me that the creator of the universe became a flesh and blood man in the person of the Lord Jesus Christ specifically to become our sin sacrifice and to deliver us from sin, but you're going to tell me you can't stop sinning. Somebody's lying. And it ain't Jesus. Hallelujah to God. When they whipped Jesus and pulled the flesh from his bones and spit in his face and beat him with rods, and that was Christ the anointed one, and they nailed him to the cross, and he shed his blood and died. When he died on that cross, he paid the penalty for your sins. He who knew no sin became sin for us, that we might be made the righteousness of God in him. You are now justified. You are now redeemed by the blood. You are now regenerated by the Holy Ghost. Every born-again believer is seated in heavenly places in Christ. Every born-again believer is free from sin. Hallelujah. And if we're going to see the fullness of God manifest in this ministry, we've got to have a core of people. All of y'all, this is too deep for all of y'all. All of y'all can't get this. Turn your knees. All of y'all can't get this. This is too deep. This is too deep. It's going to be a core of people who get this. Because there's going to be some people in this church right here who are going to say, you know what? I used to be a sinner. Now I'm a saint. I used to be bound by the devil. Now I'm bound by God. I got God in me. The same spirit that created the universe lives inside of me. I'm super duper. I don't run around here feeling sorry for myself and talking about I got problem. I don't have no problem. I got faith in God. I use faith in God to overcome everything the devil brings my way. Because greater is he who's in me than he that is in the world. I got God in me, and the devil has to get up under my feet. He does not control me anymore. I got God in me, and I got the use of the name Jesus. And I know that it works. There's power in the name of Jesus. There's deliverance in the name of Jesus. There's victory in the name of Jesus. There's salvation in the name of Jesus. There's healing in the name of Jesus. Raise your right hand, say it in the name of Jesus. I'm trying to take y'all somewhere. Y'all stay on board. Don't jump off. Stay on board. So for my grace, God's unmerited favor. Now you got these grace teachers, that big old church down in Georgia. I ain't going to call the name. I'm not going to do that. But they run around, oh, you know, you're saved by grace. Ain't no works. And listen, folks, you're saved by grace, but you're saved to do grace works. Don't try to say you're saved. You ain't got no works to prove it. Your works prove whether you're saved or not. If you ain't got no works, then you ain't saved. You've been saved to do works. I say you've been saved to do works. Hallelujah to God. Somebody say hallelujah to God. You've been saved to do works, and you got saved by Christ, by his redeeming blood. And by the way, I love saying this. It was the blood of Jesus that gave God the Father the right to get to sinners. Holy God can get to sinners, but holy God have to go through Jesus to get to them. See, holy God just don't walk up on you. He got to go through Jesus to get to you. Because if holy God doesn't go through Jesus, he'll annihilate you. You can't go, but how you going to go before a holy God? He'll zap you out of here. But because Jesus paid the penalty. I said Jesus paid the penalty. For God so loved the world that he gave his only begotten son, that whosoever believeth in him should not perish but have everlasting life. For God sent not his son into the world to condemn the world, but that the world through him might be saved, not lost, saved. And we got too many church folks claiming saved and lost at the same time. How you going to be saved and lost? How you going to be hot and cold? How you going to go up and down? How you going to go north and south at the same time? You can't do it. So somebody lying. And it ain't God. I'm trying to help somebody here today. For by grace are you saved through faith. In other words, you're saved because you believe the gospel. You got to believe it. I said you got to believe it. You can't just speak it, but you got to believe it. Whole lot of folks speak it, but they don't believe it. You can't be in Jesus and be the same that you were before. If any man be in Christ, he's a new creature. Old things are passed away. Behold, all things will become new. You're new. But you got to think like, talk like, walk like. For by grace. I'm going to get off this in a minute, right? For by grace, all you say, through faith. And that not of yourselves, it's the gift of God. So God gave you salvation. And he didn't give you something that's faulty. He didn't give you something that you had to go home and assemble. My son and I went out to get a barbecue grill the other day, and they gave the box, and he had to assemble the thing. I'm so glad he did it, because I didn't feel like doing nothing. But he had to assemble it. He had the pit, but it had to be assembled. For salvation, you don't have to assemble nothing. Everything already done. All you got to do is believe it. All you got to do is accept it by faith. You got to claim it. You got to claim that you're saved by faith. And then live by faith. We walk by faith and not by sight. And folks running around there trying to use their faith for houses and cars, I suggest use your faith to live holy. I suggest use your faith to live saved. If you live saved, everything you need, God will get it to you. Ain't nobody living no saved life broke all the time. You can't live saved and stay broke. You can't live saved and stay bound. You can't live saved and be defeated. You can't live saved and be nothing negative. Because you're saved by the blood. You're saved by the creator of the universe. And he has all power. And by the way, he hates Satan. He hates the devil. And there's no way God's going to be pleased with me claiming that I'm saved, playing footsies with the devil. Turn your neighbor and say, sure you're right. Glory to God, brother. I said, glory to God. We need to be saved. We need to be saved. Why did you need to be saved? Because you was a sinner. Okay, who saved you? Christ. What did he save you from? Sin. How did he do it? He paid with his blood. So you're going to tell me that you believe that Jesus Christ went through all that awful death and paid the penalty for your sins so you can keep on sinning? And keep on telling, well, you can't judge me. I'm saved by grace. You silly too. If you're saved by grace, you're saved. You ain't lost. If you're saved by grace, you're saved. You're not a sinner anymore. I heard a preacher telling him, he's a sinner saved by grace. I'm not. I'm a saint saved by grace. I'm a saint. I'm a sanctified preacher set apart for God. I said, I'm a sanctified preacher. And listen, I'm not mad about being sanctified. I thank you, praise God, for being sanctified. I was telling some preachers earlier today, it took me a long time to learn this, what I'm about to say right here. It took me a long time to learn this. And that is this. I didn't want to accept the fact that living saved also brings suffering. I had already suffered enough, I thought. Life had beat me up. I went through hell as a child. So I felt like I'd already paid enough. I don't need no more. But I found out that you can't live saved without suffering. And that throws some people off, because as soon as you start suffering, they can't go, they want to quit. When I start suffering, I double up on everything. Because I know I'm going to come out pretty soon. And I found out the more I complain, the longer I got to stay in. So I suffer. I said, I go through suffering. I don't like it, but I got to go through it. I said, I don't like it, but I got to go through it. Nobody can live saved without suffering. You're going to suffer the loss of everything. When you get saved, you don't own nothing anymore. You're done for. You don't even own your body no more. Your body belongs to God. What? Know ye not that your body is the temple of the Holy Ghost, which you have of God, which is in you, which you have of God, and you're not your own. The Bible says you've been bought with a price. Therefore, glorify God with your body and your spirit, which are God's. Church folk need to know your body don't belong to you no more. You can't just use it the way you want to use it. You've got to use the body the way God told you to use it. That your body belongs to God. He bought you and paid for you. Hallelujah. Now he wants to be your Savior, your Lord, and your Master. He ain't asked you about how you feel about nothing. He told you what to do. You better get in the hurry and start doing it. Because he's smarter than you are. Got more power than you do. Hallelujah. So let's be saved. Raise your hands and say, God, save me. From me. In the name of Jesus. You need to get saved from yourself because you are a mess. You are a wreck going somewhere to happen. Say amen to these words. Next verse. Not by works, lest any man should boast. So you're not saved by works, but you do works after you get saved. Saved people. What do saved people do? We'll talk about that in a minute. What do saved people do? So you don't get saved by your works. So don't boast about it. Next verse. For we are his workmanship created in Christ Jesus unto good works. Good works. We are to do good works. I said we are to do good works. What are we to do? We're to do good works, because how can you prove you're saved if you keep working the way you were working before? Say amen to these words. If you keep on living the way you lived before, what proof do you have that you're saved? You keep on doing what you used to do, talking the way you used to talk, still got the same sexual hang-ups. Yeah, you heard what I said there. When you keep on doing what you used to do, how in the world can you prove that you're saved if you keep on doing what you used to do? There's got to be a change. Now, here's where the pain comes. It hurts to change. Change hurts. And it's designed to hurt. It hurts when you have to give up what you used to do. It hurts. I've had to give up some things that I used to enjoy. And it hurt. I said it hurt. But I thank and praise God, I'd rather hurt for doing right than to hurt for doing wrong. You can't get out of suffering. You're either going to suffer for doing right, or you're going to suffer for doing wrong. But suffer you must. Everybody suffers. The billionaires are suffering. Oprah Winfrey suffers. Bill Gates suffers. Trump suffers. The billionaires, everybody suffers. The man on Skid Row, he suffers. Everybody suffers. But you got to suffer for the right reason. You got to suffer for doing right. Suffer for doing right, and it benefits you. Because when you suffer for doing right, at some point, God's going to pour a lot of joy in you. You'll be just full of joy and full of peace. And you ain't worried about nothing. You ain't scared of nobody. You ain't worried about nothing. You ain't scared of nothing. You're just good. You ain't trying to control your woman neither. They ain't trying to control your man neither. They ain't trying to tell me what you need. It's the kind of woman I need. You need to be quiet too. You need to obey God. Talk about you can't be happy until you get a certain kind of man. Are you out of your mind, sister? The man you need is Jesus. I'm telling you, folks. I'm going to tell you right now. There's nothing more blessed than to live a saved life. Ain't nothing like it nowhere. It's only one of them. Living saved is the greatest life that you can ever live. You can't live a better life than being saved. Because to be saved is to be saved. Saved from what? Saved from sin. You get saved from the penalty of sin. When you get saved, put on the screen for me Romans 6:23. Romans 6:23. Is this happening to anybody yet? Because once you learn this, once you learn to walk this, life comes, it's just better. It's just better. I'm going to make this statement by saying, see, when you get saved, you stop trying to run your life. You don't know what you need. You think you, have you ever thought you wanted something and then after you got it, you hate you got it? You ever been chasing a certain woman back in the day and you thought she was all of that until you got it, found out she was the devil's granddaughter? I'm right today. You don't know what you want. I said, you don't know what you want. You don't know what you're best suited for. God knows you. That's why you have to let him have his way. Let him have his way, not your way. I don't know about you, but I'm sick of my way. I'm sick of Ron Hill's way. I don't trust him, and I watch him. Because he'll get slick on you, you see. He'll say things like, well, do you have to have these handcuffs so tight? Can you kind of loosen them up a little bit? And you loosen them a little, then he slips his hand out. And then his hand starts, you know what I'm talking about, somebody? Keep yourself locked down. Keep yourself on the locks. Present your body. A what? What is a sacrifice? A sacrifice is when you're giving up something that you previously greatly enjoyed. If you're not giving up something that you greatly enjoyed, you ain't walking with God. It's expensive walking with God. I said it's expensive walking with God. You think you're going to walk with God without paying? No, you're not. You got to pay with the lust of your flesh, the lust of your eyes, and the pride of your life. You got to pay. I ain't going to have my husband talking to me like that. Yeah, you are. As long as he ain't beating you, you got to take it. If he starts beating you, call me. And me and the boys will come on and teach him a lesson or two. Because I got four or five half-saved deacons. We'll come over there. And when we get through beating you behind, you're going to be speaking in tongues. Amen. Where'd that come from? For the wages of sin. Listen to these words now. The wages of sin is death. What is it? It kills you. Sin kills. I said sin kills. Ain't no point in you trying to put perfume on it, get a new wig for it, comb it, pump it, paint it up. I don't care what you do to it. It's going to kill you. I don't care how good it feels. It's going to kill you. I don't care what you do. It's going to kill you. Because the wages of it is death. When are we going to accept the fact that the wages of sin is death? I said the wages of sin is death. But the gift of God. Thank you, Jesus. You work for the sin, but the gift of God is eternal life. Through Jesus Christ, our Lord. You can remove that, sir. Now hear me well today. Nothing more blessed than to be able to walk this planet knowing you ain't going to die. Your body goes back to the dust. You are a spirit. You have a soul. You live inside of a body. Your body's going back to the dust. But if you are born again, you're going to exit that body. Absence from the body, present with the Lord. I want you to know today that saved people got it made. I'm going to tell you why. Saved people who got the scriptures in them. Here's what the scripture tell a saved person. But seek ye first. But seek ye first what? And his righteousness and all these things shall be added to you. I know about being broke. I'm glad I was broke. I thank and praise God for being broke in the past, because I found out that you don't have to stay broke. if you seek first. Sometimes being broke is good for you, because when God began to hook you up, you know who to give the praise to. You give the praise to God. When you live saved and putting God first place in your life, presenting your body as a living sacrifice, when you live saved and sanctified and consecrated to God, you put yourself in position for God to do for you what he wants to do. And the question is, what does God want to do? God wants to give you the abundant life. Not just life. He wants you to have life in the abundance. He wants to fill you with joy and peace and power. He wants you to have all the money you need. He wants you to win. In the midst of your trials and tribulation, from time to time, he'll let you go down into the valley, because that's where you grow down in the valley. But you ain't going to stay in the valley. You passing through the valley, because you're going to come out more than a conqueror in the name of Jesus. That's what saved people do. Saved people don't run around there whining because they're going through something. A lot of you don't get nowhere because soon you started going through something, you start whining. Like a girl, I mean, oh, bitch, you don't know. No, I don't know. Don't tell me. That's your own private battle. You got to learn to keep on praying in the midst of trouble. You got to learn to keep on fasting in the midst of trouble. You got to learn to keep on getting into the word in the midst of trouble. Because God's going to bring you out more than a conqueror. Anybody ever had God to bring you out? Has God ever brought you out of a situation? I said, God ever brought you out of a situation? Has God ever brought you out of a situation where you need to get God the praise, get God the glory, get God the honor? Come on, give him praise. Somebody said, praise the Lord. Woo. Shall save. So you've been saved. You got saved because you needed to be saved. Who saved you? Jesus. How did he save you? Through his blood. Through his holy blood. Through his holy blood, he saved you. What did I just say? Through his holy blood, he saved you. Now, that blood, who did that blood satisfy? God. Holy God is totally satisfied with the blood of his holy son. Therefore, you have access to God. Not because you earned it. Not because of your mama. Because of your family tree. No, you have access to God because you believe in the death, burial, and resurrection of Jesus. Don't come telling me about you had a bad childhood. Most folks did. The folks living in the big house on the corner, they had bad childhood too. Something happens to everybody. But you can't blame what happened to you to make you stay down. Believe the gospel, because all things are possible to them that believe. If you believe God, live saved and watch God work in your life. And what I love about living saved, you don't need permission from no bishop and from no general board and from no national mama, state mama, cousins. I don't care who they are. You don't need their permission to live saved. You need to know the word of God to live saved. And if you live saved, whatever God has for you, you're going to get it. Can't nobody stop it. Can't nobody prevent you from getting it. Saved people always get what they got coming. It's the folks who don't live saved, and then you get to be in your 50s and your 60s and your 70s, and then that you mad now. Ain't nothing worse than an old dried up preacher who disobeyed God. That booger mad at everybody. He didn't mad. How you doing, preacher? Because the devil made a fool out of him when he was young. I'm telling you, young preacher, right now, don't play around with sin. Come out of sin. Come out of sin. The Bible said, come out from among them and be ye separate, saith the Lord. And touch not the unclean thing, and I'll be your father, and you shall be my sons and daughters, says the Lord. I don't want the devil to be my father. I want God to be my father. Yeah. Say amen. Yeah. Woo, glory to God. I said glory to God. Hebrews 12:14. About done. Saved. Everybody says saved. Ain't nothing like being saved. Read, everybody. Read.
3: Holy.
10: Do what? How many men? Followed peace with all men. Followed peace with all men and holiness without, which no man should see the Lord. I'm telling you, Christians today, that you need to be pursuing a life of living holy and a life of walking in love. What did I just say? Raise your right hand. Say, seek to live a life of holiness and a life of walking in love. That has to be the ultimate. See, you get there, you get led by Holy Ghost. Anybody who can see this, and see, living holy and walking in love is for saved people. That's what saved people really do. And see, sometimes false prophets try to make it like, oh, you can't live for God until you get baptized in the Holy Ghost. That's a lie. The baptism of the Holy Ghost is to give you power to be a witness. Read your Bible. And you shall receive power. After that, the Holy Ghost has come upon you. And it comes upon you for you to be a witness. For you to be a witness to do ministry. But you can live saved without being baptized in the Holy Ghost. As a matter of fact, the quickest way to get baptized in the Holy Ghost is to live saved. Because the Bible says in Acts chapter 5, verse 32, that God gives the Holy Ghost to them who obey him. You can obey God as a saved person. You have everything you need to obey God. All you got to do is do it. You can obey God. You can obey God as a born-again person. If you can't obey God as a born-again person, what's the point of being born again? All born-again people can obey God if they want to. You got to want it. You got to get full of the Word and obey the Word. Read, study, memorize, and meditate in the Word. I said these words. Read, study, memorize, and meditate in the Word. You got to understand something. You can't live saved and lazy. You can't live saved want to be online all day. 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Talking on the phone. Watching TV. Talking a lot of madness. You can't live saved like that. Living saved takes time. You got to take time to get into the Word. You got to take time to read it, to study it, to memorize it, and to meditate in it. You cannot get around it. If you don't do this, you may be saved, but you can't live saved. You cannot live saved without being indwelt by the born-again spirit and the Word of God. The Word of God and the recreated born-again spirit, when they are fused together, gives you supernatural power to overcome the lust of the flesh, the lust of the eyes, and the pride of life. Don't let somebody cripple you. Don't let anybody cripple you and tell you that you can't live for God without being baptized in the Holy Ghost. That's a lie. You can be born again living for God. However, you need the baptism of the Holy Ghost, but you don't need the baptism of the Holy Ghost to live for God. In order to live for God, you need to be born again. You need to be saved. You need to be saved and understand that saved people have this book as their guide. Get full of it. Read it every day. Get full of it. And then learn to think it, speak it, and obey it. You got some old folks in there right now. Your big problem is that nobody told you what I'm telling you right now. Some of you old folk in here did not spend enough time in the Word. And now it's coming back on you. Because when you get older, whatever you did young, here it comes. I'm going to try that again. Whatever you were doing old, young, when you get old, here come big doses of it. Now, you old folk know it ain't hopeless. It ain't helpless. You ain't hopeless. You can get it done. But you have to really, really focus. I was getting in the Word yesterday. The day before yesterday, and a good friend of mine called me on the phone. Guess what I did? I didn't answer. They can wait. I called them later. Because what they're saying ain't nearly as important as what God says. I'm going to spend time in the Word, and my wife, no, don't come talking to me. Ron said, I said, girl, don't you see me busy here? I get an attitude. Because I don't need nobody to come between me and God. I need God. I said, I need God. Anybody know you need God? And you can't get to God except you get to God through the Word of God. If you're not getting to the Word, you're fooling yourself. You're not going to make it. Something's going to happen. You won't be able to shake it. Because faith cometh by hearing. And hearing by the Word of God. So you old folk, don't you quit on me. You can dig in there. You can do it. But you got to stay laser focused. You don't get up in the morning and turn your TV on first. No, turn it on later. Turn the Bible on first. And some of you old folk need to memorize scriptures too. Because if I can memorize verse 81, you can do it too. I still memorize a verse a week. I got some verses right now. I'm working on right now. Well, you, what you doing that for? Because I don't want to backslide. I ain't planning for the devil to make a fool out of me. When he talked to me, I want to give him a word sandwich. I want to put that word in his face. Because see, when you really walk with God long enough, you realize people ain't the problem. You folk ain't my problem. I don't care what you say about me. You ain't my problem. You ain't my problem. You're not my answer. I got one problem. It's sin. I got one answer. It's Jesus. I know that. I said, I know that. That's why I'm following peace with all men and holiness without, which no man shall see the law. I'm about done. Turn to, put on the screen from St. Matthew 22 and 37. 36, excuse me. St. Matthew chapter 22, verse number 36. Master, which is the great commandment in the law? Read on. Jesus said unto him, thou shalt love the Lord thy God with all thy heart, with all thy soul, and with all thy mind. Read on. This is the first and great commandment. Next. And the second, like unto it, thou shalt love thy neighbor as thyself. Next. On these two commandments hang all the law and the prophets. And here it is. I'm closing. Here it is. Here it is. Live holy and love everybody. That has to be your focus. Living a holy life. Thinking holy. Speaking holy. And living holy. And then love everybody. Don't allow the devil to put no hate in you. Don't allow him to be bringing folks to you for you to be mad with. Stay sanctified. Consecrated. And dedicated to God. Because I'm telling you this. This is what saved people do. Saved people walk in the spirit. And they don't fulfill the lust of the flesh. Saved people put on the whole armor of God. So they can do battle with the devil and demons. See, saved people know we are invaded.
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1: What a blessing that as a believer in Jesus Christ, as our Lord and Savior, we have the great, comforting privilege to call Almighty God, Abba. That's a very intimate name for our Father, like kind of like saying Daddy, God, like a child would say to their daddy, Daddy, Abba. We're His child, His son, or His daughter. That's closeness and love for our Heavenly Father, our Abba, who will never leave you, and whose word, found in the Bible in the book of John, chapter 10, says, no one can snatch you from His hand. Woo to that. We can just take a deep breath, right, and give thanks to God, our Abba Father. Amen. He's got you. He's got me in His hand.
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0: I hope you're having a blessed morning so far. I'm Donna Rush. 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
12: Hello, everyone, and welcome to another weekend of Mothers in Ministry. I want to start off the show with a Bible verse, Joshua 24:15. And if it seems evil to you to serve the Lord, choose for yourself this day whom you will serve, whether the gods which your fathers served that were on the other side of the river, or the gods of the Amorites, in whose land you dwell. But as for me and my house, we will serve the Lord. Today, our focus is going to be on the family. And my guest is Dina Thayer. She is a podcast speaker and author with over 20 years of experience in the marriage and parenting sphere, and is now part of the Focus on the Family ministry. She originally served as a doula and childbirth educator before moving into parent coaching and podcasting. Thank you so much for joining our show. And I know that you and your husband have 5 young adult children, so I know you have many stories.
13: I sure do. Thank you for having me. I'm excited to speak with you today. It's my pleasure.
12: Thank you so much for being a part of this show. I just want to dive right into it. All moms have a journey. All moms have a story. So let's hear about yours. How was your life introduced into Christ? Was your mother involved in that? Was your parents involved in your journey into your relationship with the Lord?
13: Absolutely. I would say my parents were pretty committed to raising their girls. They only have daughters differently, I think, than they were, especially in regards to, hey, we're going to make sure they're in the church. We're going to make sure that they know who Jesus is. And so I was in the church from the time I was small. I like to say that I have a boring testimony, which I think is a blessing. And I was basically in VBS from the time I was in kindergarten, and I was going to Sunday school.

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2: Before then, but we just served in our last VBS with you know, my two older ones and me and my husband, and it's just so awesome to see the transformation, you know, in the kids when they start from day one and then they just start getting fed. You start pouring into them too, and then by the end of the week, you know, they're like comfortable with you and they're talking about you, and you actually see them worshiping, you know, when we do the whole worship service. It's so inspiring.
3: It's so special, and you're capturing them at such a key time. We know that those first 5 to 7 years in particular, right, are so foundational for what children end up believing and what they carry with them as they grow and start navigating the world as adults. So when we can capture children young, I just think that's so beautiful and wonderful when that can happen. And of course, I also encourage people who feel like, oh no, I've missed the boat, like that it's never too late. But of course, it's lovely when you capture those young hearts. They're just so open to faith, which is beautiful.
2: Yes. And I was going to ask, so other than taking you to church, your parents, you know, having you go regularly, were they practicing at home? Did you guys do any worship at home together? Were there other things that grounded you outside of church? Because, you know, a lot of times now we live in the day where it's kind of like a lip service sometimes. You know, you'll go there, you'll do your church thing, but that's, you know, you can only depend on the church so much to feed your child in the Word of God. What else can you do at home? What did your parents do at home?
3: Absolutely. Thanks for saying that it can't all be up to the church. We can't abdicate this responsibility as parents. I think that's really important. That said, my parents are boomers, so literally, I'm not saying that in a derogatory way, but so they weren't very demonstrative with their faith. That generation is just a little more reserved a lot of times, but what they did do, which I really appreciated, is they made sure we essentially had this, what I now call as a parent, the three-legged stool of we were seeing it at home, we were seeing it at church, and we were seeing it at school. So I grew up in a very large metropolitan area. My parents didn't feel awesome about the public schools, so they also had us in a Christian school. And while they weren't super demonstrative, we weren't doing family devotions every night or anything, they, at home, I do feel that they modeled the things they were teaching us in terms of moral imperatives. For instance, I'll never forget, they were always very big on, you don't bail on the plans you made first because something more fun comes along. And I saw them live those kinds of things out. So they were really living those biblical principles, but just full honesty and transparency. They weren't super demonstrative with like family worship. We did, you know, Advent calendars and things like that sometimes in the Advent season, but not anything super overt. Yet the modeling is huge, and the fact that I was also hearing those things at school and at church was a really big deal, that all those adults in my lives were reinforcing what I was hearing from my parents.
2: Right, and it just shows so that with why it's so important to surround yourself with people of the Lord and just to uplift yourself, you know, in every environment that you're in, you know, like you said, at home, at school, and at church, you know, you're in a consistent, safe environment where, you know, your faith is getting fed and you're ironing, sharpening iron, you know, and that's what I love all the time. I love to, I love that verse, you know, it's just, it always just pops in my head every time I'm having fellowship, every time, you know, I'm speaking with someone about the Lord. It's like, we're strengthening each other, you know, and that's just an awesome thing for a child to have that environment in, because obviously it encourages them to grow in the Lord. So having said that, I wanted to ask, so you talked about how, you know, your parents were consistent with you and your environment and like that. So how did you give that back to your children? Are there any qualities that your mother or your father instilled in you that, you know, you poured into your children to this day that, you know, they're still loving you for?
3: Yes, I definitely adopted the three-legged stool, which is what I call it. My parents never called it that, but I really cared about that, particularly because in my story, I ended up with a season of 6 years as a single mom. And so it became really important to me that what I was sharing with my children wasn't happening in a vacuum. So they went to a classical Christian school and they were in church. And so we had all three of that. Again, they're hearing from myriad adults in their lives, not just mom, that this is truth and that Jesus loves you and that the Bible is God's word and all of those things. So that is definitely one. And then I think that

0: modeling that they gave me in terms of integrity and those kinds of principles, that became a super big deal to me. So we actually ended up, and this became a big part of my parent coaching, I've recommended it to lots of families, I ended up actually writing out our family values,
1: wow,
0: attaching a scripture to each of them, and my kids memorized them. We made a little song for each of them so that they really knew what we stood for. For instance, they could tell you, okay, well, what is integrity? Well, that's doing what's right when nobody's looking. Tell me a scripture about that. Proverbs 10:9, the man of integrity walks securely, but he who takes crooked paths will be found out. So we really mapped out clearly what do we stand for and how then does that relate to God's word. And I think even though my parents maybe weren't overt with the scriptures and stuff, that really came from my parents modeling what does good character look like? What does it look like when you have a strong moral compass? So I still would say I adopted that from them. I just made it a little more overt and scriptural, essentially.
1: Wow, that is so encouraging. That I've never heard of it laid out like a plan like that before. And so I hope someone heard that and I can minister to that, because I definitely want to give that a try, because teaching them about the God-like qualities, Jesus-like qualities, you know, what you're supposed to instill in the world to be his light, you know, that is so important that they understand exactly what the Bible says.
0: Absolutely. Couldn't agree more.
1: Can you recall a time in your motherhood journey, like you just said, you were a single mom for about 6 years, where you did reach out to the Lord and he answered and you just fed off of that Holy Spirit?
0: Mm-hmm. I think I felt pretty ill-equipped, to be honest, in terms of being a single mom. I was very sad when my marriage dissolved, especially as a believer. I was really flabbergasted in a way. Divorce was never on the table for me, right? My marriage is going to last forever. And so I felt really challenged by that season. And what was so interesting is I leaned really hard into God's word. And I'll be honest, at the beginning, it wasn't for a really spiritual reason. It was more like, I'm in this really hard marriage, and is there some kind of loophole in the Bible? Like, where's my escape hatch?
1: Yeah.
0: I was kind of looking for my way out. But what's so amazing is what God did is he took the fact that at least I was diving into the scriptures, and he really ministered to me in amazing ways. I still remember gift cards would show up for groceries, and I didn't know who they were from. I mean, I was in financial challenges, and he just provided over and over. And so I really did have to lean on God in a brand new way in that season, because I didn't have this tag teaming. I wasn't like, oh, me and my husband are going to do it together. I'm like, oh, I'm on 24/7 when my kids are with me. And what does that look like? And how do I lean on God and still serve them well when I sometimes would feel super tired and drained and maybe not feel like I had the energy for it?
1: Right.
0: So absolutely, I would say the beginning of that journey in particular was a time I really had to lean on God, call out to God. And he absolutely came through. He was faithful. 100%.
1: Awesome. And amen. I just love it, because God will always find your needs. I mean, he knows your needs and he'll always meet them as long as you just ask him. And it's that relationship he wants with you. And I just want any mom out there to hear, it's just opening that door to him and he will listen and provide. I just thank you so much, Dina, for being my guest today. Is there any scripture that you want to leave with any moms out there that might be struggling with something at home right now that they feel like, you know, they're not equipped?
0: This is such an important question. So I would say that there's Old Testament encouragement that's big. Of course, I think what comes to mind is Proverbs 22:6, train up a child in the way they should go.
1: Mm-hmm.
0: When they're old, they will not depart from it. Well, listen, I've got adult children, and they don't always make decisions that I love, but I find encouragement in that scripture because God keeps his promises, and we can trust him that the foundation we laid doesn't return void.
1: Mm-hmm.
0: The word tells us that.
1: Yes.
0: And so I would say that's a really important one to remember, that if you're in the thick of it with littles in particular, to know that this foundation you're laying is going to eventually yield fruit. Sometimes it doesn't feel like it. You might feel like a broken record. I've said no about this 46 times today, or whatever it might be, but to know that you're sowing seeds that God is going to sow and grow. And that leads me to the New Testament verse that I think is a great encouragement for parents, which is Philippians 1:6, that it talks about God bringing to completion the work that God began in us. And so we're beginning some work in our kids, but we have to trust God to bring that across the finish line and to not get too wrapped around the axle on those hard days when we feel like it maybe isn't making an impact. You know what? you're having an eternal impact, and it might just not feel like it in the moment when you're wiping bottoms and buckling car seats.
1: Yes. Thank you so much, Dina. It was such a pleasure talking to you, and I can't wait to speak to you again about your Focus ministry and just everything you have about parent coaching, because I have so many questions, and I know there's moms out there that can resonate with that too. So can't wait to talk with you about that.
0: I'm looking forward to it. Thanks again.
1: Thank you. Take care.
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3: 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I'm Donna Rush. Let's do that with Pastor Dudley Rutherford. 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
7: Hello and welcome as we lift up Jesus with Pastor Dudley Rutherford. I'm Kyle Welch. In the challenging times we live in today, we believe that God's holy word is the single most important source to all the answers we need and are searching for. Jesus tells us in Matthew 7:24 that anyone who hears his words and puts them into practice is like a wise man who builds his house on solid rock. It is our hope with this program to help you grow in your daily walk with Jesus Christ. Lift Up Jesus is part of an outreach ministry from Shepherd Church in Los Angeles, California. Our pastor is Dudley Rutherford, and we join him right now with his message for us today.
8: We have a theme verse this year, Psalm 92, verse 12. The righteous will flourish like a palm tree, and they will grow like a cedar tree of Lebanon. That's our theme for the year. But when we think of flourishing like a palm tree grows in the desert. A palm tree was designed by God to bend, but not to break. A palm tree teaches us not just to survive adversity, but to thrive in the midst of adversity. A palm tree grows in a lot of places where other things just simply can't grow. And it's good for us to remember that here today, because all of us, there are no exceptions, all of us experience seasons in the desert. Times where we find ourselves in the midst of a storm. Emotional storms, relational storms, financial storms, stressful storms. Some of you, if stress burned calories, some of you would be Olympic athletes. It's during those moments of adversity, those seasons of storms, that is not the time to give up. That is not the time or the reason to quit. That's not an excuse for you to turn back. No, in the midst of the storm, that's when you want to turn to God and you want to lock in to the things of God. Today I want to speak to you about a Greek word by the name of philipsis. I want you to say philipsis. One more time, philipsis. Inside your bulletin, there's some sermon notes. I hope you'll grab that. A Greek word, philipsis. The Bible that I'm holding, and you can turn to John 16, we'll be there in just a few moments. The Bible that I'm holding here is a New Testament. I preach out of what's called the New International Version, but it's in English. Everybody, how many speak English here today? Okay, so you can read this, because it's in English. About 500 years ago, this guy right here named William Tyndale He was the first person to ever publish a Bible in English. For 1,500 years after the time of Christ, there was no Bible in English. This guy, look at him. You should be clapping for that guy. After he translated the Bible into English, about 10 years later, they strangled him and they tied him to a stake and they burned his body because at the time, no one thought the Bible should be translated into any other language. But think about how blessed we are that we can sit here today with an English translation of the Scriptures. Now, before the Bible was in English, it was in Latin. It was in Latin for about 1,000 years plus. But originally, everybody say the word originally. Originally, the Bible originally was written in Greek. Now, I know this is confusing for some of you, but Jesus did not speak English. He did not speak Latin, and Jesus did not speak Greek. Jesus spoke Aramaic. He's from the Middle East. He spoke Aramaic. But when the writers in the first century wrote down what Jesus said in Aramaic, they originally wrote it in Greek. And the reason for that is that the Romans were in charge of the world at that time, and Greek was the language of what we would call the Eastern Mediterranean world at that time. So Jesus spoke in Aramaic, but it was written in what's called not classical Greek, but common Greek. And so what I'm reading here today in English is a translation from the original Greek text. Does that make sense to everybody? I don't know if you know or knew all that, but I thought I would just take a minute to explain it to you. The word philipsis, the word that I want to share with you today in Greek, is found 43 times in the New Testament. If you could speak Greek and you had a Greek New Testament, and they sell Greek New Testaments if you spoke Greek. In fact, a lot of people, when they go to Bible college, they just study Greek so they can really understand the meaning of all those words. But if you had a Greek New Testament and you read through that Greek New Testament and you were going to circle every time you saw this Greek word, philipsis, you would find 43 different times where that word was found. Now turn to your neighbor and say, "We're gonna talk about philipsis today." Just say, "We're gonna talk about philipsis," and then turn to your neighbor and say, "I have no idea what that is." I you sound like you have a southern accent there. Okay, don't say that. So philipsis, I want you to write this down. The primary definition of that word is pressure. Pressure. It was a word that they were very familiar with. It's a word that meant when you took like a grape and you crushed the grape to make wine. It was a wine press. You took a grape and you pressed it down. You crushed it. That's the word. Everybody do this. Philipsis. 43 times. Now, when the Bible was written in English, they used English words. And every time you see the Greek word philipsis, they would use different, they just chose to use different English words. I've got a list of 10 of them. And you can see them. Sometimes it's translated into the word trouble, suffering, distress, anguish, persecution, hardship, affliction, trials, hard press, tribulation. Those are 10 different English words, but it's all the same Greek word, philipsis, the word that means pressure. Now, if you look at that list, are there any what we would call religious sounding words on that list? Anything that kind of has like some religious connotation to it? Well, I think it's that word tribulation. You see the word tribulation? Did you know the word tribulation is only found one time in the entire New Testament? It's only one time. Revelation chapter 7:14, it says one day there will be a great tribulation. That's in the English. And we really don't even know what the tribulation is. I know some of you think you know. It's like it's scary. Hopefully we're raptured before it happens and maybe we're going to live through the great tribulation. But In the Greek, I just want you to know it's one of the 43 times, and the word is pressure is what it means. And yes, there will come a season where there's going to be a great pressure, according to Revelation chapter 7, 14. Now, so what I want to do today is I want to go back, I want to talk to you about this Greek word, philipsis. We're going to look at two or three different passages of Scripture. Stay with me. And as we read it, as we read the English translation, where whatever of the words that chooses, we're gonna put the word pressure in there because I think it will help us understand the verse better. So stay with me on this. If you have notes, write this down. Number one, I want you to know that pressure is unavoidable. It's unavoidable. It's going to happen. It's going to happen. John chapter 16, the last verse in John chapter 16, Jesus said these words. He said, I have told you these things so that in me you might have peace. And then Jesus said, in this world, you will have philipsis. Now, the English word here is trouble. But take heart, Jesus said, because I have overcome the world. Jesus is wanting all of his followers to know that in this world, you will experience times of pressure. It's normal. It's a part of life. It's not unusual. It's usual. It's not avoidable. It's unavoidable. Now, I like to literally take this verse and just take the word trouble out. And I like to put the word pressure in there. And it reads as follows. I've told you these things so that in me you might have peace. In this world you will have pressure. But take heart, I have overcome the world. Trouble to me sounds like a specific event in time to me. But pressure sounds more like any event, like it could be a little bit of pressure, it could be a medium amount of pressure, or it could be a lot of pressure. And Jesus wants us to know that feeling or facing pressure in life is going to happen. You might as well resign yourself to that fact. Now, earlier in this same chapter, we're in John chapter 16, verse 33, but go a few verses before that to verse 21. Jesus uses the word again. A woman giving birth to a child has pain because her time has come. But when her baby finally gets here, she forgets about the English word here is anguish, but it's another time where it's the Greek word philipsis. She forgets about the anguish because of the joy when she holds that baby that has come into this world. You see, before a child is born, mama knows. Turn to your neighbor and say, mama knows. Hey, say this. Mama always knows. Mama knows when she's pregnant. And it's showing there in her tummy. She knows, because mama always knows, that in a matter of a few weeks or a few months that she's going to experience a thing called labor pains. And every woman who has ever given birth to a child, going all the way back to Eve, has experienced labor pains. It's not like a pregnant woman, she's pregnant and she's getting larger and it's getting close and she says she's expecting the child and one day she starts to experience these pains and she goes, oh, what is that? I don't know what that is. Something's happening to me. I'm having a pain. I wonder what that is. It doesn't work that way. She may not like it, but she doesn't get all out of joint over it because she's been living for 9 months knowing that this day would one day come. So in a strange way, when you know ahead of time that the pressure's going to be there, it's like, okay, it's just par for the course. Told you a few weeks ago, my youngest daughter gave birth to her first child, and it was a boy, our sixth grandson, the sixth king. And you don't know this because you wouldn't know this, but she had a very rough delivery. It was difficult. But if you were to go to her today, as she's holding that child, and you were to ask her, was it worth it? Oh, she would look at you and say, yes, it was worth it. Because if you understand the pain as part of the deal, it's easier to accept. Now go back to John chapter 16, verse 33. This verse is very, what I call, prophetic, because he's announcing that trials and suffering and pressure and trouble is a part of your life. It is? It is. Well, okay. But not only is this verse prophetic, this verse is also very peaceful. Because he said in that text, I, Jesus, I've told you these things. The reason I'm telling you this is so that in me you may have peace. Because in this world, you're going to have all kinds of pressure. But take heart, I have overcome the world. I want you to write this down. Peace is not the absence of stress. Peace is the presence of God in the midst of your stress. It's not the absence of stress. Peace is having the presence of God in the midst of your stress. That's why it's important that you come to church, that we worship every week. Because it's pressure out there in the world. But you come in here, we're coming here into the, what I call the presence of God. I felt the presence of God here today. It's why we want every single person to have a personal relationship with God. Because He'll come and live within you. It's why we want you to study the Word and to pray. Because we know that our victory, that our blessing, that our flourishing, that our success, that our peace is found in Jesus Christ. It's the exact same peace that caused Stephen's face to shine like an angel in Acts chapter 7, verse 60, even as he was being stoned to death. It's the same peace that enabled Peter to sleep soundly like a baby on the night before he was supposed to have his head chopped off in Acts chapter 12. It's the same peace that inspired Paul and Silas to sing songs at midnight in the depths of a dungeon in Acts chapter 16. That same peace is available to you today. Even in the midst of a scary diagnosis. Even in the midst of a terrorist attack. Even in the midst of a financial calamity. Even in the midst of you feeling alone or afraid. Let the peace of Christ rule in your heart, no matter what you're going through here today. And secondly, write this down, pressure is unsettling. It unsettles us. It can shift us. It moves us sometimes and it shakes and tests. It tests, that's the word. It tests our foundation. It tests what our life is built upon. It doesn't destroy your faith, but I will tell you, it will expose your shallow faith. I want you to take your Bibles and quickly go over to Matthew chapter 13. We want to see another moment where this word thlipsis is found in the Greek. Matthew chapter 13. This is the day in verse 1, Matthew 13 verse 1, that the day that Jesus went out of his house and he sat down by a lake. And such a large crowd gathered around him that he actually got up into a boat and he sat in it while all the people stood there on the shore. And then verse 3, he told them many things in parables. When Jesus taught, he would tell stories. He would tell parables. He would make analogies so that people could understand what he was talking about. So he tells this parable in Matthew 13 about a farmer who went out to sow his seed. And as he was scattering the seed, some of the seed fell on the path. And the Bible says that the birds of the air ate that seed up. Verse 5 says some of the seed fell on what's called rocky places. It had some soil, but it didn't have much soil. And so that seed, the Bible says, Jesus in a story, it sprung up quickly because the soil was shallow. But something happens in verse 6. When the sun came up, those plants were scorched and they withered because they had no root. Verse 7, other seed fell among the thorns, which grew up and choked the plants, and still other seed fell on good soil where it produced a crop 160 or 30 times what was sown. He who has ears, let him hear. Later on in the same chapter, go over to verse 18, Jesus explains this parable so his disciples and his followers can understand the meaning of that story. We won't read all of this, but we'll read four verses of it. Verse 18, listen then to what the parable of the sower means. Verse 19, when anyone hears the message, you just hear it. You hear the message about the kingdom, but if you don't understand it, if it just goes in one ear and out the other, if you don't grab a hold of it, well, then the evil one comes and just snatches away what was sown in his heart. That's the seed that was sown along the path. Now look at these next two verses. The one who receives the seed, everybody say the word receive, but the one who doesn't just hear it, he actually receives the seed that fell on that rock, those rocky places. Why? That's the man who heard the word. He receives it, and once he receives it, he receives it with joy. Oh, this is good stuff. But verse 21, but since he has no root, he lasts only a short time, because when philipsis, when trouble, what's that next word? Now stay, we're going to read this. Leave it up there. Trouble to me is just nebulous. It could be anything, right? Persecution, that's like a first century word. But pressure, that is a 21st century problem. So verse 21 says, but since he has no root, he lasts only a short time, because when pressure, when trouble, persecution comes, that fella, because of the word, he quickly falls away. He's what we would call a fair weather believer.
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3: 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Do you believe in that? 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Psalm 32:11 says, "Rejoice in the Lord and be glad, all you who obey Him. Shout for joy, all you whose hearts are pure." Another one, Psalm 103:2, "Praise the Lord, I tell myself, and never forget the good things He does for me." Amen. 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
3: Good Sunday morning to you. I'm Donna Rush. So glad you are here this morning just to really get some truth from God's Word. 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
17: 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It's not really rocket science.
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17: This is part two of a message we started last time in Philippians chapter 3, starting fresh. And so we were looking at four ways that the Christian must grow in their relationship with Christ. The first thing was prayer, and prayer is just talking with God, so we don't need to complicate it. It's just talk with them like you would talk to me. And don't spiritualize it. Just pour your heart out to God. He says that he hears us, and he hears every word of our mouth. And the second thing we looked at was the reading of the Bible. And because faith comes by hearing and hearing the word of God. And it was David that said, oh my goodness, he says, how does a young man keep his way pure? How does any young man or woman keep their way pure? By keeping it according to thy word. Thy word have I treasured in my heart, that I might not sin against you. And the third thing to grow and mature as a Christian is fellowshipping. It's going to church. Some people will say, well, I got my own relationship with God. I just, you know, go out and meet him at a rock, you know, or whatever. It's like, yeah, that's nice. But God tells us, he commands us in Hebrews 10, 24 and 25. He says, do not forsake the assembling of the brethren. So yes, we are to pray to God. We are to read his word daily. We're to fellowship at a church, but we're to have friendships that are with other Christians that are going in the same way that we're going. But the fourth thing, and this is what we didn't share last time, the fourth thing is sharing our faith. Yes, that's the Great Commission. Jesus said to go. Just go out to where the world is. We are to tell others about what has happened to us. We are all here today. Why? Why are we here today as Christians? Because those early Christians told others about Jesus. And when that generation died, that next generation told those people about Jesus. And when that generation died, they told the next generation about. And it just goes all the way down generation to generation for 2,000 years until we heard about the good news of Jesus. So now, get this, we, you and me, if you're a believer, listen, if you're listening today and you're not a believer, this isn't you. But if you're a believer in Jesus, we are called by God, and it is our responsibility to tell our generation, the generation that we're living in right now, so they too can come into a relationship with God. That again is why Jesus died on the cross. It was so that our sin, the sin of the world, would be forgiven if we come and seek him. Think about it. Our sin is so bad that it was sending us to hell, that we would be eternally separated from God. But yet God allowed our sin to be poured onto Jesus' sinless body. And that act of mercy and grace by Jesus dying on the cross and bearing my sin and your sin again on his body, it allows us to be forgiven. Think about that. We are cleansed from our past. Think about every horrible thing you've ever done and stuff you've forgotten about. It's all been forgiven by God. And now we have the promise of heaven for our future. Yes, that's why the gospel is called the good news. But it was Carl Henry, he was a Baptist theologian, and he said this, the gospel is only good news if it gets there in time. Think about that. The gospel is only good news if it gets there in time. Just imagine if you went into work tomorrow and all of a sudden this person that you've been working next to for who knows years, you know, they got the desk next to you, or you're in a warehouse and they're working next to you, or, you know, you're out in the construction site and you're building houses or some, you know, other industry. But the people that you work with on a daily basis, what happens if one day you go into work and they don't show up? Because there was an accident. There was a tragic accident. Someone read a red light. You know, they were killed. You know, something happened. You know, they had a heart attack, whatever. This is a person that you built a relationship with, a person that maybe you went to lunch with several times. You talked about, you know, different jokes with them and talked about different movies and all of this stuff, but you never mentioned Jesus. Jesus was never part of your conversation with them. And all of a sudden, they're into eternity now. Did they know Christ? You're probably thinking, maybe they didn't know Christ. See, the gospel is only good news if it gets there on time. That's why it's so important for us to share the gospel. It's not just for us pastors. You might be thinking, well, Pastor Steve, you're a jabberjaw. Why don't you go share with them? Well, listen, I'm not going to go to your work. Okay, you go to your work every day. I'm not going to your work. I'm not going to go knock on your next door neighbor's door. Why? Because I'm ministering to my next door neighbors. That's right. I live in a regular neighborhood. I got two big dogs. I walk them all the time. I'm sharing Christ with my neighbors. You share Christ with your neighbors. Yes, God has called every single one of us. If you're a believer, you're not getting out of this. God has called every single one of us. Listen. Okay, are you following me now? Those who were formerly lost. Who's that? That's us. Were we not formerly lost? We who were formerly lost are to share with those who are currently lost. It's not really rocket science. It's like we were formerly lost. We're to share with those who are currently lost. But now getting back to our text here in Philippians chapter 3, in verse 2, Paul said, beware three times. The first time he just says, beware of the dogs. Now, that word beware means see with the eye. It's to be observant, to see what's happening around us. And in the context of chapter 3, he's talking about religious people. To see, to be observant of false leaders, specifically people that say they believe in God, yet their lifestyle is going in the polar opposite direction of the lifestyle that God has laid out for us. As believers in Christ, there are many now that would call themselves progressive Christians. Well, you know, what's a progressive Christian? It's someone that says, oh yes, I believe in Jesus, but you know, I just don't agree with everything he said. What? You believe in Jesus, but you don't believe in everything he said. Well, you know, times change, culture changes, lifestyles change. So I don't believe what the Bible says about this lifestyle, because this lifestyle in our day is now accepted and this is now okay. It's like, excuse me. No, what was sin 5,000 years ago is still sin today. When Moses set up on Mount Sinai, the mountain of God, and God was carving out the Ten Commandments with his own finger, and he was giving Moses the entire law, the Torah, okay? There's not just Ten Commandments, by the way. There's 613 commandments. And when he was giving that, nothing changes. Nothing has changed from that. And here we are today. And it's like nothing has changed. And if you sit there and think like, oh, well, I'm a Christian. I just don't believe in this. And I believe this lifestyle is okay now. Well, guess what? You're wrong. You are wrong, and you are misrepresenting God. Can I remind you what the Bible tells us in Deuteronomy? He says, don't take away from God's word, and don't add to God's word. He says, in the Torah, along with the last book of the Bible in the book of Revelation, he says, if you take away from anything that God says in his word, he says, your name will be taken out of the book of life. And if you add anything to God's word, he says, the plagues of this book will be filled in your life. So if you're one of those people that claim to be a progressive Christian, my first thought towards you is you're not a Christian at all. But if somehow you are, you better stop adding to God's word and you better stop taking away from God's word, because you're going to be in serious trouble with the creator of the universe. You don't mess with the Bible. God never changes. He was the same yesterday, today, and tomorrow. And it's like, don't mess with God's word. And if anyone says, well, oh, I believe in Jesus, but they reject what God teaches in the Bible, it's like the Bible says, you say that you know him, but you deny him by your own deeds, being worthless and disobedient, and God forbid, just completely outside of his will. He says, so you say that you know him, but you deny him by your own deeds. And the Bible says you're a liar and the truth is not in you. You know, or if they embrace, oh, they love God, but they reject his call for holiness or repentance or turning away from sin or any other reproof whatsoever. You know, people will quote, you know, like, well, what about the woman caught in the act of adultery? You know, and Jesus didn't judge her. Okay, well, hold on a second now. Let's just go to that part right there, because people will bring that up. And so what happened? They caught this woman in the act of adultery, and they brought her out naked to Jesus. Now, maybe she grabbed a shawl or a sheet off the bed, but this woman is thrown at Jesus' feet. And you notice, where's the guy? Oh, that's right. He snuck out the back door. You know, because why? This woman was set up. But was she committing adultery with this guy at that moment when they barged in the door? Yes. And then the guy that set her up got let free outside, you know, out the back door. So when they bring this woman, they drop her in front of Jesus. They raise up stones. They say, Moses in the Torah, in the law of God, said that if you're caught in the act of adultery, you should be stoned to death. Yes, that's true. And the man that you let out the back door. But anyway, so Jesus looked at them and said, okay, you're right. Now, why did they do this whole thing anyway? Why did they try to set Jesus up here? Because they thought they had Jesus in the catch 22. They thought, well, if Jesus says, go ahead, stone her to death because she is guilty of breaking the law of God. That's right. Moses said it. Go ahead and pitch those rocks off her head right now. Well, then the people who were all flocking to Jesus would say, oh, Jesus is like all the religious leaders and he's really burdensome. He's not the Jesus of love like we thought. And then if he says, well, no, don't stone her, then they would say, well, look, he's denying Moses and the word of God. So they thought they had him in the catch 22, but no, that's not what happens here. Jesus says, you're right. She should be stoned. He who is without sin, cast the first stone. So all the people are sitting there that are full of sin. Maybe even the guy that set her up, maybe he was there with a stone in his hand. He says, you, whoever's without sin, go ahead and throw the first stone. Well, it says from the eldest to the youngest, they dropped their stones and they all walked away. Then Jesus said to the woman, hey, where are your accusers? She says, well, they're all gone. He says, well, I don't accuse you either. And he says, go and sin no more. Jesus forgave her of her sin, but notice he said, go and sin no more. You can't just live in some lifestyle of sin. You can't just be, you know, fornicating. You can't be committing adultery. You can't be a homosexual. You can't be a transgender and then just sit there and say, oh, it's all okay. It's like, you know, I love Jesus. He loves me. He's the God of love. No, no, no, no, no, no. Jesus says, I forgive you, but go and sin no more. This is why here at Core Truth Radio and Core Church Los Angeles, we teach the truth of God's word. Is it what you always want to hear? Nope, not at all. In fact, most people, they don't want to hear it. They just want to hear, tell me what makes me feel good inside. Just tell me how much God loves me and let me live in my own sinful lifestyle, but I don't want to have any conviction in my life. That's not how it works. It doesn't work that way. Okay, God loves us and he's willing to forgive us, but we have to turn away from our sin. It's called expository Bible teaching. We teach the truth of God's word, book by book, chapter by chapter, and verse by verse. And if you're not plugged in with a church that is teaching the Word of God, hey, look, if you're within an hour of L.A., get in your car and drive to L.A. You say, I don't go to L.A. for anything. Well, maybe you should go for your soul. How about that? Go to get good teaching. But I invite you to come here. We have three services on Sunday, one at 8:30, one at 10:30, and one at 12:30. But if you're too far away, you can download our free app. You can watch all of our live services right there on the app. You can just, you know, tune in with any live service. We're playing them live. It's on YouTube. It's everywhere, you know. So, but I would encourage you to get our app because our app's got every message we do. Everything's on there. And if you're listening on the app and you like a message, oh my goodness, you can just take and hit this little square box right there on the app and send that message to anybody you know. I mean, they could be in liberal Kansas. They could be in, you know, who knows, Delaware. They could be wherever. And you could just send that message to them and they'll hear the same message you just heard. But anyway, getting back to our message here. Yes, you know, God has called us to be true believers. He has called us not to live in any sin. Jesus can and will forgive us for any sin we have ever fallen to, but he also tells us again to go and sin no more. We're to live like he lived. The Bible says, be holy even as he is holy. You know, Paul summed it up in verse 2 by calling these people, these religious people that were trying to lead new Christians astray, he called them dogs. And the word that he uses here is not referring to your playful little house pet. Oh, here, come here, Fifi. You know, that's a good little girl. No, no, no. He's calling these people dogs. Like they are scrapper, vicious street dogs. He's saying they're not real Christians at all. They're artificial. Have you ever gone into a model home and, oh, there it is, so decorated so perfectly and beautiful, and they'll have a nice dining room table, and they'll have a bowl of fruit, and it's all plastic fruit. That's right. It looks nice, but you go to bite into it, it's like, okay, that is worthless. It's artificial. It was those who didn't have a real relationship with Christ. And Paul knew all about these other kind of believers. They were religious hypocrites. And how was Paul able to spot these religious hypocrites? Because he was one of them at one time. That's why he could sniff them out. This is why Paul said in Colossians 2:8, he says, see to it that no one takes you captive through philosophy or empty deception, according to the tradition of men, according to the elementary principles of this world, rather than according to Christ. That means we are not to embrace or accept what is politically correct. We are not to deviate from the truth of God's word. Like I have said many times, the Bible is not always what you want to hear, but it is always what you need to hear. And when we hear what God says and we do what he says, that's when what he said comes true. And what did Jesus say about the truth? He said in John 8:32 that the truth will make you free. I wonder if there's anyone that's just nodded up right now. You're listening on the radio, man, your stomach's churning. You got all kinds of things going on in your life. Your life's being turned upside down. Well, are you willing to turn to the Lord? Are you willing to just really lay your life out before him? Are you really willing to just turn from any and all sin in your life? Listen, when you dive into God's word and you immerse yourself in his word, his truth will truly set you free. You know, the Bible said in Romans 8:2, it says, for the law of the spirit of life in Christ Jesus has set you free from the law of sin and death. Yes, obedience to the word of God is not a burden. Sin is the burden. And when we turn from our sin, that's the beginning of releasing the peace of God that can fill the deepest parts of our soul with a joy and a peace from God that only he can give. Which brings up this other thought, Paul's past. Let me read you what it says in Philippians chapter 3, verse 4. Again, if you're driving on the road, you keep your eyes on the road. I'll read the text. He says, although I myself might have confidence even in the flesh, if anyone else has a mind to put confidence in the flesh, I far more. I was circumcised the eighth day of the nation of Israel, of the tribe of Benjamin, a Hebrew of Hebrews. As to the law, as a Pharisee. As to zeal, I persecuted the church. As to righteousness, which is in the law, I was found blameless. But whatever things were gained to me, those things I have counted as loss for the sake of Christ. We'll stop there for a moment. See, this is why Paul takes a moment.

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2: Well, I'm bad over here, and I'm breaking God's law over there, but I'm really good on this part of my life, so it's kind of a wash. You know, it's kind of like the good covers the bad, but that is not how God operates. The Bible doesn't teach us that in any way, shape, or form. It's like, this is why we don't want to talk about God, because he will confront us on our sin and where we're lacking. And many don't want to deal with it. But Paul confronted religious Judaizers. It's not enough to make a non-Jew look like a Jew. They need to be reborn in Jesus by repenting of their sin and turning away from their sin. But some will fall for this religious approach to God. You know, that's what happened to the Galatians. They first came to Jesus. Then these religious zealots came in and says, oh, you have Jesus. That's nice. But Jesus was a Jew, and you need to become like a Jew now and accept his dietary laws of the Torah and the Sabbath to meet only for church on Saturday. And it's like, Paul wrote to them and said, you foolish Galatians, in Galatians 3:1, who has bewitched you? Before whose eyes Jesus Christ was publicly portrayed as crucified? This is what I want to find out from you. Did you receive the Spirit by the works of the law or by the hearing with faith? Are you so foolish, having begun in the Spirit, you're now going to be perfected in the flesh? That's why Paul also said in Galatians 2:16, nevertheless, knowing that a man or a woman is not justified by the works of the law, but through faith in Christ Jesus, even we have believed in Christ Jesus, that we may be justified by faith in Christ and not by the works of the law, since by the works of the law, no flesh shall be justified. So Paul was saying, look, it's by grace and by grace alone. Should we embrace God's law? Absolutely. Should we turn from our sin? Absolutely. But we are saved by the grace of God. And I wonder if there's anyone that's listening right now that has slipped away from the Lord. You've backslidden. You're like a prodigal son or a prodigal daughter. Or maybe you're just religious and you've never come into that real relationship with Christ. Look, being a Jew for Paul, he was a Hebrew of Hebrews. It wasn't enough. He says, I count it all loss for coming to know Christ. I don't care if you're a Catholic, Baptist, Jew, whatever. Man, you want to have salvation in Christ? You want your sin forgiven? Come to him. And if you've backslidden and you've just fallen away, come back to the Lord right now. And if that's you, you could pray a prayer like this. Pray this now. Lord Jesus, forgive me of my sin. I believe you died for me. I believe you were buried. I believe you rose again. Come inside of me. Help me to walk with you, Lord. I want to be who you want me to be. Be my Lord. Be my God. Be my Savior. And be my friend. And fill me with your Holy Spirit. In Jesus' name, amen. Listen, if that's you, I'd love to send you some materials that'll help you and encourage you in your walking relationship with Christ. Now, look, these are free. 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But this Bible and these materials are for you, and they're free. And you can text me at 323-807-3255, or you can simply email me at Bible@corechurchla.com. 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
1: 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I just learned a new nugget of wisdom when it comes to studying God's Word. And maybe you already knew this, but just in case, I thought I'd pass it along because I didn't know it. You know, whenever Jesus says in the Bible, "I tell you the truth," whenever he says those words, he's about to say something unbelievable, right? So we want to pay attention. So depending on your Bible version, he also might say, "Truly, truly, I say to you." For example, in John 5, verse 24, this is the English Standard Version. He says, "Truly, truly, I say to you, whoever hears my word and believes him who sent me has eternal life. He does not come into judgment, but has passed from death to life." Ooh, that's something to highlight and remember, right? As we learn to live and love more like Jesus. So here's another helpful study tool. When you see the word "therefore" in the Bible, you're just reading along. Hey, you see "therefore"? You're about to find out why what you just read is there for. Get it? Therefore, in God's Word. So yeah, it might make you go, "Oh wait, did I just skim through something or was my mind drifting? Let me go back and check on that," and then pay attention to what it's there for, because you're about to hear what it was there for. Yeah. Hope that makes sense. Just a couple of nuggets of wisdom for when we're reading our Bible. Amen.
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5: When Abraham Lincoln was elected president in 1860, America stood on the edge of collapse. Over the next 4 years, the Civil War claimed more than 700,000 lives and tested whether our republic could endure. As the war drew to a close, Lincoln looked beyond victory. He looked toward healing. In his second inaugural address, he challenged the nation, "Let us strive on to bind up the nation's wounds, to achieve and cherish a just and lasting peace." Lincoln understood that preserving the greatest experiment in self-government required more than winning a war. It required the character to restore what had been broken. More than 160 years later, America still faces division. The question is not whether we'll disagree. The question is whether we still have the wisdom and the character to heal together.
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10: In 1517, Martin Luther nailed the 95 Theses on the door of the Wittenberg Cathedral, thus starting the Protestant Reformation. In the spirit of that historic event, we now present Branch of Hope Radio with Pastor Paul Vigiano from the Branch of Hope Church in Torrance, California.
11: All right, Luke, we're here in chapter 8 now. We're going to look at verses 1 through 3. Hear now the word of God. Now it came to pass afterward that he went through every city and village, preaching and bringing the glad tidings of the kingdom of God. And the 12 were with him. And certain women who had been healed of evil spirits and infirmities, Mary called Magdalene, out of whom had come 7 demons, and Joanna, the wife of Cusa, Herod's steward, and Susanna, and many others who provided for him from their substance. Thus far, the reading of God's word. Let's pray. Father in heaven, we do pray that we would recognize that before us is the word of the living God. We pray that we would give it the due attention that it deserves. And we do pray, Father, that by your Spirit, you would grant us wisdom from above, and that it would invade not only our thoughts, but our words, our deeds, that we might ever be conformed into the image of Jesus, in whose name we pray. Amen. Well, here we have yet another passage in the Bible that seems kind of transitional, because this whole chapter, if you look at the whole chapter, it contains like meaty stuff. We're going to get to parables, lessons on what it means to have a true fraternal relationship with Christ. We're going to see the calming of storms, the casting out of demons, the healing of a woman who'd been sick for years, the raising of a 12-year-old girl who had died. We're going to see all of that in this chapter. And so you look at an opening like this, and it seems like it's the credits of a movie that you're going to watch, and you're tempted not to pay too much attention to it. Well, we need to recognize that nothing in the Bible is without meaning. God is not wasting ink. He's not wasting paper. We are to approach this and seek to extract from it what God wants us to know about him, and what duty that he has given us as we approach a passage like this. Luke begins with an account of something that we see so often that we might be tempted to just gloss over it rather than view it as a spur to action. And that is the preaching. Now it came to pass afterward that he, that's Jesus, went through every city and village preaching and bringing the glad tidings of the kingdom of God, and the 12 were with him. Many, many years ago, when I first kind of began in the ministry, I told myself I would always say yes to an opportunity to preach or teach, you know, health and schedule permitting. Like, Lord, I will never say no if somebody gives me that request. I've always tried to say yes to chapels, weddings, funerals, conferences, various classes in high schools and colleges, seminaries. And as much as I think at some level I've kind of held to that commitment, I'm reminded of the great 18th century preacher and evangelist George Whitefield, who crossed the Atlantic Ocean 13 times. This is in the 1700s. Your notes are wrong. Got to correct that. In the 1700s, crossed the Atlantic 13 times and preached an estimated 18,000 sermons. And he was 15 years younger than me when he died. I'm not laughing at it, it was dying, but you get my point. Now, I emphasize this because at its heart, this the gospel, this Bible that we have, that God has given to us, is a message. The verse before us records Jesus preaching and teaching glad tidings. The Greek word there is he's evangelizing. He's bringing the good news. There's a saying, maybe you've heard this, it's apparently falsely attributed to Francis of Assisi. And it goes like this. Preach the gospel, and if necessary, use words. Now, I appreciate the spirit behind that, right? Basically, what they're saying is live out your faith. Don't say one thing and do something else. Don't say you believe it and then not live it. I appreciate that. But at the same time, that's an error. That's an error. If there was ever anybody who lived out their faith, it was Jesus. And yet he still preached the gospel. I mean, do we really think that if we're good enough, people will just look at us and get saved? Jesus used words, and so should we. Jesus preached, we read, the good news of the kingdom of God. You know, we have a lot of alliances. We have a lot of allegiances. You know, we're citizens of cities, counties. I don't know if you're really a citizen of a county, but, you know, states and nations, we're citizens. And we should yield appropriate honor and respect to the various laws and leaders of those municipalities that we are members of. But there is a kingdom that Jesus is preaching that has no borders. It transcends all borders. It is that much anticipated kingdom that we read of in Daniel when he said it is a kingdom which will have no end. It is, my friends, a kingdom of which we can and should be citizens. And one day that kingdom will transition into glory and its citizens with it. There is no kingdom to which we owe greater allegiance, and no other kingdom who has a king like this, a king who's entered the battlefield the way our king has entered the battlefield. Our king paid the ultimate battle price and won a battle we could never win over the, if I could put it this way, over the Goliath of sin and death. In the same way that David went down there all by himself and defeated the enemy of God's people, our king entered that field of battle and won a victory that we could never win. Jesus would often preach about the attributes of those who are part of this kingdom, right? In the Sermon on the Mount, blessed are those, and he's talking about the attributes of people who are citizens of that kingdom. This kingdom, my friends, of which Jesus would preach, it's the realm of grace. And we enter that kingdom, just in case you don't know, by faith in its king. He's a king who beckons us to lean on him for our peace. Peter writes in 1 Peter 5, 6, and 7, therefore, humble yourselves under the mighty hand of God, that he may exalt you in due time, casting all your care upon him, for he cares for you. There are a lot of political leaders, a lot of kings throughout the course of history, but there's only one king that operates this way. Luke records that Jesus preached in every city and village. Jesus was an itinerant preacher. He brought that message to rural communities, to urban communities. He went. He didn't wait for souls to come to him. He went to them. We're called to do that as well. In one of his parables, he writes, he says, and it's written in Matthew, therefore go into the highways, and as many as you find, invite them to the wedding. I don't know. I mean, I'm not sure how we're doing with that. We are called to invite people to the wedding. First and foremost is inviting them to Christ. But it could be inviting them here to this place that God has instituted for his gospel to be preached and his praises to be sung. I mean, I realize that we're not all like extroverts. You know, we've got our different styles. But somewhere weaved into our style needs to be that we're going down to the highways and byways and reaching out to people because we care for their souls. Though a preacher may shoulder the brunt of heralding this message, we should all view ourselves as participants. Paul writes in 2 Timothy 4, 1 and 2, I charge you therefore before God and the Lord Jesus Christ, who will judge the living and the dead at his appearing and his kingdom, preach the word. Be ready in season and out of season. Now again, that's primarily written to the young pastor Timothy, but it applies at some level to all of us. It should be somehow your mission statement. It's got to be weaved into your theme. Luke records that the 12 were with him. I don't know. I look at that and I re-looked at that and I thought, at first, like I said, I just was going to move on. Then I had to stop just for a second and go, why would he need the 12? They seem to be nothing but trouble. It's funny, when I'm at home doing a project, my wife will go, hey, have the kids help, especially when they were little, have the kids help. And I'm like, it's going to take longer and it's going to be harder. Not anymore. The kids have grown and have surpassed me, you know. But when they were little, it's like, okay. And I realize, you know, she's not saying this because of the project. She's saying this because they're going to participate with Dad in something. And to this day, I recall some of the favorite moments I had with my kids was when we were building something together. That could have taken less time if I did it by myself. But it's something we did together. So we have the 12. Now, even though in this kingdom there's one king and we're saved by that king and that king alone, Jesus, for some reason, decided to employ others. The 12 went with him, and not just the 12. We read in verses 2 and 3, and certain women who had been healed of evil spirits and infirmities, Mary called Magdalene, out of whom had come seven demons, and Joanna, the wife of Cusa, Herod's steward, and Susanna, and many others who provided for him from their substance. William Hendrickson stated, it is important to observe that while Socrates, Aristotle, Demosthenes, the rabbis, and the men of the Qumran community held women in low esteem, Jesus, in harmony with the teaching of the Old Testament, assigns a high place of honor to them. It might be said that the fulfillment of the Great Commission, right, the disciple the nations, is a team effort of men and women from every nation, tribe, and tongue. It's like all of you are involved. Now, we're told that these women had been healed from evil spirits and infirmities or illnesses. In a moment, we'll focus a little bit on Mary, called Magdalene. What I think jumps out at us when we read this is that these women were objects of Christ's gracious deliverance. That kind of jumps out. Something had happened to these women. Now, if you recall, in our last, at the end of chapter 7, we had learned that those who are forgiven much love much. Remember that? Talking about the woman who was a sinner. Jesus telling Simon, you don't think you have a lot of sin. She knows how much sin she has. Therefore, she loves much. Here we see a record of those who are serving much. By the way, the word provided, we'll get to in verse 3, is the verb form of the word deacon, which means to serve. So they're serving. Why? Because they have been delivered much. They have been delivered. And so now they're serving. Matthew Henry taught, He, that is Christ, is the physician, both of body and soul, and those who have been healed by him ought to study what they shall render to him. We are bound in gratitude to serve him and his gospel, who has saved us and saved us by it. I would pray that we would all have a peace, we would all have a joy from the gospel that would yield in us a very natural, exultant disposition of servanthood. I remember I was on a mission trip years ago, and the leader of this trip, I think he was well-meaning. He was a hard-working guy. But to be honest, he was a bit harsh and heavy-handed. There was a feeling of oppression on this trip. And you could feel the reverberations of it with everybody there. Like we felt from the leadership, like a heaviness that kind of just went out to everybody. And I remember a young lady approached me with a vexed spirit, and she said, "How can I share the joy of Christ with others when I am not experiencing it myself?" I have to say, I mean, those words had a great impact on me. Those words were spoken to me probably about 45 years ago. And to this day, as a pastor and as kind of a leader, and I think about the way this guy was leading, it informs me. I don't know, some of you are probably in workspaces where there's a leader who just is toxic, right? And you can just feel it. Some of you have played sports and you had a coach that was so harsh and heavy-handed that you don't even want to play that sport anymore, even if that coach isn't there. It's just got a sour feel. The ability that people in leadership have to just spoil everything is something, to be honest with you, it weighs on me as a pastor. Now, don't get me wrong. I mean, I don't want to be, you know, Dr. Feelgood and, you know, just make sure that when you leave here, you feel good about yourself and all that. I do think that there are times when the love of Christ, the wisdom of Christ, may require some discomfort in the correction, even a rebuke. But I would pray that our church, and not just our church, but churches in general, would have a predominant theme of love and joy and peace and patience, kindness, goodness, faithfulness, self-control. That you would leave this gathering feeling like you've been to a fountain rather than feeling like you've been through quicksand. It's not always easy to achieve. You can feel it. And yet it's a goal. And I'm supposing, and I can't say I'm 100% accurate on this, but these women who had been delivered from these horrible things, walking around with Jesus, were probably a pretty happy group of people. there was probably at some level great joy in their, they're like, this is not a burden to serve you, Lord. This is a joy to serve you. I'm quite certain that it wasn't through clenched teeth that the healed blind man, when he was being cross-examined by the Pharisees, uttered, whether he's a sinner, I don't know. One thing I do know, though I was blind, now I see. You think he was in a good mood? Do you realize what he was facing when he was being cross-examined by the Pharisees and how he would be ostracized and banished and shunned? But he was in a good... I'm guessing, if you read the whole account, it's kind of fun to read. I can't help but think he's walking away from this going, best day of my life. I would want you, all of us, to walk away from the Lord's Day going, best day of the week. But here's the deal, because I'm going to look out and go, well, most of you have not been delivered from demons. Anybody in the room had 7 demons cast out? You don't raise your hand. Right. But in order for that to be in you, in order for that joyful, exultant servitude to be part of your makeup, you need to know and study and pray and meditate upon what God has done for you in Christ. If we really knew that, the casting out of the 7 demons is small potatoes. If we really understood, if our eyes were truly opened to know what Christ has done for us, our service would be done with great joy. Now, before I move on, I want to address maybe what some people believe to be the elephant in the room. I have to say, reading this, I've heard more than one religious instructor use verses like this to argue for women pastors and women elders. So let me just step aside and address that. See, what we're going to see in a moment is that the very women in this passage played a very prominent role in the weightiest moments of Christ approaching the cross. We're going to see that in a minute. When everybody else was running away, they were right there. So there's something very unique. These women are included among those women to whom Jesus said, do not be afraid. Go and tell my brethren to go to Galilee, and there they will see me.
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13: It's David James, 818-662-3737 is my number. 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I do. 818-662-3737. 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
14: I've had a really rough day, and I know we suffered because, you know, Christ suffered for us, but doesn't mean it still doesn't hurt, you know?
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6: When there are church discipline issues or people who are just really out of line in church, at some point you got to be done. 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You know, we have the example from the Lord. 2 Peter 3:9 says, "The Lord is not slow in keeping his promise as some understand slowness. Instead, he is patient with you, not wanting anyone to perish, but everyone to come to repentance." So there's always this notion here of the Lord is patient with us. He wants us to come to repentance when we do everything we can to push him away. But at some point, he's done. Is there something that says to you, hey, you know what? I'm done negotiating. I think that there does come a time where I think you do have to leave forgiveness on the table. You forgive, but you got to leave reconciliation as a possibility eventually. But in the meantime, you probably have to pull out of the negotiation.
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20: 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This is Homestead Radio, featuring the verse-by-verse teachings of Pastor Tyler Shork, Calvary Homestead in La Mirada and Buena Park. Tyler goes verse-by-verse through the Bible in a way that helps us understand how to simply apply God's instructions to our everyday lives, helping us grow and live by the leading of the Holy Spirit in our everyday lives. We invite you to open your Bible with us and allow the Lord to give you an understanding mind and a heart to do God's will. Here's Pastor Tyler.
0: In your Bibles to the Gospel of Mark, Mark chapter 1. So we'll pick it up in verse 23 in a moment, but there's something of a theme that I briefly mentioned, fuller mention here today, that I think is taking place in the first chapter of the Gospel here. And what it is Mark, our author, he's revealing Christ's authority, but he's doing it in a way as it's progressing. So it started, and I'll kind of get us up to where the authority continues to progress, even what we'll look at today, but it started back in chapter 1, verse 1, or at the beginning, it started with John the Baptist. He's making this announcement, right? A public announcement that people need to repent and get ready for Jesus is coming, right? Jesus is here. He prepared the way for the Messiah. So it was an announcement of an authority figure that when they began to ask John who he was, he then said, the guy that I'm preparing you for, the Messiah, Jesus, I'm not worthy to loose his sandal strap. So there's the declaration coming from John the Baptist. He was seen as, in the moment of being like this authority figure. People were flocking out to him in the wilderness. They wanted to hear him preach. He preached with authority. He had just this divine anointing upon him, right? And he goes, no, guys, I'm not the one. I'm the preparer for the one. And I don't even want to touch his sandal strap, right? So, okay, who's this then that even John the Baptist, who seems like he's got a successful ministry going on out here in the middle of nowhere, he's saying, no, there's one after me. So he announces him. Then Jesus shows up. John the Baptist baptizes him. And then there's the further public declaration as we progress in Christ's authority being seen, in the form of a dove, the Holy Spirit descends upon Christ when he comes out of the water. And then there's the audible voice of God the Father speaking, as there's a whole multitude of crowd there, is speaking, you are my beloved Son, in whom I am well pleased. Right? So, okay, not only is John announcing some prominent figure, but now the sky is opened up, or this audible voice from the Father is speaking. He's the Son of this God, of this voice coming from the clouds, right? So now that's further. Now, and we continue. Then he went out into the wilderness. Immediately, we looked at last week, he went out into the wilderness, led by the Holy Spirit, driven by the Holy Spirit, which was looked at on Wednesday, and he resisted the devil, the temptation of the devil, showing that he has power to resist even the temptation. And it's the final thing that he says. Matthew and Luke tell us the interaction that Jesus has with Satan when he's 40 days in the wilderness. And the final temptation that Satan brings to Jesus is the temptation of just bow down before me and I'll give you all of the kingdoms of the earth, right? Just bow down before me. And it's in the response that Jesus gives to him, which is a divine response stating his divine authority. He says, the word says, you shall not test the Lord your God. And it's at that final address to Satan and in the response that Satan then leaves Jesus, and then the angels come and minister to him. So he's stating, you're done. I've dealt with the first two temptations. I've quoted scripture back to you in terms of why I'm not going to give into that temptation. But then on the final one, he goes, you're done. You shall not test the Lord your God. And it's like this, I'm in charge, I'm the authority, you're done trying to get me to stumble. And he resisted the temptation of the enemy. It also tells us in Mark's gospel, only in Mark's, that the beasts, and that was the thing that we looked at on Wednesday, showing his authority, it says he was tempted by Satan, verse 13, and was with the wild beasts. So, showing that he had authority over even the animals, that he was out there in the wilderness for 40 days, they recognized, understood that this is the Creator. He's right here in our midst, in the flesh, and there was a power that he had even over the wild beast. So you see, there's an authority. It's an announcement. Then it's an announcement from heaven, the Father speaking. Then it's Satan. He's got authority over Satan and the temptation. He's got authority over the animals. Now he's come into Capernaum, this fishing village, and he's preaching to the audience, but also before he even gets to the part where we're going to look at today, he's gathered some of his followers as he's walking along the Sea of Galilee. There's his, some of his disciples, not yet fully disciples yet, out there fishing. He said, "Leave the fishing business, come and follow me." Yet now another statement of his authority, because what they do is they left the fishing business and became followers of Jesus. See, so a person that has authority will naturally gather followers. And so we see right away, they've began to recognize he's an authority figure. He's someone that's been a good leader. He's at this point already done some miracles, done some teachings. They've seen. And now when he calls them to actually follow them fully in a more fuller sense, they are more than willing to leave and follow after Jesus because they trust his leadership. They trust his authority because he's already began to prove to them that he really is divine and he is someone that they can trust as an authority in their life. So it progresses to the point now he's teaching in the synagogue. Rabbi Jesus is in town, coming on Sabbath into the Capernaum synagogue, which for function just, it would be something of what you and me would call church today. Now, it's not the same thing. We're the body of Christ. There's a lot of things that we have that synagogue did not have. But the Jewish people would come together for a gathering on Sabbath. There would be some scripture reading, some pray, some maybe some worship or at least psalms they would read and some kind of fellowship going on. That would happen on Saturday, on Sabbath, at synagogue. So the town gathering there in synagogue, Jesus is there ministering and he's teaching. And on Wednesday night, we looked at verse 22, which is where we finished, but let's read it again. What happens now in verse 22, which is a further progression to the people's purview of Christ's authority? And they were astonished at his teaching, for he taught them as one having authority and not as the scribes. So now what is happening is they're beginning to see Jesus as a figure to compare to the scribes who were the knowledgeable teachers of their day, and they're astonished. He's not like them. The way he preaches, the way he teaches is not like something we've grown accustomed to hearing. This guy speaks with authority. And of course, it's the divine, it's the power, it's the Spirit of God. He's speaking with something that you really can't tap into by just becoming smarter or more knowledgeable or more studied. The power that he has is the divine power, and it comes with that authority as he's ministering there in their midst. They're shocked. They're like, "Man, I came to church on today, and my goodness, I did not know that there was a teacher that exists like this." They were astonished. We never heard such power, such dynamics, such authority that he would have had as he ministers to them. That's something of authority that they begin to recognize. So, announcement to followers gained, to Satan resisted, to now the crowds are gathering, no one teaches like this guy. You can see there's a progression. And I think Mark, when he put this together, it's purposed. And I also would identify, before we get into our verses this morning, that remember, Mark's gospel, much of which was probably written through Peter's purview, Peter's testimony, as Mark and Peter were close, in fact, Peter calls him like a son, a spiritual son, we can see that as Mark is putting the gospel together for us, why he would highlight the authority of Christ. Because if there was any of Jesus' disciples that struggled with authority the most, it was Peter, right? So, but now we have a new and transformed, humble Peter through failure, really. He's finally come to realize and take hold of the fullness of God's grace and mercy and Christ's ministry and now, of course, the Holy Spirit. And as he becomes an apostle empowered by the Spirit, preaching the gospel and even sharing testimony with Mark through personal time or through him preaching and Mark taking notes, we know that there would have been probably some of both. We see that when Mark now brings to the table this Jesus in the first chapter, he's making it very clear. This is the authority in the room. This is the authority of the Son. He is the Son of God, and he's divine. But that's a true statement about who Jesus is. What Mark is doing is showing us how Jesus, coming in the likeness of man, in a progressional way, revealed that authority. to where the final climax, of course, of Christ's authority was when he said it is finished, and then 3 days later, resurrected from the grave. See, everything is progressing to that. Like, it's one thing to say you're the Son of God. It's another thing to now see, but look at the way he teaches. Look at people who are willing to follow him. Well, look at the beast and the wild beast in the wilderness. Look at Satan. Like, you see, it's progressing to the climax being at the end, man, where it's finished. How do I know it's finished? You died on the cross. Well, he has risen from the grave, showing that he has victor. He's the victor over not just sin, but the wages of sin, death itself. And that's the final, of course, the full claim of Christ and his authority. But we are not there yet. We know that's coming. But Mark starts us here at just kind of the beginning to establish it. As I believe, even reading the life of Jesus, that's exactly what was intended. That he would establish his leadership in a progressional way so that humanity would see him not only as the authority, but as servant. And that is the overall theme of the Gospel of Mark. Seeing Jesus, although full of authority, he was a servant. And so we look at verse 23. Now, there was a man in their synagogue, right? So we're back where we were. He's in the synagogue. He's preaching. They're amazed at his teaching. Verse 23, there was a man in the synagogue with an unclean spirit. And he cried out, saying, "Let us alone. What have we to do with you, Jesus of Nazareth? Did you come to destroy us? I know who you are, the Holy One of God." But Jesus rebuked him, saying, "Be quiet and come out of him." When the unclean spirit had convulsed him and cried out with a loud voice, he came out of him. Then they all were amazed. So they questioned amongst themselves, saying, "What is this? What new doctrine is this?" Another word for doctrine is teaching. Like, what new teaching? What new doctrine is this? "For with," there's our word, "authority, he commands even the unclean spirits, and they obey him." And immediately his fame spread throughout all the region around Galilee. So you see the progression, right? Let's talk about that first, and then we'll come back and break down this scene. First, it was, at least where we left off from verse 22 is, "I've never heard anyone teach like this guy. I'm astonished at the way he teaches. He's got authority not like I've ever seen, not like the scribes of our day have ever spoken to." Like, right? They're amazed. And then, out of that same meeting, this same thing going on, that's what then causes them even further to be amazed, because there's a demon-possessed guy there in the service. And he screeches out, if you will. I say screech because I just imagine, just like what the movies portray, there's some like demonic voice coming out, right? I don't know how clear or unclear it was. I'm just reading it. But right, this is an interruption to the service. And he's asking, why are you here, Jesus of Nazareth? We know who you are. So he's identifying this demon, demonic spirits, identifying who he is. You're the Holy One of God. Demon is now. Because as much as the demons hate Jesus, and then much of the demons hate God, and they've fallen, they've rebelled against God, that doesn't take away from who they know Jesus to be. He's the Holy One of God. Like, there's no argument in their mind, because they've seen him in who he is as an eternal being, eternal God, eternal Jesus, right? So I'll come back to that in a moment. But then the people are like, okay, it says they're amazed. What kind of new teaching is this? Doctrine is this? For even the demons, the unclean spirits, have to obey him. They not only know and declaring who he is, but they have to obey him. Demonic spirits have power, have some sense of authority, but when they're in the room with Jesus, they got zero power, zero authority, and they're fully submitted. As much as they don't want to be, they have to be, because they know Jesus is the authority. And it says they were amazed about it. And it says his fame began to spread throughout all Galilee. All right, so now let's go back and break it down. Let's try and put ourselves in the room. A church service like ours, we can kind of imagine what synagogue. It wouldn't have probably been this large in a small city like Capernaum. But nonetheless, a gathering of people. Jesus is there teaching and ministering. They're amazed of what he's doing. All the while, there's this demon-possessed person sitting there, standing there, whatever. He's in the synagogue. Now you want to know the way I perceive this going, because it does track like this. Jesus was teaching, they were astonished. Then this demonic spirit spoke up and Jesus dealt with it. But you know what? Jesus knew that demonic spirit was in the room the moment he walked into the room. It wasn't like Jesus was like, oh, I don't know how you snuck in here. We don't usually let demon people in the church. But hey, since you're here, let's deal with it. Like, you know, Jesus being all-knowing. We know Jesus knew. He could see into the hearts and the intent of the heart. There would be times in the gospel accounts we read, it says that the people were saying things in their heart. They were keeping something to themselves, and then Jesus would address it. I see what's in your heart. I know what you're thinking. And then he would address and speak into it. And it'd be almost like, how does he know what I'm thinking? And that's what exactly what I, because he's God. These moments where he's revealing, I'm divine. I'm fully man. I got to eat like you, sleep like you, have, you know, fluids like you, but I'm also God. And so here he is ministering in the service of synagogue. People are amazed. And this demon-possessed individual is present. Now, here's the picture I want you to understand. Is darkness cannot have fellowship with the light. But the light of the world, Christ himself, has now just come into synagogue to preach and minister. I don't know exactly what that would have looked like for the individual demon-possessed, but I would imagine the demon, however that was manifesting out in this guy's body, was probably feeling very much nervous at the whole thing. Like, I wasn't expecting this today. Let me take us a step further. Like, what spiritual state did the nation, Jesus' generation, have to be in where a demon-possessed guy was someone that even attended synagogue? You see, here's what I think we often think about a person that has an unclean spirit or even just evil people or the devil and the demonic himself, the demons themselves, is that we think that there's always going to be this like serious manifestation of them foaming at the mouth and rolling around on the floor. There's some of that in scripture, but that's not always what we see. I think a lot of what's happening even in Jesus' generation, his day, and continues to happen in our day is it's very much demonic. The demonic spirits are under the rule of Satan. And Satan, the scripture says, is very cunning, very crafty. He's the great deceiver. So he's not always wanting to put on the show of, look, I'm over here possessing this man, demons. No, no. He's more, let's fly under the radar. Let's hold this person captive as a demonic spirit inhabits this individual, ruining his life. But let's also, through this, sow corruption, division, see what kind of damage we can do. So what spiritual state was Galilee and really all of the regions where Jesus was ministering in when he came and began his public ministry? I would say to say it's not in a good place spiritually. There's something of a spiritual depravity going on, not much different from probably the generation that you and I are a part of today, where it's gotten so dark that the darkness has begun to really kind of rule the day so that when the light actually is turned on, it gets really uncomfortable and awkward. But what the problem is darkness has gotten to a place in the world I think we're living, especially in American culture, where there's so little light going on that darkness is able to creep into even the church. And it goes unnoticed. So I'm not even thinking of our church or one person or one church. I'm just being as bluntly honest as I think is coming off the page here today. It's just like, how did this guy get in there? Was he ever there before? Was this his first visit to synagogue? No, he would have been someone that would have been in the community. The town comes together on Sabbath. So did he get demon-possessed that morning? I can't answer all those questions, but I maybe cause us to at least consider, what if he was there at synagogue before and no one noticed? It was so dead. There was no real move of the Spirit of God, evident by even what the people said. They never experienced anyone teach with such authority. So then what kind of teaching was going on in synagogue? Clearly not a spiritually alive one. Oh, a lot of knowledge. Oh, a lot of information the scribes had. Oh, a lot of titles and pedigree, and you need to listen to me, and claims of authority. But what actual power was coming forth when they would minister? Obviously, it wasn't a power that caused any demon-possessed man to feel uncomfortable. But man, when Jesus stepped in and started preaching, it had a different outcome, didn't it? The light was pushing against the darkness, I believe, the whole time Jesus was teaching. And as much as it was full of power for the normal person to be like, whoa, this is amazing, the conversation, if you will, or the behind the scenes into the spiritual realm that was going on with Jesus and this demon was, I'm in trouble. The light is being turned on. Is that the reaction that we have?

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2: I know who you are. I'm not here like everyone else figuring out. This is crazy. This guy's an amazing teacher. This is the guy John the Baptist baptized a couple months ago. Like, the demon's not trying to figure all that out. He's like, I know who you are. Why are you here? Why have you come into my lane where I've been able to sow corruption, where I've been able to deceive people? Who knows the damage he's not only done in this individual's life, but through this individual's life into his family, into this synagogue, into the members of the community? Think about all that. You think this guy's demon-possessed and no bad things are happening? You don't think there's any division coming? Are you kidding me? That's the enemy's number one thing, is to bring destruction, division, hate, right into anyone that he can. He's not looking for him to be producing anything of the good fruits. He's only looking to bring discord, pain, suffering, heartache, destruction. And all the while, now he comes to synagogue, though, and Jesus, the light, is there. I want to have that kind of sensitivity to the authority of God's word. I want to recognize when I read it, when I study it, even when we receive from it today, as I teach it, it's just like, oh, this is the authority. I don't have a choice. I don't like that. I don't want to submit to that. I don't want to change this. I don't think that that's what I need to work on. I don't want to be receiving from that point that of application pastor's making, that the Holy Spirit's saying that might be for me. I'm going to dismiss because I don't want the light. But the demon says, I can't run anymore from this light. I want you to know something. The light will persevere against the darkness. The darkness is strong in all of our lives, even up until the moment you got saved. And now you are maybe a believer this morning, and there's still some things that the light needs to shine his light into. But truthfully, the light will win at the end of the day. Darkness does not overcome the light of the world. So if you're a born-again believer who is now committed to trust in the light of the world's authority, Christ himself, then now as the light begins to want to shine into my life and change things in my life that I wasn't really ready for him to change, I should be willing to allow that authority to change. That's where you begin to develop. I develop as a believer so that I'm now growing more in the light and not shrinking back into the darkness. Because what ends up happening is those who respond to the light and are in the light become those that God continues to grow, mature, and then utilize in a profound, dynamic way where people are scratching their heads thinking, why and how in the world is that person's life making such an impact for the kingdom? They don't seem like they've got anything. They don't seem like they have anything to bring, and yet God's using their life in a dramatic, powerful way. I'll tell you, they've gotten accustomed to the light. Whereas opposed to those who don't allow the light in, who whatever reason of compromise or life choices or not willing to truly endeavor to become the disciple who trusts his authority, now they're in the darkness, but they're also, I want to be a part of the light, but I also, and I'm not going to jump all in with those guys. You know what happens? Division, disconnection.
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4: 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And the phone number here in the Dave Cave, I'd love to hear from you how we might pray specifically for you.

0: Things are, you know, what's going on in your world? How we journey together studying God's Word every day here as a KKLA Collective. So, 818-662-3737. You can also reach out my David James KKLA Facebook page. But Dolores has chosen, Dolores is in Placentia, and she's chosen to give me a jingle, and I just so happen to be able to pick up the phone. And her sister is celebrating a birthday today. And tell us about your sister, Dolores. Thank you for sharing her with us.
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0: 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So much so that even the defense knows of that reputation. 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
4: 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And Richard had to excuse himself to go to the men's room. And when Richard left the room, the lead defense attorney got up and said, "Those darn Berglund and Johnson clients, they're either priests or nuns." Berglund and Johnson has a reputation of representing very honest, hardworking people that are very credible. That really helps us to obtain full compensation for all of the damages people have suffered in a serious injury or wrongful death.
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0: little daycare, and he's like, no, Mommy, no, don't leave me. 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
0: And so I ended up going home, and I decided to become a nurse. And I just went back to school when they were little, and my husband was watching. 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And
1: you did it. 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
4: When Abraham Lincoln was elected president in 1860, America stood on the edge of collapse. Over the next 4 years, the Civil War claimed more than 700,000 lives and tested whether our republic could endure. As the war drew to a close, Lincoln looked beyond victory. He looked toward healing. In his second inaugural address, he challenged the nation. Let us strive on to bind up the nation's wounds, to achieve and cherish a just and lasting peace. Lincoln understood that preserving the greatest experiment in self-government required more than winning a war. It required the character to restore what had been broken. More than 160 years later, America still faces division. The question is not whether we'll disagree. The question is whether we still have the wisdom and the character to heal together.
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8: The head of a comet may be from 10,000 to a million miles long, have a tail of 100 million miles long, and travel at a speed of 350 miles per second. If the sun's radiated energy could be converted, listen closely, to horsepower, it would be the equivalent of 500 million, million, billion horsepower. Each second, it consumes some 4 million tons of matter. To travel at the speed of light, which is 186,281 miles per second, across the Milky Way, the galaxy in which our solar system is located, will take 125,000 years. And our galaxy is about one of a million. The human heart is about the size of his owner's fist. An adult heart weighs less than half a pound, yet can do enough work in 12 hours to lift 65 tons, 1 inch off the ground. A water molecular is composed of only three atoms. But if all the molecules is one drop of water, were the size of a grain of sand, they could make a road 1 foot thick and a half mile wide, and that would stretch from Los Angeles to New York. Amazingly, however, the atom itself is largely space, is actually matter, taking up 1 trillion of its value. I mean, I can keep on reading, man, but I'm just trying to give you an idea how unique and insane in the membrane God is. Think about that. Dude, I remember reading about the eye. I gave up. Because, man, just the eye alone, there's so much data in it. So much information. That when you're reading it, you know, you're like, oh, this is that, this and this, and this is what it does, and this is what it, and you're just like, wow. Who does that? Who keeps that going? God. So for you to tell me that everything just happened by chance and was aligned accordingly, oh, man. That's why it says, professing to be wise, they become fools. If you're telling me that we evolved from monkeys, I will say to you, you're a monkey, I'm a human being made in the image of God. You know? And here's the thing. They're still looking for the missing link. Have you noticed that? When is it going to appear? I mean, after all the years and years of the existence of the world, you should at least find one half man, half monkey. But they haven't. Why? Because it's not true. That's why. Yeah, what about the Nebraska man? You should do more study on that. I read that on that. And that was actually a hoax that the students played on the professor. They found a tooth of a hog. They shaved it down, and then they put it there because they felt bad for the professor who was spending hours and hours and days looking for more stuff. So they just got tired of just wasting his time. He was wasting his time. So they got a hog's tooth, and they sand it down. And they threw it there, and he got it. Oh, look what I found. And he made the Nebraska man. Crazy stuff. You just got to keep reading, man, and studying. You're going to see that a lot of the stuff that's out there right now is just a theory. With us, it's a fact that the God of this world created this world. You see what I'm saying, guys? What I'm trying to say is the existence, the world around us yells at us that there is a God. There is a God. So again, that means that no one, because of the world bearing witness of the existence of God, it tells us that no one has an excuse for not believing in God. The New Living Translation says they have no excuse for not knowing God. Why? Because as I've been saying, God has revealed what he is like through his creation. He revealed his power, but he also has revealed his wisdom and his person. And that is that he is love, gracious, and merciful. So, either one, therefore, accepts or rejects him. But I will tell you this, that one day, every person who either rejects or receives him will stand before God and give an account based on their response to what he has revealed to them. So you can say, I don't believe in God, I don't believe in God, I don't believe in God. Doesn't mean nothing to God. Because God's going to, one day when you're standing before him, being judged to the person of Christ, and he tells you, hey, I got creation who bear witness. These stand witness as witnesses against you. But no one told me. Yes, they did. David Trujillo, remember, Wednesday night around 7:59? He told you, don't come with no excuses, because they're not going to stand. Your excuse will not stand. God holds everyone responsible for their refusal to acknowledge what he has shown them of himself, not only in his word, but also through his creation. Because that's another way how God reveals himself to you, through the word, through the Bible. But the book was written by man. Oh, come on. That's one of the weakest arguments that you have ever come up with. Because this book, if you study the context of this book and you do a study regarding the Bible, you're going to realize that this book, oh, man, written by various authors, different occupations, some fishermen, some were scholars, some were religious, you know, Pharisees and etc. Not only that, every book, there's years in between every book. There's prophecies that have been fulfilled and are still being fulfilled. I mean, this book is the best-selling book in the world. Believe it or not, it's the best-selling book in the world. Here's the other thing, but it's also one of the top hated books in the world. Why? Why do people hate the Bible so much? I wonder why, huh? Because the devil has them all deceived, thinking that this, wanting, getting them to think, see, God only wants to rob you of joy, wants to rob you of living life. So what do? They make an argument against the existence of God because they don't want to submit themselves to the living God that everyone is going to stand before and give an account against. You guys with me? Good. So, God will hold everyone responsible for the refusal to acknowledge what he has shown them of himself in his word, but also his creation. What about those that have never had the opportunity to hear the gospel? Well, they have received a clear witness about the existence and character of God and have suppressed it, no doubt. But listen, if anyone will respond to the revelation that God has provided, he will also provide some means for that individual to hear the gospel. If someone is truly seeking God, God will make a way to that person. Yeah, but what about those Indians or those people out there that nobody knows about? You know, there are missionaries today, right? You know, those missionaries go out there and they preach the gospel. So listen to what I'm telling you. God is righteous, and I assure you this, that God is going to be righteous when it comes to his judgment. But I can tell you right now, God has many people going around the world preaching the gospel. And if someone is seeking, God will provide the person to bring the gospel to them. How do I know? Well, turn your Bibles to Acts chapter 8. In Acts chapter 8, verse 26. Let me read this quick story to you about this Ethiopian who was reading the Bible and the Lord reached him. Acts chapter 8, verse 26. It says, "Now an angel of the Lord spoke to Philip, saying, 'Arise, go towards the south, along the road which goes down from Jerusalem to Gaza.'" This is the desert. So the angel of the Lord comes to Philip, and he tells this believer, "I want you to go to Gaza." So he arose and he went, he obeyed. And behold, the man of Ethiopia, a eunuch of great authority under Candace, the queen of the Ethiopians, who had charge of all her treasury and had come to Jerusalem to worship, was returning. And sitting in his chariot, he was reading Isaiah the prophet. Then the Spirit said to Philip, "Go near and overtake this chariot." So Philip ran to him and heard him reading the prophet Isaiah and said, "Do you understand what you are reading?" And he said, "How can I understand if someone guides me?" And he asked Philip to come up and to sit with him. The place in the scripture which he read was this: "He was led to as a sheep to the slaughter, and as a lamb before his shearer is silent, so he opened not his mouth. In his humiliation, his justice was taken away, and who would declare his generation? For his life is taken from the earth." So the eunuch answered Philip and said, "I ask you, of whom does the prophet say this? Of himself or some other man?" Then Philip opened his mouth and beginning at this scripture, he preached Jesus to him. Now as they went down the road, they came to some water. And the eunuch said, "See, here is water. What hinders me from being baptized?" Then Philip said, "If you believe with all your heart, you may." And he answered, "I believe that Jesus Christ is the Son of God." So he commanded the chariot to stand still. And both Philip and the eunuch went down into the water and he baptized him. Think about that. So here's this guy who was religious, meaning he was seeking God. And he's reading the writings of Isaiah. And as he's reading, God has already sent Philip. "Hey, Philip, get up and I want you to go." And that's something pretty interesting to note here. Maybe for some reason you're standing in God at home and you're just watching TV and God says, "Get up and go witnessing on Saturday." And you say, "But why?" And then God says, "Don't ask me why, just go." And then you go. And then you're out there and then you don't say nothing, maybe because you're shy or embarrassed or you think you don't know yet. But you develop the boldness to just hand someone a track. And then you hand that track and then that person says, "Oh my goodness, I just left my house and I told God if he really loves me to show me by sending someone and giving me a track, and you gave me the track." You're going to be like, "Huh?" You see why obedience is important to God's word? Because not only will he work in you, but he will work through you so that others may be worked on by God's word. Anyways, that's just a quick note there. But again, God will make a way for those people that haven't heard, especially to those who are seeking. Now, we go to verse 21 and 23. So Paul continues. He says again, "For the wrath of God is revealed from heaven," or right, "against all ungodliness and unrighteousness of men who suppress or who hold down the truth in unrighteousness. Because what we know of God is manifested in them, for God has shown it to them. For since the creation of the world, his invisible attributes are clearly seen, being understood by the things that are made, even his eternal power and Godhead, so that they are without an excuse." Verse 21. Notice again, "because although they knew God, they did not glorify him as God, nor were thankful, but became futile in their thoughts, and their foolish hearts were darkened. Professing to be wise, they have become fools," he says. So the reason why God is justified for his wrath is because of man's willful rejection of him. And notice I said willful rejection. It's not that they can't believe, it's that they won't believe. There's a big difference. They won't believe because they know that if they believe in the, if they can believe that God does exist, as I mentioned earlier, now they have to fall under his lordship and accountability. And we live in a world today that people don't want to have restraints in their life. They want to do whatever they want. They want to live according to their own ways. In fact, in the Old Testament, in Genesis, before God destroyed the world with water, you remember what he did? It said that everyone was doing what was right in their own eyes. And that's why God said, you know what? I can't do this. I have to put an end to it. And what did he do? He destroyed mankind. He flooded the world. In fact, I don't know if you know this, but they just found the ark. They just found the ark in Turkey. Interesting. So now there's proof that Noah's ark did happen. Someone discovered years ago, but now they finally said it's there. And they even have pictures of it. It's pretty cool. You should Google it. You see what I'm talking about. But what point I'm saying is this. God saw that the mankind was wicked in the way they thought and the way they lived. So he did away with it. And first, in the book of Peter's epistles, it talks about that God's is preparing the world for another judgment day, but not with water. He says, but this time it will be with fire. In fact, why don't you turn your Bibles there, man, so you can read it for yourself. 2 Peter chapter 3. I think it's 2 Peter. Yeah, chapter 3. 2 Peter chapter 3 says this. Beloved, I now write to you the second epistle, the second letter, in both of which I stir up your pure minds by way of reminder. I'm going to remind you something, he's saying. That you may be mindful of the words which were spoken before by the holy prophets and of the commandments of us, the apostles of the Lord Jesus Christ. Knowing this first, what do we need to know, Peter? That scoffers will come in the last days. You know what scoffers are? People that mock, that make fun of. Tell me we don't have a lot of people scoffing and mocking us today. They make jokes about Jesus. They make jokes about Christians. It says in the last day, that's going to be happening. Walking according to what? Their own lusts. Fulfilling their own pleasures. And saying, where is the promise of his coming? For since the fathers fell asleep, all things continue as they were from the beginning of creation. They're saying, listen, you've been saying the same thing forever now, man. Since the creation began, you're saying that God's going to come back and judge. What's happening? They mock you. And God says, slap them. No, he doesn't say slap them. He said, pray for them, right? Verse 5. Check this out. For they willfully... They do this out of their own will. They willfully forget that by the word of God, the heavens were of old, and the earth standing out of water and in the water, by which the world that then existed perished, being flooded with water. But the heavens and the earth, which are now preserved by the same word, are reserved for fire into the day of judgment and perdition of ungodly men. But then he talks to us Christians some comforting words. But beloved, do not forget this one thing, that with the Lord one day is 1,000 years and 1,000 years as is one day. The Lord is not slack concerning his promise, as some count slackness, but is patient or long-suffering towards us, not willing that any should perish, but that all should come to repentance. But the day of the Lord will come as a thief in the night, in which the heavens will pass away with a great noise, and the elements will melt with fervent heat. Both the earth and the works that are in it will be burned up. Therefore, since all these things will be dissolved, what manner of persons are you to be? Well, because we know that this world is burning up, he's telling us, how do we have to live now? Right there. Holy conduct and godliness. Looking for and hastening the coming of the day of God, because of which the heavens will be dissolved, being on fire, and the elements will melt with fervent heat. Nevertheless, we, according to his promise, look for new heavens and a new earth in which righteousness dwells. So again, turning back to Romans, there'll be no excuse. You hear me? Understand that judgment is coming and it's going to come to all. He already did it once with water, and he'll do it again, this time with fire. So again, The reason God is justified for his wrath is because of man's willful rejection of him. Now, it's clear that the man knew God, as we just read, but know that they didn't want to know him or honor him as God. Again, they knew him, but they don't want to honor. In other words, they know he exists. They know about him, but they don't want to give him the glory that is due to him. Why? Because they're so busy trying to live for themselves, glorifying their own lives, you know, chasing stardom or whatever it might be. They want glory and not give him glory. The New Living Translation reads, yes, they knew God, but they wouldn't worship him as God or even give him thanks. See, instead of being thankful for all that God was and had given to man, man refused to thank him and give him the glory that he well deserves. Man welcomed and used God's gifts, but wasn't willing to give him praise and worship for the gifts that God had given man. When it says that man knew God, it tells us that man is conscious of his existence, power, and his divine nature through general revelation. It says, but they did not honor him, meaning that man didn't give him the glory that was due, as I mentioned. You see, one thing that I want you to understand is this. Man's main purpose on this earth is to glorify God. You know that? If someone tells you, what am I here for? God says, I created you to glorify me. That's our purpose. That's our purpose. In fact, in 1 Chronicles, you can write these verses down. Leviticus chapter 10, verse 3. 1 Chronicles chapter 16, 24 to 29. Psalms 148. And Romans 15, 5 through 6. Our main purpose is to glorify God in all that we do. You hear me? That's why for those who have gone to eat with me and I say the prayer, they always say, Patrick, you want to pray? And why am I going to pray? You guys can pray too. But I don't mind. But when I pray, I'll say this, Lord, and glorify yourself even as we eat. Why? Because he said to glorify him in everything. It's for everything. You're driving. Hey, all glory to you, my Lord. All glory to you. In fact, God's word constantly commands us, his creation, to glorify him. In Psalms 29, let me read it to you right quickly. Psalms 29, verse 1, it says this. Give unto the Lord, O you mighty ones. Give unto the Lord glory and strength. Give unto the Lord the glory due to his name. Worship the Lord in the beauty of holiness, he says. 1 Corinthians 10, 31, Revelations 4, 11. Listen, to glorify him is to honor him. When we acknowledge his attributes and we praise him for his perfections, this honors him. But when we fail to give God glory, I want you to understand this truth. You hear me? You insult the Creator in a very great way. To not give him glory is to insult him. Because we're not living out our purpose. You guys with me? He goes on to say, but also give thanks. Man in his pride not only failed to honor God by glorifying him, but man refuses to give thanks to him as they fail to acknowledge that every good thing they have received and enjoy came from the Creator, our God. The Bible says that everything comes from God. All the blessings you have, you know, everything that your clothes, your car, your looks, what your health, all that comes from God, man. So he ought to be giving thanks all the time. Write these verses down. Matthew 5, 45, Acts 14, 15 through 17, 1 Timothy 6, 17, James 1, 17. Man's pride, though, has kept them with an ingratitude heart towards the living God that they've rejected. So if there is a God, and there is, man is required to submit to him. You hear me? It is required that we submit to his word. You hear me? His creation must submit to the Creator. We're created for him, for his pleasure, to bring him glory. And that's why many forcefully choose not to believe in God, because they don't want to submit to him and live in a way that honors him. And that's why it says they are deserving of judgment. They're deserving of my wrath. So, listen. We too can fall as Christians into the same error. Knowing God, we can fail to glorify Him as God by insisting on doing things our way. You hear me? You can say, God, I believe in you, but I'm telling you what I'm going to do, whether you like it or not. When this takes place in a Christian's heart, we dishonor God. Are you guys hearing me? When you start saying my will over His will, you dishonor God. And don't you understand that God's way is better than your, ways? Your means of understanding is cool. His ways are beyond our ways. What He has in store for you, man, your little mind cannot imagine how He wants to bless you. You might say, Lord, but you don't understand. I want this person. And God is saying, no, you don't. Trust me. You don't want that person. And then later when you're married, that person like, Lord, what happened? Why didn't you do something? Like, I don't know. Like, open heaven and tell me, don't marry that person. And God said, I didn't open heaven, but I did open the Bible to you and told you not to be unequally yoked with an unbeliever.
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15: Think of Joseph and his life. You know, he had great injustices done to him for almost his whole young adult life. But God was preparing him. God was always with him. And he submitted to God and he kept his faith in God. He didn't quit on God. And in God's perfect timing, Joseph was elevated to what God had intended all along. Listen, God has a plan. God's moving you towards something good. Don't fight it. Don't scratch and claw your way through it.
14: Joseph went through a lot of hardship to arrive at the destination that God had set for him. It seems like every difficulty he faced was part of a bigger picture, guiding Joseph and getting him ready for the journey that awaited him. In a similar vein, you might be navigating through some challenging moments. Today, Pastor Richard invites you to continue your journey with faith, embracing the path that God has laid out for you. Now here's Pastor Richard in the book of James chapter 4 with today's edition of Word of Life.

0: I'm going to quote you a commentary, Warren Wiersbe, on this passage. And I just love the way he puts it. I felt so ministered to just in this little paragraph. Selfish living and selfish praying always lead to war. If there is a war on the inside, there will ultimately be war on the outside. People who are at war with themselves because of selfish desires are always unhappy people. They never enjoy life. Instead of being thankful for the blessings they do have, they complain about the blessings they do not have. They cannot get along with other people because they are always envying others for what they have and do. They are always looking for that magic something that will change their lives when the real problem is within their own hearts. Can we just say, ouch and amen? Come on, ouch and amen. I mean, I found this very, very probing. It's true. So often, Lord, my discontent is my own heart mismanaged, misguided. It's always everybody else, but the truth is, no, Lord, it's not always everybody else. Oftentimes, it's me. And the reason I'm not happy is because I'm not content in where you have me. My real wrestling is not with people, although I feel like it is. My real wrestling is my own heart with the Lord. Can you trust the Lord? Can you surrender and submit these things to the Lord? Well, that gives us the second half of this passage. How does James suggest we respond? How do we cure these root causes of our conflict? Look with me, verse 6. But he gives more grace. Just pause there. I like that. You know, you're fighting, you're scrambling, you're trying to get it your own way, you're trying to haggle with everybody, you're even trying to, you know, cozy up to the world, and you're praying in a selfish way, and you know, you realize now there's trouble in your heart. What do I do? Well, thank God, he gives more grace. God will meet you there. God will give you grace, even in that place where you've kind of made your own difficult way. Amen. And therefore he says, latter part of verse 6, God resists the proud, but gives grace to the humble. Therefore submit to God. Resist the devil, and he will flee from you. Draw near to God, and he will draw near to you. Cleanse your hands, you sinners. Purify your hearts, you double-minded. Lament and mourn and weep. Let your laughter be turned to mourning and your joy to gloom. Humble yourselves in the sight of the Lord, and he will lift you up. Some practical steps. Listen, if you're finding your life just in conflict, the marriage is fighting all the time, the family is nothing but conflict and arguing, the workplace, you're just always struggling and in conflict and fighting. You know, even friendships, you're always upset. You're always discontent. Listen, the problem may very well be your own heart. That's what James is calling out. We think it's everybody else. It's not everybody else. Everybody else has their problems too. But the only problems you can address are the ones in your own heart. It'd be so easy if you could just fix everybody else. But you can't fix anybody. In fact, I can barely even truly fix myself. And that takes the grace of God. It takes the help from God. So some things he says. First of all, submit to God. Now this takes faith. Maybe you're here today and you're discontent. You're frustrated. It's not working out. And you're in conflict. And you've been hurt. You're just wound up in just the conflict of your life. Submit to God. That means step back and say, okay, Lord, this is where you have me. This is what you've even allowed in my life. I need to submit to you. I need to be content to accept whatever it is you're doing in my life at this time. You know, I've shared this with you over the years. I grew up in a family business. And I worked with my dad and my two younger brothers. I was the eldest of three boys. And I worked in a family business for 30 plus years. You know what you do a lot of in a family business? You fight. That's what you do. And somehow, because it's family, it just seems to be like you said some things you would never say to your boss. But if your boss is your dad, I'm going to let him have it. That's my dad. He needs to hear it. And, you know, and vice versa, things that the boss would never say, oh, that's my son, straighten out. And, you know, we wrestled through that. Now, listen, I have a very good relationship with my dad. 30 years of fighting and we're still okay. My dad wasn't even a Christian at the time, and I was. And I have to look back now. I look back on that time. My dad is now a believer, praise the Lord. He's twilight of his time. But I look back on that time now, and boy, this passage just speaks to me. Because you know what? When you're young and you know you're right, come on, you just know you're right. And I was so confident and I was so zealous. And we're working towards the same goal. We really are wanting the business to do well. But I just know that I know better. And he needs to listen to me, you know, because I've got all the new, young, fresh ideas. You know what I'm saying? And of course, dad, now I'm a dad. Now I'm a grandfather. And it's like, you poor fool, just be, you know, you don't know anything. And so you just have that dynamic and we're fine. But now I look back and I realize, Lord, I was the Christian. I was the one that should have been able to submit to the authority that you placed, especially because it was my dad. And I realize now, oh Lord, I botched a lot of that up. But thank God for the grace of God, the mercy of God. Our relationship survived it. We're closer now than ever. And my dad loves and knows the Lord by the grace of God, not by my witness, not by my being, you know, this kind of overzealous son of an employee. No, but I've learned, Lord, I should have submitted to you. I was contending, and I thought I had to make my own way. But I realize now, but God, you play this. I need to be where God has me. Maybe that's me. You know, this is me looking back. Hey, maybe it wasn't really time for you to be the president of the company, Richard. Thank God I didn't become that. But now as I've looked back and as the Lord, even as he began to move me towards ministry, I was frustrated. Why is it taking so long? Lord, why are you churning me in this family business? Well, now I know why. Because I had so many rough edges, God had to refine all that out of me. He's still working on me. It's not the only relationship that he works on us, right? Anybody married here today? There's a lot of churning still going on. Listen, submit to the Lord. Lord, you're the author of my life. You have me where you want me. Now, there's a time to stand up. There's a time to contend. There's a time to stand against injustice. You understand what I'm saying. Part of life is just learning to submit to the Lord. I think of Joseph and his life. You know, he had great injustices done to him for almost his whole young adult life. But God was preparing him. God was always with him. And he submitted to God, and he kept his faith in God. He didn't quit on God. And in God's perfect timing, Joseph was elevated to what God had intended all along. Listen, God has a plan. God's moving you towards something good. Don't fight it. Don't scratch and claw your way through it. Let God walk you, lead you, guide you by his Spirit, and let him refine you in the process. Some of the people that are most difficult for you are the very ones that God has placed to help refine you. God's trying to produce Jesus in you. And that's no easy task. And that's no easy task in me. That's going to take some work shaping the clay, some refining of the fire. Submit to God, he says. Resist the second thing. Resist the devil and he will flee from you. Another reason we end up contending is because the devil is stirring trouble. And the devil is wanting to keep conflict alive in your marriage, in your workplace, in your family, in your relationships. The devil wants to stir trouble. He wants to keep you hurt, angry, fearful, anxious, frustrated. How does he do this? How does the devil manipulate us this way? I believe this is a battle of the mind. I believe the enemy wants to whisper and keep things going, keep that conflict brooding. And James says, yeah, no, submit to God and resist the devil, and he will flee. The Bible says in another place, take every thought captive to the obedience of Christ. Just say, devil, be quiet. In the name of Jesus, devil, be quiet. That's not where my mind needs to be churning. That's a dead end. That's going to lead me to all kinds of strife and trouble. And I'm going to brood on that. And then it's going to manifest in conflict. It's not what the Lord has. Paul would say in another place, meditate on these things. Those things that are pure, peaceable, gentle. The ideas that are praiseworthy.
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0: Resist the devil. The devil is active, but the devil is defeated in the life of the believer. He has no real authority other than what you give him. You let him sit in your living room, he'll turn your home into a nightmare. You let him live in the thoughts of your mind and brooding and replaying, he'll keep you on that treadmill as long as you'll let him. James is saying, stop. Get a hold of your spiritual life. Resist the devil. Say, in the name of Jesus, no more. I'm not going to think on that all day long. I'm not going to rehearse that so that I'm ready to go at the next argument. I'm going to think on the things of God. I'm going to take my thoughts captive to the obedience of Christ. Jesus told me, blessed are the peacemakers. Blessed are the merciful. Forgive others as I have forgiven you. Those are the things that I'm going to meditate on. And I'm not going to let the devil have his way. Submit to God, resist the devil. And then he says also to draw, verse 8, draw near to God, and he will draw near to you. This speaks to me of just my personal devotion life. Now, this is just my personal experience. If I go long without spending some time in prayer and in the meditating and reading of God's word, or get away from church for a long season, my worship life begins to dwindle. Let me tell you, I don't get easier to get along with. I become a little more edgy. I become a little more combative. I become a little more conflict-oriented. Sometimes the best thing, I just need to get back to my Bible. I just need to draw near to God. I need to come back and say, Lord, speak to my heart, refresh my mind. Lord, I want to thank you. I want to praise you for your favor in my life. I want to start remembering, bless the Lord, O my soul, and forget not his benefits. I want to remember how much you've loved me. I want to remember that Jesus came and died on the cross for me. And Lord, I was a mess. I'm still a project, but God, you've been so good to me. And you begin to draw near to the Lord in your heart, your mind. These are practical things, prayer, worship, fellowship. And guess what? God meets you. God, it's almost as if God is just waiting. Like, I'm here anytime. You want to go run out there and carve it all out on your own? Go ahead. But when you're done and you're frustrated and you've spun your wheels, just remember, come home and I'm ready to meet with you. I'm ready to speak to you. I'm ready to refresh you. Draw near to God and he will draw near to you. You having a lot of conflict? Spend some time in worship. You're in the middle of an argument. Maybe you came in with one. Spend some time meditating on the word. Draw near to God. You hear the exhortation. Because he's faithful. He will draw near to you. But if you want to run and do your own thing, he'll let you. If you want to come home and spend a little time with Jesus, oh, he'll be right there with you and comfort you. The other thing he tells us to do is to repent. This almost seems discouraging. He says, Cleanse your hands, you sinners. Purify your hearts, you double-minded. Must be talking to the people around me. He's talking to you. He's talking to me. Lament and mourn and weep. Let your laughter be turned to mourning and your joy to gloom. Wow, this is a downer. You got to put it in the context. James is trying to correct the thing that's causing you the conflict, your selfish desire, ambition, and acting out. And what you need to do is repent of that. Stop justifying it. Well, he deserves it. Well, I'm right. Well, I'm hurt. All of that may be true. But listen, when you come to the Holy Spirit and he says, like David, you remember this? David committed a great sin in that he committed adultery with another man's wife. And then he had that man, Uriah, killed on the battlefield. And he covered it up. Remember this? And he thought he'd gotten away with it. And then the Lord sent a prophet by the name of Nathan. And Nathan came and said, David, you know, I want to tell you a story. There was this man who was wealthy and well off, and he stole this poor man's only lamb that he had, and he took it for himself. You know the story. I'm just cutting it short. And David and his, you know, that man is wrong. That man should be put to death. And Nathan said, what? David, you're the man. When the Lord speaks directly to your heart, it's a time to repent. What did David do? David repented. I've sinned against the Lord. There would be many tears. There would be much weeping and lamenting, because he knew in his heart he had grieved the Lord. That's the context of James. Listen, you're fighting with everybody. You've got all kinds of conflict in your life. Take a look at your heart. Let the Lord speak to you, and then repent. Get down on your knees and pour out some tears. Oh, God, forgive me. I'm making a mess of my relationships, my life with you. This is on me. Change my heart, Lord. That's the context. There's a place for that. Now, you don't stay there. You don't stay in mourning. No, God's trying to bring you through that so that you can have a time of joy and peace. He's trying to heal your relationships. But if you can't be honest, if you can't own any of it, if it's always him or her or everybody else, then you're just going to keep spinning your wheels and you're going to be unhappy your whole life. But if you can own it, and listen, everybody's got something to own, and stop with what everybody else, you're thinking what they should be. Just, Lord, all I can really manage is my own heart. And you know what, Lord? You're right. I do tend to be selfish. I do tend to be argumentative and defensive. And I'm always looking out for my own rights versus, Lord, I need to trust you. Forgive me. Cleanse me. Let there be a little mourning. Let there be a little weeping. Let your laughter be turned to mourning. Quit justifying. Quit defending. Quit saying, I'm right. But rather, let the Lord convict you when appropriate and repent. This is the way to peace. This is

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1: In the ministry, you're going to have people that come against you. And you don't have to be in ministry to have this. You're going to have people that are going to make accusations. You're going to have your reputation challenged. You're going to have your motives questioned. It's part of life. And he said, you can always, always defend yourself. God will allow you. Or you can allow the Lord to defend you. Now, who do you think will be a better defense? The Lord. That's hard, isn't it? Because our nature is to defend. But sometimes we just have to say, Lord, I'm going to humble myself unto you and let you lift me up. You're strong enough. You're big enough. You love me. I'm going to trust you.
2: 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While the words of this book were written nearly 2,000 years ago, its message rings true to us today. 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

0: 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So my phone number is Dave. Hello, KKLA family. It's David James, 818-662-3737. 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I think Luke is already here. 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
3: 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And as we've seen with the remakes of The Lion King, Aladdin, and Beauty and the Beast, the new version delivers a beat-for-beat experience with no unpleasant surprises for families or fans of the original. Dwayne Johnson returns as the mischievous demigod Maui. Meanwhile, newcomer Catherine Lagaia plays Moana. She's a teen who yearns for adventure and senses a calling to the sea, in contrast to her people on the isolated island of Motunui who fear the ocean's power. Soon, Moana and Maui team up to find the lost heart of Te Fiti. Maui, we learn, stole the heart years before, leading to the rise of an ominous ocean entity called Te Ka. The result, withering crops and encroaching darkness, a fate Moana believes she's called to combat, though her overly protective father thinks otherwise.
5: So it goes like this. Maui, shapeshifter, demigod of the wind and sea, hero of men. Ah, women. Women too. Men and women.
3: Well, if you've seen the original version, you know exactly what to expect here. Intense moments confronted Te Ka might be a bit much for little eyes. We also get a suggestion of profanity, and Maui's chiseled physique feels more on display here. We see quite a few other shirtless guys running around as well. But the biggest issue for some families likely remains the story's Polynesian-inspired spirituality, which will need navigation. Of course, there's plenty of heroism and that great soundtrack courtesy of Lin-Manuel Miranda, too. So we're giving Moana a 3.5 out of 5 for family friendliness. 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
1: Pursuing purity in an unadulterated world. Looking at Psalm 119, verses 9 to 16. So let us read through this section of Psalm 119, verses 9 to 16. How can a young man cleanse his way? By taking heed according to your word. With my whole heart I have sought you. Oh, let me not wander from your commandments. Your word I have hidden in my heart, that I might not sin against you. Blessed are you, O Lord. Teach me your statutes. With my lips I have declared all the judgment of your mouth. I rejoice in the way of your testimony as much as in all riches. I meditate on your precepts and contemplate your ways. I will delight myself in your statutes. I will not forget your word. In our message tonight, we are looking at our pursuit of purity in this impure and adulterated world that we all live in. It is said that grizzly bears are arguably the most significant animal threat to humans in America. Grizzly means golden hair, but George Ord, a naturalist, has classified them not for their looks, but for their grizzly character. Grizzly means causing horror. George Ord classified the grizzly as horrible American bears. These grizzly bears are deceptively docile, looking easygoing, laid back, yet they're fuzzy creatures. These fuzzy creatures are notorious for their ability at killing humans with a casual swat, but then also feasting on the carcass. Since these grizzly can move faster than an average cyclist, there is no use trying to outrun them. Humans' best defense when encountering an unhappy grizzly is to lie in a fetal position, play dead, and hope the grizzly is not hungry. A gentleman named Tim Treadwell was nicknamed Grizzly Man, who spent 13 months in Alaska's Katmai National Park living with bears. Treadwell captured some of the most spectacular and intimate footage of grizzlies. It is said that over time, the bears began to accept them in their presence. Treadwell could walk up to them and stroke them like a domestic pet. He was not afraid of the bears, nor were they afraid of him. And that became a problem. Park officials at Alaska's Katmai National Park view him as a misguided at best, and at worst, dangerous. Park officials were concerned that his example could lead many others to believe that bears were harmless. All other bear experts agree that grizzlies were still wild, still dangerous, and that Treadwell was treading on thin ice by being close to them. While park officials and the experts were right, in 2003, Treadwell, with his girlfriend Amy, tragedy struck. For no known reason, a bear suddenly killed both Treadwell and his girlfriend and ate them. The only part of his body found was severe arm with his wristwatch still ticking, as if the bear wanted to make some gruesome point that his time with them was running out. With the example of Tim Treadwell, how over time the bears begin to accept him in their presence, and how he could walk up to them and stroke them like a domestic pet, and how he was not afraid of the bears. So in the example for us, in a spiritual realm, we forget the dangerous threat of temptation. We love to snuggle up to sin and act as though it is not destructive. But we forget that if we are not careful, sin and temptation are hunting for precious life. The Word of God is packed full of people who compromise with the world. Adam compromised God's command, followed his wife's sin, and brought sin into the world. Samson compromised and was impure with women. He lost his strength, his eyesight, and his life in Judges chapter 16, 4 to 6, and also verses 16 to 31. We read of David, how he compromised by committing adultery with Bathsheba, murdered Uriah, and lost his infant son in 2 Samuel chapter 11. Solomon compromised his purity, married many foreign wives, and lost the kingdom. 1 Kings chapter 11, verse 1 to 8. So how can we remain holy in this unholy and adulterated world? There has never been a more important question for us to ask today. And the answer to this question is given to us in God's word. In Psalm 119, verses 9 to 16, the word of God is the key to purity in this impure and adulterated world. The Hebrew alphabet has 22 letters. The first is the left that we looked at a few Wednesdays ago. And tonight we are looking at the letter Beth, which means house or household. Beth is significant for many places that are important in Scripture begins with the letter Beth. Bethlehem, the birthplace of Jesus, means house of bread. Bethel, place of worship, means house of God. Bethsaida means house of fishing. Lastly, the word house refers to God's house. For my house shall be called a house of prayer for all nations, in Isaiah chapter 56, verse 7. The underlining thought of this section is making our heart a house, a home for the Word of God. In this impure and an adulterated world that we live in, we are surrounded by filth. We are surrounded by sin, greed, and pride. God's Word is the means to personal purity. The most amazing feature in Psalm 119 is that each word or each verse of Psalm refers to the Word of God, the Bible, with only a small handful of exception. Psalm 107 to 150. The theme of this stanza or this section is stated in verse 9. The psalmist asks this question, how can a young man cleanse his way? The answer is given by taking heed, taking notice of according to your word. Notice the word young in verse 9. As he begins with young man, being young or youth is when habits are forming, friendships are created, and decisions are made. What follows is a path given of exactly how this works in verse 9b. By taking heed, taking notice of, guarding according to your word. Now let's look at these words that the psalmist uses to refer to God's word here in this stanza in verse 9. The word, word. In verse 10, commandment. In verse 11, word. In verse 12, statutes. In verse 13, judgment. In verse 14, testimony. In verse 15, precepts. In verse 16, statute or words. It is in God's word that brings the believer to purity. It's God's word that's going to bring us into purity as we focus upon the word of God. What are we to do? Here is the path and direction to personal purity in this impure and adulterated world. We are to make our hearts a home for the Word of God. In this section or stanza, it has one of the greatest passages in all Scripture for personal sanctification. In God's Word, we find the path to personal purity. So let us look at four things in our text on how to have purity in this impure an adulterated world, starting with pursue God's word in verses 10 to 12. We are to pursue God's word. Second, declare the word of God, verse 13. Thirdly, rejoice in God's word, verse 14. Fourth, meditate on God's word in verse 15. And fifthly and lastly, delight in God's word in verse 16. So let's look at pursued God's word in verse 10 to 12. With my whole heart, I have sought you. Oh, let me not wander from your commandments. Your word I have hidden in my heart that I may not sin against you. Blessed are you, O Lord. Teach me your statute. Pursue God with our whole heart. Hide God's word in our hearts and bless the Lord for teaching us his statutes. With my whole heart I have sought you. Oh, let me not wander from your commandments. Verse 10. The word sought means to make an effort to do. Seek to find the best solution to strive or endeavor. For the psalmist, it is with his entire being that he strive and sought God with his heart, with his whole heart, his lips, and his eyes. It is a pursuit of God himself. I seek you with the whole heart in Psalm 119, verse 2. God's word is the agent, the spirit of God, used to regenerate the hearts of all who are saved. God himself is revealed in his word. The psalmist, from the fear of wandering, traveling aimlessly from God himself, he cries out, "Oh, let me not wander from your commandments." The more a person pursues the God that is revealed in his word, the more a person dreads fear, strain into sin. You see, the more that we pursue after God and understand the God that is in the word, the God of the world, the more that you and I will fear, strain away from the word of God into sin. As Proverbs chapter 19, 27 tells us, where it says, "Cease listening to instruction, my son, and you will stray from the words of knowledge." He cries out to God. When we stop listening to the instruction that is given to us in the word of God, then we will begin to stray away from the words of knowledge. We will begin to stray away from the word of God, as we see here in this Proverbs. Psalm 119 verse 11 states, "Your word I have hidden, stored up in my heart, that I may not sin against you." Hebrew is not much as emotional, but rational, logical, and reasoned. Volitional, results of decision of choice, doing it willingly. Hidden, stored up in my heart. The heart is the place where decisions are made. The heart is the core of our beings, the seat of our understanding, the source of thoughts and reflection, and the seat of the will. And so he says here, "Your word have I hidden, have I stored up in my heart that I may not sin against you." Proverbs 7:1 says, "My son, keep my words and treasure my command within you." Paul in Colossians 3:16 says, "Let the word of Christ dwell in you richly." The psalmist stores up hidden God's word. He was hiding God's word in his heart for this purpose in verse 11, "that I may not sin against you." The question for us to ask then, why pursue personal purity? That we do not sin against God is the reason why. Why do we pursue personal purity? That we do not sin against God. All sin is against God. Like David said in Psalm 51:4, "Against you, you only have I sinned and done this evil in your sight." The path to purity becomes elusive, difficult to find or achieve when God's word is not treasured above everything in the world. When we treasure or store up God's word in our hearts, it enables us to not sin against God. The source for personal purity is in Psalm 119, verse 12. "Blessed are you, O Lord, teach me your statutes." We have a great teacher in the Lord. An old story of an Eskimo fisherman who came to town every Saturday afternoon. He always brought in two dogs with him. One was white and the other was black. He had taught them to fight on command. So every Saturday in the town square, the people would gather and these two dogs would fight and the fishermen would take bets. On one Saturday, the black dog would win and another Saturday, the white dog would win. But the fisherman always won. His friends began to ask him how he did it. He said, "I starve one and feed the other. The one I feed always wins because he is stronger." Folks, this is also true in regards to personal purity. What you feed wins. John 17:17 states, "Sanctify them in the truth. Your word is truth." Psalm 119 verse 9 says, "How can a young man keep his way pure? By guarding it according to your word." The first path to personal purity, pursue God's word. Folks, it's like when you put two cars back up. Two Toyota trucks, as you back them up, which truck is going to win when they pull out? It's the one that you put gas in. So if you feed one, that one's going to become stronger. If you feed the flesh is going to become stronger, and the flesh is always going to win because you keep feeding the flesh. But if we feed the spirit by pursuing God's word and going and living out God's word, reading through God's word, meditating God's word, then the spiritual is going to win. Declare God's word, verse 13. With my lips, I have declared all judgments of your mouth. The one who is taught, the one who is taught God's word in verse 12 is the one who declared God's word to others. With my lips, I have declared all the judgment of your mouth, verse 13. The one who is taught the word of God in verse 12 by the great teacher is now the declarer of God's word. See, the great teacher is God himself. He declares it by verbalizing God's word to others. What the psalmist was learning, he was to declare. In other words, the psalmist is not only pursuing God's word in his heart in verse 11, but he also declaring God's word to others as he declares it with his lips. Deuteronomy chapter 6, verse 5 to 7 says, you shall love the Lord your God with all your heart, with all your soul, with all your strength. And these words which I command you today shall be in your heart. You shall teach them diligently to your children and shall talk of them when you sit in your house, when you walk by the way, when you lie down, when you rise up. Declaring God's word is a must for personal purity because we are able to declare and speak of the love of God that is in our hearts. Paul in Colossians 3:16 says, let the word of Christ dwell in you richly in all wisdom, teaching and admonishing one another in psalms and hymns and spiritual songs, singing with grace in your hearts to the Lord. We cannot declare to others what we do not have or possess. Folks, unless we put into our hearts the word of God, we cannot get out anything to others. We have to treasure the word of God in our hearts and be ready to declare it to others every day. Thirdly, rejoice in God's word in verse 14. I rejoice in the way of your testimonies as much as in all riches. The psalmist rejoiced and delighted in the word of God as much as in all riches. I have rejoiced in the way of your testimonies as much as in all riches, verse 14. The psalmist, because he's pursuing and declaring God's word, he now rejoices in God's word as much as in all riches. Psalm 119:72 states, the law of your mouth is better to me than thousands of coins of gold and silver. The psalmist believed that God's word was above literal wealth, any of the treasure of this world. He believed that the word of God was above any of gold and silver. He believed that it is above all treasure of the world. Psalm 119:27 says, therefore I love your commandments more than the gold, more than gold, yes, than fine gold. Jeremiah 15:16 says, your word were found and I ate them, and your word was to me the joy and the rejoicing of my heart. Do we rejoice in the word of God? When we read through the word of God, do we rejoice? Is the word of God the joy and the rejoicing of our hearts? Job 23:12 states, I have not departed from the commandments of his lips. I have treasured the words of his mouth more than my necessary food. Folks, we see that Job even have it, you know, have the right perspective. That he treasured the word of God in his mouth more than anything that he loves to eat. Anything that is necessary for him to eat. He is taking in the word of God. And the word of God is necessary to him to grow in his faith in God. Just like Jeremiah, it became the joy and the rejoicing of my heart. Folks, rejoicing in God's word is the path of purity. Keep yourself pure by treasuring God's word in our hearts as our necessary food. Fourthly, meditate on God's word, verse 15. I will meditate on your precepts and contemplate your ways. To keep pure in this impure and adulterated world is to meditate and ponder upon the word of God. I will meditate your precept on your precepts and contemplate your ways, verse 15. The word meditate means to consider, ponder, or to think deeply or carefully about. Also, the word literally means to read God's word in a methodical and meaningful way in order to understand and appropriate its truth. It is to ponder, to recall, and to consider. This theme to meditate is repeated throughout this psalm in Psalm 119. In verse 23, princes also sit and speak against me, but your servant meditates on your statute. Verse 27, make me understand the way of your precepts, so shall I meditate on your wonderful words. In verse 48, my hands also I will lift up to your commandments, which I love. I will meditate on your statutes. Verse 78, let the proud be ashamed, for they treated me wrongfully with falsehood, but I will meditate. But I will meditate on your precepts. In verse 97, oh, how I love your law. It is the meditation all the day. Verse 99 of Psalm 119, I am more understanding than all my teachers or all my elders, for your testimonies are my meditation. In verse 148, my eyes are awake through the night watches that I may meditate on your word. It is important for us to meditate upon the word of God. No matter where we are at, we are to meditate upon the truth of God's word. George Mueller was a Christian evangelist and the director of Ashley Down Orphanage in Bristol, England. He was one of the founders of the Plymouth Brethren movement. George Mueller said this about meditating on God's word. I saw more clearly than ever that the first great and primary business to which I ought to attend every day was to have my soul happy in the Lord. The first thing to be concerned about was not how much I might serve the Lord, how I might glorify the Lord, but how I might get my soul into a happy state and how my inner man may be nourished. Meditation upon God's word, pondering the word of God. He goes on to say, I saw that the most important thing I had to do was to give myself to the reading of the word of God and a meditation of it. How important it is for us to meditate upon God's word. Folks, if the psalmist saw it needful for him to meditate upon the word of God daily, and when he faced suffering and affliction, how much more we need to meditate upon God's word in our lives. Meditating in God's word is the path to purity. Keep yourself pure by meditating upon God's word. Also, and lastly, delight in God's word. Verse 16. I will delight myself in your statutes. I will not forget your word. The psalmist is saying God's word is very emphatical, definite and positive, that he will skip about and jump for joy. I will delight myself in your statutes. I will not forget your word. Verse 16. Two things we can take away from this verse. One, the psalmist says, I will delight myself in your statutes. With satisfaction and happiness, I delight in your word. He is giving up the fullness of life to God's word. Two, I will not forget your word because of his love for God's word. He will not forget it. God's word sustained the psalmist in his time of affliction and suffering, and we should do the same ourselves, for it is the path of purity. Folks, if we have these two things in our lives, delighting ourselves in the word of God and not forget the word of God, then we should live our life to bring honor and glory to the Lord. Because of our love for God's word, we should never forget the word of God. Because of our love for God's word, we should delight ourselves in the word of God. For the word of God sustains us in our time of affliction and in our times of suffering.
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2: 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On this journey with you, beloved KKLA family, it's David James in pursuit of being a better parent, a better spouse. And I know you're the same. You know, say, Jesus, use me, guide and direct me. And it's so, I'm just so grateful that we're on this road together. 818-662-3737 is my number. And you can reach out, David James KKLA on Facebook. Carlos, he's on his way home to his children. And what are their names? How many children do you have, Carlos, first off?
3: I have three.
2: What are their names? Give them a shout out here.
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9: When Abraham Lincoln was elected president in 1860, America stood on the edge of collapse. Over the next 4 years, the Civil War claimed more than 700,000 lives and tested whether our republic could endure. As the war drew to a close, Lincoln looked beyond victory. He looked toward healing. In his second inaugural address, he challenged the nation, "Let us strive on to bind up the nation's wounds, to achieve and cherish a just and lasting peace." Lincoln understood that preserving the greatest experiment in self-government required more than winning a war. It required the character to restore what had been broken. More than 160 years later, America still faces division. The question is not whether we'll disagree. The question is whether we still have the wisdom and the character to heal together.
10: Hi, friends. Welcome to Open My Eyes. I'm Lori Wilburn. 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I believe what God's Word says in 2 Timothy 3:16, only the Word of God is actually profitable to be taught, to reprove, correct, and to train believers in righteousness. Only the Word of God can make one adequate for serving God and equip us to minister for God. 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It was A.W. Tozer who said, "We must not select a few favorite passages to the exclusion of others. 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
11: Welcome to Wildwood Radio with Pastor Chris Fraley. 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Thank you for joining us for this week's broadcast. 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
2: All right.
5: right now. Take your Bible with me. Turn to Mark chapter 14. We're looking at verses 51 through 65. 51 through 65. We're talking about the religious courtroom. It's here that Jesus is going to go through a series of courtrooms. I would say most of them you're going to see are pretty interesting, a little bit wonky, if you would, all right, and not all well put together. And today we're going to finish up chapter 14. It's a long chapter, chapter 14. It's actually 72 verses, all right. I think that's a major accomplishment for us here at Wildwood, all right, to cover that many. We started last year on this thing. That was just a month ago, all right. A bad joke. I keep doing the bad joke, hoping that somehow it might, but it's as bad. Maybe not third service, all right? This weekend we finish it up. Two more chapters left, and then we'll be in the book of Acts. But in this chapter, we've seen Jesus. He's had his last supper with the disciples. At the supper, many things take place at the supper. One of the things that he says that would happen is that the shepherd's gonna be, well, he's gonna be struck. And then the disciples will all flee. So when the shepherd is struck, he says all the disciples are gonna take off. And so that's exactly what happened. Last week in verse 43 through 50, Jesus was arrested by the religious. And now remember, who led this pack of wolves, if you remember? Judas, right? One that Jesus chose, one that Jesus loved, one that he would lay his life down for, cared for him, for sure. And so it was a pack of wolves led by a wolf himself, right? Now we won't look into verses 66 through 72 in this message because we've actually already included it a few weeks ago when we looked at verses 27 through 31. That's where Jesus was at the supper. He talks about Peter's denial. He speaks prophetically. He tells Peter, this is going to happen. And Peter's like, that's not going to happen. I'll die with you. That'll never happen. And we looked into it, and actually it did happen in verses 66 through 72. And so we hooked that with Peter, so we won't look into that into detail, all right? And so we pick up from where we left off last week. Jesus has been arrested by the religious in the night, and they didn't do it during the day. They didn't want to be seen in the day. They did it at night. It was stealth-like. And he's coming out from the Garden of Gethsemane. He's on the Mount of Olives, all right? And so notice what follows, verse 51. Now, a certain young man followed him, having a linen cloth thrown around his naked body, and the young men laid hold of him. And he left the linen cloth, fled from them naked. We're going to talk about that. And they led Jesus away to the high priest, and with him were assembled all the chief priests, the elders, and the scribes. But Peter followed him at a distance. You might underline that. Right into the courtyard of the high priest. And he sat with the servants, and notice he's warming himself with their fire. Not good. Now the chief priest and all the council sought testimony against Jesus. What did they want to do? They wanted to put him to death, but they found none. For many bore false witness against him, but their testimonies didn't even agree. I told you, it's wonky, all right? And then some rose up, bore false witness against him, saying, we've heard him say, I will destroy this temple made with hands, and within 3 days I'm going to build it. I'm going to build another made without hands. It's not what he said. But and not even then did their testimony agree. They couldn't get that one agreed on. And the high priest stood up in the midst and asked Jesus, saying, do you answer nothing? What is it these men testify against you? Are you hearing all this? But then he kept silent. He's letting them play all the cards and answered nothing. But then the high priest comes in, and notice what it says. Again, the high priest asked him, saying, are you the Christ? Are you the Son of the Blessed? And Jesus said, I am. He gets real honest. And you're going to see the Son of Man sitting at the right hand of power and coming in the clouds of heaven, speaking of his second coming. Then the high priest, what did he do? He tore his clothes, believing that it's disrespectful, and said, what further do we need out of any witnesses? You've heard the blasphemy. What do you think? And so he takes a consensus, and what do they say? And they all said, hey, he's deserving death. They all condemned him to be deserving of death. Some began to spit on him, and then to blindfold him, and then to beat him, and then say to him, hey, prophesy. They're mocking him. And then even the officers struck him with the palms of their hands. It's not a good day. Let's pray together. Jesus, even now, whatever it is that you want to say, however you want to work, Lord, we give you this time. We know this is a holy moment. This is a divine opportunity. As we open up your word, we know there's a gift, there's growth, there's faith. So would you speak to us now? For it's in Jesus' name we pray these things. Amen, church. Now, I know many of you are thinking about this first part, these first two verses, 51 and 52, because actually last week in every service, there was always somebody that asked me in the foyer, hey, you didn't cover those verses. What about those verses? Who's the guy? Who's the naked guy? All right, what's that about? All right, who is that guy? I know you were reading that one, and it's been a little bit distracting. We're actually going to touch on it. Let me read it again. Now, a certain young man followed him. Notice he's young. He makes note of that. Having a linen cloth thrown around his naked body, and the young men laid hold of him. So some young men actually laid hold of him. He's young. There's a bunch of young things going on, all right? He left the linen cloth and he fled from them naked. So what's up with this guy, all right? We can't be for sure who this is. Mark doesn't tell us, all right? But let me tell you what I know. Mark is the only gospel that records this, all right? This is not in Matthew. It's not in Luke. It's not in John. And that's why some actually believe that it's Mark, all right? Mark's writing this down. He's saying it's not Peter, because Peter, what do we see? Peter follows closely behind, all right? He's in the shadows, but he's there and he doesn't flee. The young man mentioned here is following Jesus, but it doesn't say that he's a disciple. The idea of following there just means he was just near him, all right? He's not a disciple, but possibly as one who was looking into what was taking place with Jesus. Maybe he's curious. Some actually believe that the Garden of Gethsemane, that Mark's family, who was wealthy, Mary, his mother, actually owned the Garden of Gethsemane. So the Garden of Gethsemane is owned by their family. He's out there as a guard watching this whole thing down. They have an interest in Jesus and the disciples. And so, and that's how this happens. So it could be that Mark is just letting you know, hey, if you hear of a young man, the word young actually means he was between 15 and 20 years old. So he's making sure everybody knows. It was a young dude. It was a young guy. All right. And so if you hear about a young man that lost his robe and all this, it's true. Just not going to tell you just that he's young. All right. That's all you get. And the moral of the story, layer. All right. Layer. So that when your first robe comes off, all right, you got a second one underneath that baby. All right. Right. Even if you're young. And especially if you're old, all right? I think he's making a distinction there. What do you think? Do you think he's saying that? I don't know. All right, can we move on? We'll just move on, all right? That takes care of that one, all right? We're told that after Jesus was arrested, that he was taken to the Jewish high priest of the day. Notice, look with me, verse 53. And they led Jesus away to the high priest. And with him were assembled all the chief priests, the elders, and the scribes. Now, Matthew's gospel actually gives us a little bit more information. Notice what he says in verse 57 of chapter 26. And those who had laid hold of Jesus led him away to Caiaphas, the high priest. So we get his name. Now, where the scribes and the elders were assembled. So his name was, the high priest's name was Caiaphas. He was the high priest of that day. He'd been put in office, making them authority over all things religious in the community. All right. So he's not only the gatekeeper, but he's in charge of all the gatekeepers, the scribes. All right. And even the chief priest. All right. And all the temple guards. All right. The Sanhedrin. Now, he was a Sadducee. We talked about that in earlier chapters. So he didn't believe in an afterlife. He believed, you died. That was it. It was over. It was done. All right. Nor did he believe in a resurrection. All right. And so and that's kind of where he stands and where he is camped. All right. Now, before we get too far into this, I want to make note that John's gospel tells us that before he went to Caiaphas, all right, the high priest of that day, he dropped by. The temple guards brought him by the office of the former high priest, Annas. That's Caiaphas' father-in-law, for a visit. And so it must have seemed like he had some element of power, if you would. And so notice, and maybe they're doing it out of respect. You could call this the first phase of his trial, all right? And it's in John 18:12. Then the detachment of troops and the captain of the officers of the Jews arrested Jesus. They bound him. They led him to Annas first, for he's the father-in-law of Caiaphas, who was the high priest that year. Now, it was Caiaphas who advised the Jews that it was expedient that one man should die for the people. We'll talk about that later, right? So later in the chapter, we actually read, though, how unproductive this visit would be as he makes his way to the home or to the office of Caiaphas. Notice verse 18. Now the servants and the officers who had made a fire of coals stood there, for it was cold. They warmed themselves. And notice what it says in John's gospel. And Peter stood with them. And what is he doing? He's warming himself. All right. He's warming himself at the wrong camp, the wrong time, wrong fire. The high priest then asked Jesus about his disciples and his doctrine. That's what they're talking about. Hey, your disciples talked about me and the doctrine. And Jesus answered him. He said this. He said, you know, I spoke openly to the world. I always taught in the synagogues I was in the temple where the Jews always meet. I did nothing in secret. I'm not hiding out. I'm not doing anything stealth. You can just ask around. And that's what he says. Why do you ask me? Ask those who've heard me what I said to them. Indeed, they know what I said. And when he said these things, one of the officers who stood by, what does he do? He struck Jesus with the palm of his hand, saying, do you answer the high priest like that? Jesus answered, hey, if I've spoken evil, bear witness of the evil. If I've said something evil, then point it out. I'll own up. But if I said something well, why do you strike me? Jesus saying, hey, you know what I said was true. There was truth in it. I was right. And he said, you know, is that why you strike me? Why do you strike me? Then Annas actually sent him bound to Caiaphas, the high priest. So as we can see, this was his first visit. It's here that he's questioned about his teaching. He's questioned about his doctrine. Actually, he's even questioned a little bit about his theology. His understanding of God. And Jesus reminds him, I've said nothing in secret. I'm not hiding out. I'm not doing this undercover. I've taught openly. Just ask those who've heard me. And that didn't go well. One of the officers opens up his hand and strikes Jesus. That's where we see the very first person striking Jesus. He goes down in biblical history as doing so. With an open hand. So it was a slap of disrespect, if you would. Probably on the face. And so Jesus asked the guy, hey, why did you strike me? Something wrong that I said? Or actually, did you strike me because it was something right? If it was wrong, tell me what I said. Or did I get hit for something right? Something you didn't like. And that's when Annas realized that this isn't going to go down well. It's not going to be productive. Maybe he's got a little more discernment, all right? And no decision is really made except, hey, just go to Caiaphas. Hey, go to my son-in-law, all right? Maybe that's why Mark leaves it out, because no decisions, no real great decisions were made. You could call this the first trial with Annas, the former high priest. And that's where Mark's gospel picks up with the current high priest. And did you notice this is no small private meeting? When Jesus arrives, right, he arrives and he sees there's a mob, if you would, all right? Chief priests, scribes, elders, probably some of the temple guards, the Sanhedrin. The offense, you could say, the offense has a big team. They're stacked. But notice, Jesus has nobody in his camp. Now, Peter is outside in the courtyard, but he's not inside. And so he's not standing with Jesus like he said he would, all right? But he's not. And so Jesus has what? He's on the defense. No lawyer, no disciples, no one to stand in his corner. And folks, think about it. At the end of the day, does Jesus really need anyone to stand in his corner? No. Who can defend Jesus better than Jesus, right? I mean, he's God in the flesh, all powerful, all knowing, all wise. Peter, now, we saw this last week. Peter already tried. Remember, he comes sleepy-eyed out of the Garden of Gethsemane, all right? And that mob shows up to arrest Jesus, and what does he do? He pulls out his sword, and he starts lopping off ears, right? I mean, remember that whole thing? So he's already tried to help Jesus out. I mean, some of us can relate to that. We try to help Jesus out, and what happens? We make a mess of things, all right? And Jesus, what does he do? He grabs that ear and super glues it back on, you know, to Malchus. Always cleaning up the mess. And Jesus knows how all this is going to play out. Notice how it does in verse 54. But Peter followed him at a distance, right into the courtyard of the high priest, and sat with the servants and warmed himself at the fire. Now the chief priests and the council sought testimony against Jesus to put him to death, but they found none. For many bore false witness against him, but their testimonies didn't even agree. Some rose up and bore false witness against him, saying, this is what they said, we heard him say, I will destroy this temple made with hands. Within 3 days, I'm going to build another without hands. But even then, their testimony didn't agree. So we can see, what do we see here? Right out of the gate, Peter is following at a distance, right? He's in the shadows. I would suggest to you that, what is he doing? He's sitting with the wrong team, and he's warming himself with the wrong fire. You know what I'm talking about? Wrong team, wrong fire. Never a good place to be. You know, having a discerning heart that knows when it's better to run than to stay is not always an easy thing to figure out. Should I stay? Should I go? I know that's the class, right? I know. But isn't it true to have that discernment? I'm sure Peter is thinking running was totally out of the question. No, when Jesus said, you're gonna deny me, and what did Peter say? I will die with you. I'm not going anywhere. Where you go, I go. And what is he doing? He's by the fire. He's warming himself with the fire. But, I mean, I'm sure he's thinking, I'm not running. That's cowardly. Everybody else ran. But what do we know also? But staying will only prove to actually, it's going to prove to be more cowardly. It's going to prove where he really truly is. I remember attending my 10-year high school reunion. I graduated in 1986. I know some of you weren't even born then. All right, some of you were already out of school. So how many 80s kids? All right, some of you, yeah. So you remember the hair and all that? It was always the hair, right? But I went to my 10-year high school reunion. And my wife, we got the invite, and she said, let's go to that. And we went to high school together and dated in high school together. We weren't in the same class, but she said, let's go do that. And I'm like, nah, I don't really. There's a bunch of knuckleheads, and I was a knucklehead, and I don't want to do that. And it isn't good. It's not going to be good. I heard some things, and I didn't want to go. And we were married, and I was a young youth pastor at the local Southern Baptist Church where my father was a pastor. And so eventually we decided to attend. And, you know, we came and as we mingled around, we caught up with some of, you know, the old classmates and all. And you know what I was amazed? I was amazed at how many of them were still the same person. You know what I'm talking about? It's like, oh, you're just like frozen in time, right? Even the hair, no, but I'm just frozen in time, like you didn't move on. And you know, at graduation, I mean, we all say, I'm going to be this, I'm going to do that, and I'm going to make a lot of money, and I'm going to, you know, all that stuff, right? And some of them you could just see, it's like, what happened? It didn't happen. What happened? And I remember even deciding when I went in, I said, hon, I can't go sit at that table. I know there's tables I can't sit at. I just can't be at those tables, and it's just not going to be good for me. And the whole mocking and the whole thing, it's not going to go well. You know, and then I'm the same, a youth pastor, and that's going to be quite interesting too. And they're like, what? You know, really? You know, and I said, I want to sit at the good table. So I sat at the good table. You remember the good table? Yeah, like, yeah. And some of you were, you were the good table, right? And I sat with them and got to know some of them, and I had not gotten to know them, you know, all throughout the years. And so I did at that table. And then we got done with dinner. And that's when the lights kind of dimmed, and you know, and the music got louder, and then the line to the bar was just out of control. And I looked over at my wife, and I said, hey, "Let's go. It's time. We've shown." And she's like, "Ah, okay, let's go." Because I knew what was happening. I said, "You know, see that line? Give it 30 minutes. I know all of them in that line." And they're all going to get smashed. And when you get smacked, man, and you know that liquid confidence, it comes out. And the governor goes away. And there's things that just come. Some of you know what I'm talking about. And it just, it's not going to, this is all going to go bad. And honey, we need to go. Should I stay or should I go, right? Let's go. Folks, hear me in this. Sometimes the best way to resist the enemy is to not warm yourself at that fire and flee. That's discernment. That's not cowardly. That's discernment. Isn't it true? And Peter, man, Peter at this point, he's hanging out in the wrong places and he's warming himself with the wrong fire. Oh, it might warm you for a little bit, but it will burn you eventually. He's thinking it's courageous, but in reality, it's going to prove otherwise. It'd been much better for him just to move on in that moment. But then notice how this trial moves quickly against Jesus. Verse 55 tells us that he wanted to put him to death. That was the heart of the high priest from the beginning. Now again, in John's gospel, we read about the heart of Caiaphas. Notice in John 11, verse 45, it said, then many of the Jews who had come to Mary had seen the things that Jesus did, and they were believing in him. So there were many, they're following him. And notice how they react in verse 47. Then the chief priests, Pharisees gathered a council and said, what shall we do? They're kind of freaking out. For this man works many signs. If we let him alone like this, if we continue to let him do this, everyone will believe in him. He's going to take over. He's going to rule and reign, and the Romans will come, and they're going to actually take away both our place and nation. Our power, our prestige, our position. And one of them, Caiaphas, being high priest that year, said to him, "You know nothing at all, nor do you consider that it is expedient for us that one man should die for the people, and not the whole nation should perish." Now, this he did not say on his own authority, but being high priest that year, he was, what was he doing? He was prophesying that Jesus would die for the nation. And not the nation only, but also that he would gather together in one the children of God who were scattered abroad. Then from that day on, they plotted to put him to death. So this is something that the high priest might not fully understand, but he was actually speaking prophetically, right? God was speaking to him. The reason that he's speaking this is because there is a fear that, well, if Jesus continues with his miracles, with his restoration, with his kingdom teaching, he's going to gain many followers, and then Rome's going to flag it, man, and they're going to come and they're going to shut us down. They're gonna see it as a revolution, alright? That Jesus has started a revolution. He's got all the Jews siding with him, and next is Rome. And then what is Rome gonna do? Rome's gonna send in the troops, shut it down. Take away their power. The little bit of authority that the Jews had would be gone. So their place, their power, their temple is all in jeopardy as they play out. And so the high priest speaks that it would be better for this man to be put to death than the whole nation. One in place of all, for his power to be shut down instead of the power of the Jewish nation. Now, again, what he doesn't realize is what he's saying is prophetic, that Jesus actually will die for the nation, right? For the people. For the Jewish nation, and not just a Jewish nation, but actually his death will bring about a new nation, both Jews and Gentiles, into the family of God. Let's read verse 52, John 11:52. And not for the nation only.

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4: Hi, I'm Mark Finley with Hope Lives 365. You know, in the book of Daniel, there's a great prophecy in Daniel chapter 2 about the great image. And you come down the 4 nations, the 4th nation, Babylon, Medo Persia, Greece, Rome. And the toes of the image are divided, part of iron, part of clay. The Bible says the kingdom shall be divided, partly strong and partly broken. And then it says that they'll mingle with the seed of men, but not adhere one to another. You know, the divided Roman Empire has been divided for centuries. The nations of Europe have not united. Bible prophecy is following history like a blueprint. God is in control of this world, and for that we can be exceedingly thankful.
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1: 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But when she was 13, she came from Vietnam on a boat. 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
7: I'm Donna Rush with SoCal's Morning Rush. Our Thankful Thursday honoree, it's Senior Pastor Robert Shank of Light of the Valley, Calvary Chapel in Van Nuys.
8: Don't give up. Galatians 6:9 really just hit me. 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
3: When Abraham Lincoln was elected president in 1860, America stood on the edge of collapse. Over the next 4 years, the Civil War claimed more than 700,000 lives and tested whether our republic could endure. As the war drew to a close, Lincoln looked beyond victory. He looked toward healing. In his second inaugural address, he challenged the nation, "Let us strive on to bind up the nation's wounds, to achieve and cherish a just and lasting peace." Lincoln understood that preserving the greatest experiment in self-government required more than winning a war. It required the character to restore what had been broken. More than 160 years later, America still faces division. The question is not whether we'll disagree. The question is whether we still have the wisdom and the character to heal together.
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7: The weekend is here. 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
8: I'm serving the Lord in Manipur among the persecuted tribal Christians in Northeast India. It has been 3 years since May 3, 2023, where a severe persecution broke out in Manipur. 350 churches were targeted and burned to ashes, and about 60,000 Christians flee from their village, town, and where they live to a safer place. Now they are in about 42 relief camps in my hometown alone. The escape was so sudden and terrifying. Families fled through mountain terrains and thick forests, carrying nothing but the clothes they wore. Many could not even take their Bible with them. I was told by a lady that in their flee in the mountain terrains in thick jungles at night, two women delivered their child. And then they have to walk the next day, 3 days to reach to a safer place. I personally also visited a relief camp, a refugee camp where nearly 400 people were living together at only three or four families had a Bible. Many families now depend on their children's memory of the scriptures which they memorize in their Sunday school days, as they no longer have a Bible to read together. The Bible in our tribal dialect is very costly. Even when families have a little money, they must use it first for food, medicine, and essential daily needs. Today, there is a great need for Bibles in every refugee camp and in every family. In this dark time, the Word of God remains our source of hope, strength, and comfort. We humbly appeal for your prayer support and partnership in helping provide Bibles to those who have lost almost everything. Thank you, and may God bless you.
6: Ladies and gentlemen, welcome in to a very special edition of World Help and caring for persecuted Christians and being a lifeline. In Jesus' name, we welcome in. It's Big Wave Dave, David James. We just heard a gentleman here, part of the World Help. Oh my goodness. The whole collective of Jesus followers there serving the persecuted around the world, including in India, where houses have been burned down, churches have been burned down. You just heard this gentleman talking about where, they lost everything and were forced to flee and, for days, out in the jungles and in the remote areas, and even babies born then. That's just, and no Bibles and no hope. So Tom Thompson with World Help joins us here. And brother, our $150, welcome in. Is six persecuted Christians like this gentleman we just heard just going to be cared for with the food and the clothing and the medical care? He talked about the Bibles. Brother, you've seen this firsthand, Tom. Parlay your experience and what you've seen and talking to the persecuted fellow brothers and sisters around the globe to why it's urgent that we care for them. Welcome in, Tom.
4: Well, thank you, Dave, and I'm so glad to be back again with your audience. And you have people who listen to you that have a passion for the world and a compassionate heart. I know Tong Lal. I've talked with him while I was in Manipur there in India, and his heart and love for Jesus is incredible. But you can imagine one day they come and they burn his home, and his family has to leave, and the surrounding area has been burned. The persecution they suffer is overwhelming. And I don't mean to be sensational with this, but I remember one of the first times I was in India. I was at Kota, and I went into a church, and I saw something on the wall I had never seen in America. We have attendance boards or hymnal songs in the old church, but I saw what was called a martyr's board. I asked our partner about that. He said, those are the people in this church who've died for their faith because they follow Jesus. And we list their names on the wall, and there were multiple names. And I was awestruck as I saw that. And then we went to a baptismal. People were being baptized, and the pastor asked three questions. He said, will you live for Jesus? And they would answer yes. Secondly, will you obey Jesus? And they would answer yes. And the third and final question gripped me. Will you be willing to die for Jesus? And they answered yes, and they were baptized. So Tong Lal represents so many Christians in India who, because of their faith, suffer tremendous persecution, losing lives, losing homes, losing their economy, losing everything. So this is a way today for your listening audience just to step up and say, I want to help. I can't do it all, but I can do something. And with this gift, help six persecuted Christians.
6: 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I am moved by Tom talking that martyrs board, and I'm moved by the three questions that are asked of those that have accepted Christ before they're baptized. And that third question, would you be willing to die for Jesus? I mean, we in the Western Church here in Southern California, I mean, that is just, I don't know if that's a question that would ever be asked at a baptism, at a Sunday morning or evening, or at the beach if we were to go to Newport and be baptized in the Pacific. Are you willing to die for Jesus? And these are the realities of fellow Jesus followers around the world, including in India, in Ethiopia, Afghanistan, and North Korea. I mean, there are World Help serving around the world. And I'd love to see here during the program 60 persecuted Christians given the food and the clothing and the medical care and the Bible to hinge their promises that they know, and to read them again and over again, remind Jesus of that. $1,500 gift would be all 60 persecuted Christians. $150 from 10 of us. Again, 877-512-5818, 877-512-5818, kkla.com, the World Help banner, or in that keyword box, type the word help. Tom, I'm moved by that martyrs board, brother. I mean, we walk into church and we've got, in the modern church here, we walk into like a concert. We walk into with lights and with darkness and worship being pummeled through. And yet you're going to the developing world and there's a martyrs board hanging with name after name after name of those who did not give up the name of Jesus. And we're literally, I mean, this gift we're giving is that lifeline of knowing that God's promises do not fail.
4: Absolutely. Dave, when you stop and think about it, it was very sobering to me. Again, I told you I'd never seen anything like that or experienced anything. And as I was looking at that, I looked around the people there in that church service, and we were about to have communion. I was about to say, Lord, thank you for what you've done for me, your death, your burial, your resurrection, and have communion in that church service like we do all across our states here in America. But this was sobering, because looking at that board were literally people who have died for their faith. And I reflected, when was the last time I had seen that where I live in my hometown and my home state?
6: Right.
4: And I realized that, you know, we're not there yet. Maybe coming soon to us, who knows? But at this point, it is for many people around the world. And it's taking place, and they're suffering for their faith. And I said, what can I do to help? And what we're doing today, Dave, is exactly that, helping people who desperately need it, and we have the opportunity. And I'm representing the persecuted church today on the radio, who are saying to your audience right now, please help. Please make a difference. Listen to what's taking place. Visualize in your mind's eye, if you could, just for a moment, your home church. Look on the wall and imagine a martyr's board in your home church on a wall, and let that cause you to make a difference.
6: $150 one-time gift six persecuted Christians provided the Word of God, including food and clothing and medical care for families that have had loved ones murdered for following Jesus. Discrimination, violence, displacement, imprisonment. Churches attacked and burned down, scriptures being utterly destroyed, and families losing everything. 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And can we get 60 persecuted Christians right now? A $1,500 gift would be all 60, if helping those 60 receive everything we just mentioned here. 877-512-5818, 877-512-5818, 877-512-5818, at World Help Banner at kkla.com, or at keyword box, type the word help. Tom Thompson joins us with World Help. Big Wave Dave, David James. I am really moved by what you just spoke there, Tom, and being an advocate for the persecuted, and World Help continuing to be one that the emotional, the mental, the physical support, of course, the tangible assets we're giving, but the spiritual aspect of the intense persecution without the encouragement, without the peace, without the comfort, we're being that with every phone call, every click of the mouse, every $150 gift, six persecuted Christians being provided that. And I can only think, Tom, what would we, if we had lost everything, house burned down, everything taken, the Word of God we do not have anymore. We're saying, Lord God, where are you? And here come Jesus followers saying there are Christians around the world that want you to know you're not abandoned. This is one of the most impactful investments we're going to make this side of eternity, brother.
4: I remember, Dave, one of my first trips into Iraq just a few years ago, and we were going to a place that they told us there were 850 people who had been displaced from Mosul. There was a note on their door, convert, pay, or die. They're not going to convert to Muslim. They don't have the money to pay. Obviously, they don't want to die. So they had left, and we took four truckloads of blankets. Winter was coming. So we had blankets, heaters, clothes, food, medicine, because they fled with only what was on their back. Now imagine, one day, in a moment's notice, you, your wife, your children left your house, and you can't take anything with you except what's on your back. And so we went to this village in Burundi. It's just a couple of miles from Mosul. In fact, we had security. While we were there, a car had left to let ISIS know that we were there, and they were coming, so we, after about an hour and a half, had to leave. But we helped these people. That's what's taking place. That's what your listening audience right now is helping. People who fled with nothing. And we went to Erbil, and I'll never forget, we walked up and down the streets because people provided Bibles. Now, you can imagine fleeing, not having anything, and then not having the Word of God to go to for comfort. Vernon Brewer, our founder of World Help, was on one side of the street. I was on the other side of the street. And we went from home to home passing out red Arabic Bibles to let people know that God hadn't forgotten them. The church in America hadn't forgotten them. And Dave, if you could be there, they would take these Bibles and they would kiss the Bible and they would hold it to their chest and they would then reach out and hug me. What an experience for people who just wanted a copy of the Word of God. They had nothing, but that Bible gave them comfort because the Spirit of God gave them comfort. That's why we do this, Dave.
6: Convert, pay, or die.
4: Convert, pay, or die.
6: I mean, brothers and sisters, in the 11 minutes that remain here in the program, convert, pay, or die. That's the choice that fellow Jesus followers around the globe, whether it's in Africa or in Asia or in the Middle East, are experiencing. And World Help, providing persecuted Christians the food and the clothing and the medical care. Yes, all those tangibles, the scripture, the Word of God. Man, Tom, you just talking about the Arabic Bible being passed out in Iraq when you were there, and so much in love with the promises of God that they could read it once again, that kissing the Bible, hugging the Bible, knowing that the Word of God was theirs once again. Guys, this is holy work. It's a $150 one-time gift, 6 persecuted Christians, the food, the clothing, the medical care, the Word of God, the Bible, through World Help. And I'm looking to see if we can get 60 persecuted Christians here. We have about 9 minutes left in the program. $150 one-time gift from 10 of us will be the 60. $1,500 would be all 60. And I just invite all of us to say once again, where would I be? And if I had had my home burned down, I had been given the choice, first off, convert, pay, or die. And our home burned down, our churches burned down, our clothing, our cars, or everything we had worked hard for, gone, stolen, looted, burned. And we didn't give up the name of Jesus. And here comes some Jesus followers from World Help that says, you're not abandoned, you're not forgotten, we're going to go through this together. Where would we be, and what would we say, and how would our faith be restored? That's what you're gifting. So 877-512-5818, 877-512-5818, 877-512-5818, that World Help banner at kkla.com, or in the keyword box, type the word help. It's Tom here and Dave here with caring for our fellow brothers and sisters, persecuted Christian followers around the world. Tom, you have been around the world. You've talked about the martyrs board you saw at the church there, and name after name after name of those souls that did not relinquish the name of Jesus. You just talked about convert, pay, or die, the reality for persecuted Christians around the world. If we were to see the Jesus followers you're talking about right here who had lost everything, talk about their demeanor, yet talk about how the gift that we gift through World Help as fellow Jesus followers, caring for fellow Jesus followers, restore that hope.
4: I'm trying to be your audience, Dave. I'm trying to place myself right now, maybe in a car or in a home, listening to your voice and listening to this broadcast. So imagine with me just for a moment, you've just received a text message, home, office, car. The text message said this: the police are waiting at your house to arrest you. Your crime? Simply the fact that you're a Christian. That happened in Iran. Right now, people have received messages. They're continuing to receive messages. That individual had just dropped his daughter off at school. He texted back, I'm heading home now. I don't know what will happen to me. Please pray. And over the past months, we know so many people have been arrested. So many people have been killed. So many people, they're imprisoned and they're beaten. That individual, during long, tiring interrogation, the police tried to intimidate him as well as other Christ followers to reject their faith. Doesn't know where his daughter is. He's in prison. He's being beaten. They want him to reject his faith. But despite all of that, he was talking about while in prison, there was a woman in her first month reported that she was able to lead 3 people to Christ, one of whom was on death row. So imagine now You're in jail. You're beaten. You're persecuted. You meet this woman. She's already led three people to faith. One was just about to be killed. And believers in Iran are saying that God has God has placed them there for such a time as this. Who does that remind you of?
6: Yeah.
4: And they're ready to do everything possible to proclaim the gospel of Jesus. And one Christian wrote and said, the gospel will not be held in chains. The gospel will go forth. It is a time to be more open and declare that Jesus is Lord. From Christ followers, in prison, beaten for their faith, having lost everything, they see it as an opportunity to evangelize people in their country. Even in the midst of persecution, it is the blood of the martyrs that causes the church to grow, Dave. It's just overwhelming.
6: You know, staying on that thread of talking to our audience and inviting them to have the empathy and compassion and getting that text that says, we have police at the door ready to arrest you and our family because you're a Christian. Convert, pay, or die. I mean, this is a reality for thousands. What is it? I was reading like 388 million Christians around the world, persecution. This is not, I'm going to post something on social media that says, oh, Jesus is Lord, and then someone says, oh, you bigot. I mean, this is homes being burned down, texts saying your whole family's going to be arrested, being imprisoned, being tortured. These gifts, Tom, when I say holy work, it's holy work. So when we invite that $150 for six persecuted Christians at 877-512-5818, kkla.com, that World Help banner or the keyword help in that keyword box, $1,500 off 60. Brother, our prayer, and we prayed before we started the program, that this would, that, Lord, get us out of the way, and perhaps these gifts, not only obviously caring for persecuted Jesus followers around the world, fellow brothers and sisters, but perhaps this gift will entrench us into our boldness and being more courageous for Jesus in our own family, in our own community, in our neighborhoods, in our zip codes, our nation.
4: You know, I pray that does. I look at the Church of Jesus across the world today, and I see what happens in other countries. I see what's happening in our country. And Dave, I'm optimistic. I just can't help but believe that Jesus is coming soon. Yes. I don't know when, but I know he's coming soon. And I remember a friend of mine, he said, I just want to take as many people with me to heaven as I can. Mm. That ought to be our compassion. That ought to be our love. We ought to be able to say, I want to make a difference. And maybe your audience, you know, they can't go. I was in China. I walked into a house church. I opened the door. 40 Christ followers, no sound system, no heat, no chairs, one Bible, and yet they were worshiping the Lord with all of their heart. It was incredible, the sound that came from their heart in worship. We have all of those things in our churches in America, and sometimes we don't worship as we should.
6: Right.
4: They had nothing, and I was reminded again, it's not all the stuff that's around us. It's a heart that honors Christ. It's a heart of compassion that reaches out and makes a difference. It is being willing to say, Lord, I may not be in Turkey. I may not be in Iran. I may not be in China. I may not be in North Korea, but I'm here, and here's what's in my hand. It's open. Take what I have. Use it for the church. Use it for the gospel. Provide help and hope for those who desperately need it, and that's what I can do. That doesn't take much courage. All that does, and it doesn't take pity. It takes compassion. Compassion moves us to action, and that's what we're asking your audience to do.
6: Tom, in the moments that remain, what would you've hugged and prayed with persecuted Christians. What do these gifts mean in their life? Describe the moments when these gifts are given, saying, brothers and sisters, Jesus loves you. There's Christians in America that love you. You've not been abandoned or forgotten. There is a hope in Christ.
4: I'm in Jordan. I met Salam and his wife, who in their country, because they were Christ followers, were stripped naked and paraded down the street. A non-believer took them and hid them in a farmhouse for 4 days, got them out of the country, and they were now in a church in Jordan. And we came in with pallets of food, clothing, medicine, and water and Bibles. And I can remember Salam walking up to me, he probably all of 5 feet two, gave me a hug and began sobbing and said, thank you, thank you, thank you. I needed to know that somebody cared. I needed to know that my faith mattered. I needed to know that we were not forgotten. I needed to know that there were people who were willing to get out of their comfort zone, in his words, and say thank you, and hugged me and wept. And I'll never forget that moment. All I simply gave him was a bag of clothes, water, medicine, shoes for a family that had nothing. That's my takeaway. That's the difference that we're making right there.
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13: 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I gave up. I couldn't hold down a job. As bad as I wanted to, as bad as I hated myself, I couldn't even die the right way. I tried ending my life multiple times, and I just couldn't do it. And God stepped in, and he changed my life, man. There might be someone out there that has a similar story that might just need to hear it, and the only thing I can do now is just give back. 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
18: 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This is Homestead Radio, featuring the verse-by-verse teachings of Pastor Tyler Shork, Calvary Homestead in La Mirada and Buena Park. Tyler goes verse-by-verse through the Bible in a way that helps us understand how to simply apply God's instructions to our everyday lives, helping us grow and live by the leading of the Holy Spirit in our everyday lives. We invite you to open your Bible with us and allow the Lord to give you an understanding mind and a heart to do God's will. Here's Pastor Tyler.
19: In your Bibles to the Gospel of Mark, Mark chapter 1. So we'll pick it up in verse 23 in a moment, but there's something of a theme that I briefly mentioned, fuller mention here today, that I think is taking place in the first chapter of the Gospel here. And what it is Mark, our author, he's revealing Christ's authority, but he's doing it in a way as it's progressing. So it started, and I'll kind of get us up to where the authority continues to progress, even what we'll look at today, but it started back in chapter 1, verse 1, or at the beginning, it started with John the Baptist. He's making this announcement, right? A public announcement that people need to repent and get ready for Jesus is coming, right? Jesus is here. He's the prepared the way for the Messiah. So it was an announcement of an authority figure that when they began to ask John who he was, he then said, "The guy that I'm preparing you for, the Messiah, Jesus, I'm not worthy to loose his sandal strap." So there's the declaration coming from John the Baptist. He was seen as, or at least in the moment of being like this authority figure. People were flocking out to him in the wilderness. They wanted to hear him preach. He preached with authority. He had just this divine anointing upon him, right? And he goes, "No, guys, I'm not the one. I'm the preparer for the one. And I'm not even, I don't even want to touch his sandal strap," right? So, okay, who's this then that even John the Baptist, who seems like he's got a successful ministry going on out here in the middle of nowhere, he's saying, no, there's one after me. So he announces him. Then Jesus shows up. John the Baptist baptizes him. And then there's the further public declaration as we progress in Christ's authority being seen, in the form of a dove, the Holy Spirit descends upon Christ when he comes out of the water. And then there's the audible voice of God the Father speaking, as there's a whole multitude of crowd there, is speaking, "You are my beloved Son, in whom I am well pleased," right? So, okay, not only is John announcing some prominent figure, but now the sky is opened up, or this audible voice from the Father is speaking. He's the Son of this God, of this voice coming from the clouds, right? So now that's further. Now, and we continue, then he went out into the wilderness. Immediately, we looked at last week, he went out into the wilderness, led by the Holy Spirit, driven by the Holy Spirit, which we looked at on Wednesday, and he resisted the devil, the temptation of the devil, showing that he has power to resist even the temptation. And it's the final thing that he says. Matthew and Luke tell us the interaction that Jesus has with Satan when he's 40 days in the wilderness. And the final temptation that Satan brings to Jesus is the temptation of just bow down before me and I'll give you all of the kingdoms of the earth, right? Just bow down before me. And it's in the response that Jesus gives to him, which is a divine response stating his divine authority. He says, the word says, you shall not tempt test the Lord your God. And it's at that final address to Satan and in the response that Satan then leaves Jesus, and then the angels come and minister to him. So he's stating, you're done. I've dealt with the first two temptations. I've quoted scripture back to you in terms of why I'm not going to give into that temptation. But then on the final one, he goes, you're done. You shall not test the Lord your God. And it's like this, like, I'm in charge, I'm the authority, you're done trying to get me to stumble. And he resisted the temptation of the enemy. It also tells us in Mark's gospel, only in Mark's, that the beasts, and that was the thing that we looked at on Wednesday, showing his authority, it says he was tempted by Satan, verse 13, and was with the wild beasts. So, showing that he had authority over even the animals, that he was out there in the wilderness for 40 days, they recognized, understood that this is the Creator. He's right here in our midst, in the flesh, and there was a power that he had even over the wild beast. So you see, there's an authority. It's an announcement. Then it's an announcement from heaven, the Father speaking. Then it's Satan. He's got authority over Satan and the temptation. He's got authority over the animals. Now he's come into Capernaum, this fishing village, and he's preaching to the audience, but also before he even gets to the part where we're going to look at today, he's gathered some of his followers as he's walking along the Sea of Galilee. There's some of his disciples, not yet fully disciples yet, out there fishing. He said, leave the fishing business, come and follow me. Yet now another statement of his authority, because what they do is they left the fishing business and became followers of Jesus. See, so a person that has authority will naturally gather followers. And so we see right away, they've began to recognize he's an authority figure. He's someone that's been a good leader. He's at this point already done some miracles, done some teachings. They've seen. And now when he calls them to actually follow them fully in the more fuller sense, they are more than willing to leave and follow after Jesus because they trust his leadership. They trust his authority because he's already began to prove to them that he really is divine and he is someone that they can trust as an authority in their life. So it progresses to the point now he's teaching in the synagogue. Rabbi Jesus is in town, coming on Sabbath into the Capernaum synagogue, which for function just, it would be something of what you and me would call church today. Now, it's not the same thing. We're the body of Christ. There's a lot of things that we have that synagogue did not have. But the Jewish people would come together for a gathering on Sabbath. There would be some scripture reading, some pray, some maybe some worship or at least psalms they would read, and some kind of fellowship going on. That would happen on Saturday, on Sabbath, at synagogue. So this town, gathering there in synagogue, Jesus is there ministering and he's teaching. And on Wednesday night, we looked at verse 22, which is where we finished, but let's read it again. What happens now in verse 22, which is a further progression to the people's purview of Christ's authority? And they were astonished at his teaching, for he taught them as one having authority and not as the scribes. So now what is happening is they're beginning to see Jesus as a figure to compare to the scribes who were the knowledgeable teachers of their day, and they're astonished. He's not like them. The way he preaches, the way he teaches is not like something we've grown accustomed to hearing. This guy speaks with authority. And of course, it's the divine, it's the power, it's the Spirit of God. He's speaking with something that you really can't tap into by just becoming smarter or more knowledgeable or more studied. The power that he has is the divine power, and it comes with that authority as he's ministering there in their midst. They're shocked. They're like, man, I came to church on today, and my goodness, I did not know that there was a teacher that exists like this. They were astonished. We never heard such power, such dynamics, such authority that he would have had as he ministers to them. That's something of authority that they begin to recognize. So, announcement to followers gained, to Satan resisted, to now the crowds are gathering, no one teaches like this guy. You can see there's a progression. And I think Mark, when he put this together, it's purposed. And I also would identify, before we get into our verses this morning, that remember, Mark's gospel, much of which was probably written through Peter's purview, Peter's testimony, as Mark and Peter were close, in fact, Peter calls him like a son, a spiritual son, we can see that as Mark is putting the gospel together for us, why he would highlight the authority of Christ. Because if there was any of Jesus' disciples that struggled with authority the most, it was Peter, right? So, but now we have a new and transformed, humble Peter through failure, really. He's finally come to realize and take hold of the fullness of God's grace and mercy and Christ's ministry and now, of course, the Holy Spirit. And as he becomes an apostle empowered by the Spirit, preaching the gospel and even sharing testimony with Mark through personal time or through him preaching and Mark taking notes, we know that there would have been probably some of both. We see that when Mark now brings to the table this Jesus in the first chapter, he's making it very clear. This is the authority in the room. This is the authority of the Son. He is the Son of God, and he's divine. But that's a true statement about who Jesus is. What Mark is doing is showing us how Jesus, coming in the likeness of man, in a progressional way, revealed that authority. To where the final climax, of course, of Christ's authority was when he said it is finished, and then 3 days later, resurrected from the grave. See, everything is progressing to that. Like, it's one thing to say you're the Son of God. It's another thing to now see, but look at the way he teaches. Look at people who are willing to follow him. Well, look at the beasts and the wild beasts in the wilderness. Look at Satan. You see, it's progressing to the climax being at the end, man, where it's finished. How do I know it's finished? You died on the cross. Well, he has risen from the grave. Showing that he has victor, he's the victor over not just sin, but the wages of sin, death itself. And that's the final, of course, the full claim of Christ and his authority. But we are not there yet. We know that's coming. But Mark starts us here at just kind of the beginning to establish it. As I believe, even reading the life of Jesus, that's exactly what was intended. That he would establish his leadership in a progressional way so that humanity would see him not only as the authority, but as servant. And that is the overall theme of the Gospel of Mark. Seeing Jesus, although full of authority, he was a servant. And so we look at verse 23. Now, there was a man in their synagogue, right? So we're back where we were. He's in the synagogue. He's preaching. They're amazed at his teaching. Verse 23, there was a man in the synagogue with an unclean spirit. And he cried out, saying, "Let us alone. What have we to do with you, Jesus of Nazareth? Did you come to destroy us? I know who you are, the Holy One of God." But Jesus rebuked him, saying, "Be quiet and come out of him." When the unclean spirit had convulsed him and cried out with a loud voice, he came out of him. Then they all were amazed. So they questioned amongst themselves, saying, "What is this? What new doctrine is this?" Another word for doctrine is teaching. Like, what new teaching? What new doctrine is this? "For with," there's our word, "authority, he commands even the unclean spirits, and they obey him." And immediately his fame spread throughout all the region around Galilee. So you see the progression, right? Let's talk about that first, and then we'll come back and break down this scene. First, it was, at least where we left off from verse 22 is, I've never heard anyone teach like this guy. I'm astonished at the way he teaches. He's got authority not like I've ever seen, not like the scribes of our day have ever spoken to. Like, right, they're amazed. And then, out of that same meeting, this same thing going on, that's what then causes them even further to be amazed, because there's a demon-possessed guy there in the service. And he screeches out, if you will. I say screech because I just imagine, just like what the movies portray, there's some like demonic voice coming out, right? I don't know how clear or unclear it was. I'm just reading it. But right, this is an interruption to the service. And he's asking, like, why are you here, Jesus of Nazareth? We know who you are. So he's identifying this demon, demonic spirits, identifying who he is. You're the Holy One of God. Demon is now. Because as much as the demons hate Jesus, and then much of the demons hate God, and they've fallen, they've rebelled against God, that doesn't take away from who they know Jesus to be. He's the Holy One of God. Like, there's no argument in their mind, because they've seen him and who he is as an eternal being, eternal God, eternal Jesus, right? So I'll come back to that in a moment. But then the people are like, okay, it says they're amazed. What kind of new teaching is this? Doctrine is this? For even the demons, the unclean spirits, have to obey him. They not only know and declare who he is, but they have to obey him. Demonic spirits have power, have some sense of authority, but when they're in the room with Jesus, they got zero power, zero authority, and they're fully submitted. As much as they don't want to be, they have to be, because they know Jesus is the authority. And it says they were amazed about it. And it says his fame began to spread throughout all Galilee. All right, so now let's go back and break it down. Let's try and put ourselves in the room. A church service like ours, we can kind of imagine what synagogue. It wouldn't probably have been this large in a small city like Capernaum. But nonetheless, a gathering of people. Jesus is there teaching and ministering. They're amazed of what he's doing. All the while, there's this demon-possessed person sitting there, standing there, whatever. He's in the synagogue. Now, you want to know the way I perceive this going, because it does track like this. Jesus was teaching, they were astonished. Then this demonic spirit spoke up and Jesus dealt with it. But you know what? Jesus knew that demonic spirit was in the room the moment he walked into the room. It wasn't like Jesus was like, oh, I don't know how you snuck in here. We don't usually let demon people in the church, but hey, since you're here, let's deal with it. Like, you know, Jesus being all knowing, we know Jesus knew, he could see into the hearts and the intent of the heart. There would be times in the gospel accounts we read, it says that the people were saying things in their heart. They were keeping something to themselves, and then Jesus would address it. I see what's in your heart. I know what you're thinking. And then he would address and speak into it. And it'd be almost like, how does he know what I'm thinking? And that's what exactly what I, because he's God. These moments where he's revealing, I'm divine. I'm fully man. I gotta eat like you, sleep like you, have, you know, fluids like you, but I'm also God. And so here he is, ministering in the service of synagogue. People are amazed, and this demon-possessed individual is present. Now here's the picture I want you to understand, is darkness cannot have fellowship with the light. But the light of the world, Christ himself, has now just come into synagogue to preach and minister. I don't know exactly what that would have looked like for the individual demon possessed, but I would imagine the demon, however that was manifesting out in this guy's body, was probably feeling very much nervous at the whole thing. Like, I wasn't expecting this today. Let me take us a step further. Like, what spiritual state did the nation, Jesus' generation, have to be in where a demon-possessed guy was someone that even attended synagogue? You see, here's what I think we often think about a person that has an unclean spirit, or even just evil people, or the devil and the demonic himself, the demons themselves, is that we think that there's always going to be this like serious manifestation of them foaming at the mouth and rolling around on the floor. There's some of that in scripture, but that's not always what we see. I think a lot of what's happening even in Jesus' generation, his day, and continues to happen in our day, is it's very much demonic. The demonic spirits are under the rule of Satan. And Satan, the scripture says, is very cunning, very crafty. He's the great deceiver. So he's not always wanting to put on the show of, look, I'm over here possessing this man, demons. No, no. He's more, let's fly under the radar. Let's hold this person captive as a demonic spirit inhabits this individual, ruining his life. But let's also, through this, sow corruption, division, see what kind of damage we can do. So what spiritual state was Galilee and really all of the regions where Jesus was ministering in when he came and began his public ministry? I would say to say it's not in a good place spiritually. There's something of a spiritual depravity going on, not much different from probably the generation that you and I are a part of today, where it's gotten so dark that the darkness has begun to really kind of rule the day, so that when the light actually is turned on, it gets really uncomfortable and awkward. But what the problem is darkness has gotten to a place in the world I think we're living, especially in American culture, where there's so little light going on that darkness is able to creep into even the church. And it goes unnoticed. So I'm not even thinking of our church or one person or one church. I'm just being as bluntly honest as I think is coming off the page here today. It's just like, how did this guy get in there? Was he ever there before? Was this his first visit to synagogue? No, he would have been someone that had been in the community. The town comes together on Sabbath so did he get demon possessed that morning? I can't answer all those questions, but I'd maybe cause us to at least consider, what if he was there at synagogue before and no one noticed? It was so dead. There was no real move of the Spirit of God, evident by even what the people said. They never experienced anyone teach with such authority. So then what kind of teaching was going on in synagogue? Clearly not a spiritually alive one. Oh, a lot of knowledge. Oh, a lot of information the scribes had. Oh, a lot of titles and pedigree, and you need to listen to me, and claims of authority. But what actual power was coming forth when they would minister? Obviously, it wasn't a power that caused any demon-possessed man to feel uncomfortable. But man, when Jesus stepped in and started preaching, it had a different outcome, didn't it? The light was pushing against the darkness. I believe the whole time Jesus was teaching. And as much as it was full of power for the normal person to be like, whoa, this is amazing. The conversation, if you will, or the behind the scenes into the spiritual realm that was going on with Jesus and this demon was, I'm in trouble. The light is being turned on. Is that the reaction that we have when Jesus, the Word become flesh, and now his Word in front of us as we study it, as you read it privately, is it a light bulb? Is it something that is pressing against the darkness in your life? And it doesn't have to be some blatant, obvious sin. How about just the areas of your character that really have need to be addressed, but it's become so comfortable in your lifestyle that you really don't even allow the light to shine into that particular area of your life? Like, you know, I want to come to God's Word privately and corporately with you all and be like, there's light in the room. And that light has the authority to push into all of the dark areas of our lives. It has the authority to have access to the things that I didn't even know it was dark. And yet now, as the Word's coming alive, as the authority of Scripture and the Spirit of power is here in the room, it's starting to press against a door that I've had closed for so long. But you see, the reason I'm not willing to do that, or I don't allow that to happen as a Christian, is because I'm not truly ready to give Jesus that authority in my life. This is what's going on. But what's happening in the spiritual realm, the demon doesn't have a choice. Why? Because he knows the authority of Christ. I know who you are. I'm not here like everyone else figuring out, this is crazy. This guy's an amazing teacher. This is the guy John the Baptist baptized a couple months ago. Like, the demon's not trying to figure all that out. He's like, I know who you are. Why are you here? Why have you come into my lane where I've been able to sow corruption, where I've been able to deceive people? Who knows the damage he's not only done in this individual's life, but through this individual's life, into his family, into this synagogue, into the members of the community? Think about all that. You think this guy's demon possessed and no bad things are happening? You don't think there's any division coming? Are you kidding me? That's the enemy's number one thing, is to bring destruction, division, hate. right into anyone that he can. He's not looking for him to be producing anything of the good fruit. He's only looking to bring discord, pain, suffering, heartache, destruction. And all the while, now he comes to synagogue, though, and Jesus, the light, is there. I want to have that kind of sensitivity to the authority of God's word. I want to recognize when I read it, when I study it, even when we receive from it today, as I teach it, it's just like, oh, this is the authority. I don't have a choice. I don't like that. I don't want to submit to that. I don't want to change this. I don't think that that's what I need to work on. I don't want to be receiving from that point that of application pastor's making, that the Holy Spirit's saying that might be for me. I so

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1: I'll tell you, they've gotten accustomed to the lights. 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You know what happens? Division, disconnection.
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3: 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Wouldn't want to have it any other way with us spending some time together here. And this is, I love this. I would give my number, 818-662-3737. Never know. You know, with prayer requests, or if you are, you know, wanting to check in. That's exactly what Lauren has done here. She and her dad are listening to KKLA. And appreciate you, Lauren. Thanks for your pops, Jerry, for putting you on here. And what's going on, Lauren?
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1: Well, hey, Pastor Jack here with a real life minute. People might ask, how can I share my faith when it's quite fearful to do? What about boldness? How do I draw strength from God's word to proclaim God's word? It's a great concern. It's a great desire. And let me encourage all of you by saying this. Whenever we handle the word of God, it's anything but common. And because it's uncommon, the word of God, it is that area of us being somewhat insecure or fearful about it. And you say, well, Jack, you're not encouraging me. Yes, I am. It is the Holy Spirit who you must lean upon in sharing the word of God. We must share the word of God, but that's going to keep us usable, friends. So please share the word of God, trust the Holy Spirit, and let him deal with the fear factor of it all.
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3: Foundations of Freedom, a look at America's founding principles and the leaders who shaped our nation.
4: When Abraham Lincoln was elected president in 1860, America stood on the edge of collapse. Over the next 4 years, the Civil War claimed more than 700,000 lives and tested whether our republic could endure. As the war drew to a close, Lincoln looked beyond victory. He looked toward healing. In his second inaugural address, he challenged the nation. Let us strive on to bind up the nation's wounds, to achieve and cherish a just and lasting peace. Lincoln understood that preserving the greatest experiment in self-government required more than winning a war. It required the character to restore what had been broken. More than 160 years later, America still faces division. The question is not whether we'll disagree. The question is whether we still have the wisdom and the character to heal together.
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7: 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Every year, over 1,000 children age out of the system, and as many as half of those will end up homeless or incarcerated. The government will not fix this, and frankly, God didn't ask them to. He asked us to, people of faith, to step in and give them a home, a family, to be a mentor and support them. Now let's join Paula for today's episode of Lost and Found.
8: Welcome to Lost and Found. I'm your host, Paula Crasium. I'm super glad that you joined us today. We have an exciting guest. We have Anna Marie Dochler. I do this every single time. I've known this person for a decade, probably. She is a national engagement director at Olive Crest, and I'm super excited. Olive Crest is one of my favorite organizations, and you're going to hear all of the things they do today. If at any point you want to reach us throughout the program, you can reach us at lostandfound.show. I will connect you with Anna Marie. You can connect with me. We'd love to hear about what's going on in your life and how the program has impacted you. Anna Marie, Olive Crest, actually, we're at a studio right now in Glendale, and one of the offices is directly across, but your main office here in Los Angeles is
9: in Bellflower.
8: In Bellflower. So tell me a little bit about yourself first and what got you into this work. Mm-hmm. And then let's talk about Olive Crest and some of the amazing things that y'all have going on.
9: Yeah. Okay. So, a little bit about myself. I've been with Olive Crest for 12 years. I just recently became the National Church Engagement Director after being the Executive Director for Los Angeles for a little over six years. And, so it's been an amazing journey with Olive Crest, and I feel like God has, you know, woven my story to get me here to Olive Crest. And part of that is, you know, grew up in a home, where my dad, had a pretty bad addiction issue, and which caused, you know, other issues in our family. And, thankfully now he knows the Lord and we're working on that relationship. But later on in life, I would go to Biola, learn, you know, walk a little deeper in my faith, and then graduated from there. I met my husband, who actually was in the foster care system. He was in the foster care system at the age of 10, and he actually aged out at 21. Mm-hmm. So he went through group homes. He went through, young adult housing programs. And so that really, I was always passionate about kids and families, but his story is what really fueled my passion to really care for kids, not just in foster care, but the ones that are not there yet. Yeah. And what can we do to stand in the gap for them? And so it's really cool just to see how God kind of ordained the steps for me to be able to work here at Olive Crest.
8: It's amazing. So much of, with all of the nonprofits we are talking with, so much of it is prevention. Mm-hmm. How do we keep kids from entering the system? Mm-hmm. Mm-hmm. Because as DCFS will tell you, it is harmful for the children when they enter the system. It is harmful for the families when the innocence, it's even harmful to have a case open in
9: just
8: DCFS.
9: For one night.
8: And the prevention of keeping them from that stigma and from the victimization that happens with it. Mm-hmm. And there's just so much that goes with your own self expectations when all of your choices are removed from you. Your choices as a parent, your choices of what to do, how to parent, where to parent, your choice as a kiddo, and being with your friends and family. All of those choices are removed from you when you enter into the system. So the prevention and helping kids stay out of that sphere, I think, is what we continue to talk about. Mm-hmm. So how does Olive Crest, what are some of the things they do for prevention?
9: Yeah, so first, we believe that we're going to transform the lives of children and families through God, family, and community. So first, God. And so what does that mean? So one of our prevention efforts is through our hosting program, and that's mainly ran through the church. And so we recruit families through the church who are willing to open their homes to a child in crisis. And what that might look like is a mom who has no social network. She's completely isolated, and she gets herself into a bad situation. For example, maybe simple thing like she gets appendicitis and she has to go to the hospital and she needs emergency surgery. Literally nowhere for her kids to go. The only option that there is that a hospital can turn to is DCFS. There's no other option if there's no family available. So for a child to go into DCFS, that's a shame. So they would call.
8: And well, they're scared because your mom's going into the hospital.
9: Yeah.
8: And
9: So for them to be able to call us, we take our team out. We meet with the mom. We kind of tell her, hey, this is what hosting looks like. You get complete parental rights. Your children are returned to you. We just have loving homes, loving parents who are willing to support you during this crisis. And, we're gonna be able to, take your kids, have them meet with this family. Everything's gonna go smoothly. And as soon as you are ready, we can return the kids to you. And it's just honestly what a family member would do if my mom was in there, my aunt, my cousin, my friend.
8: And then also the hope that there will be what we call wraparound services, but people to come alongside and help that family that is taking this child in with some tutoring after school, some just giving the parents a break, bringing in dinners, all of these things so that they have a community around them that makes this process sustainable, because we don't want to lose families who are willing to bring these sweet, precious ones into their home, but we also want to support them. And that's one of the things that the churches can do as they come alongside of these families.
9: Yeah, so we have a care team model that we talk about that we really try. I mean, my biggest role is to help the church build ministries that are sustainable and can care for children and families in crisis. Because you're right, Paula, like not everybody can open their home. But we do say everyone can do something, right? Okay. And so, these care teams, they're basically, think about like your small group coming together, and everyone kind of plays a different role to support whatever family it is you're supporting. Someone's going to, multiple people are going to provide meals. You said some are going to provide tutoring, maybe transportation, maybe it's daycare, maybe it's just some babysitting, whatever it is to support this family so that they don't fall apart. Because when families start to fall apart, the kids are the ones that suffer the most.
8: It is the ugly truth that in all of these situations, the ones who pay the price are the children.
9: Mm-hmm, mm-hmm.
8: And I feel like it's super important for us to remember that these are just children. Mm-hmm. They're not different mm-hmm. than your kids or your grandkids. Mm-hmm. They are sweet children, dearly loved by God, who mm-hmm. deserve to be cared for, mm-hmm. and who God called us to care for, who God gave Amen. Us the responsibility as the church to care for yeah. these kiddos. Yeah. And we continue to advocate that responsibility and somehow think someone else is going to do it. And I believe God is going to hold us and the church accountable for yes. the lives that fell by the wayside, that were both physically destroyed, mentally and spiritually destroyed, because his heart is to redeem those kids back to himself.
9: Amen.
8: One of the things I love about Olive Crest is that's only one program. Mm-hmm. Obviously, you are a FFA, mm-hmm. which is that you are able to train and certify foster parents mm-hmm. and then guide them through that system. And mm-hmm. I would never send someone to DCFS to be certified as a foster parent. I only send them to Olive Crest.
9: Oh, thank you.
8: to be certified, because I want them to have a faith-based platform, and I want them to have the support that they need to be a good foster parent, and trust that you guys will be overseers of that, that we will be getting the right families in for these kiddos. Mm-hmm. But you also have a drop-in center. Mm-hmm. I'd like to talk about that a little bit. Then I also want to talk about the program for the kids who are aging out. Mm-hmm. But let's talk about the drop-in center and what its purpose is.
9: Yeah, so we have multiple drop-in centers all over Southern California, also Nevada and Washington. But here in LA, we're very close to Figueroa and then also in Bellflower. The drop-in center came out of a vision called Promise, and it was to the prevention and restoration of minors who are sexually exploited. And just believing that, you know, there's so much darkness and evil in child trafficking, and it's happening right yeah. here in plain sight
8: yeah.
9: on the street. People think they're adults. They're not adults, they're children. They might be dressed up like adults, but they're not. Mm. And so the idea is, how do we create spaces where we can encounter these kids and build trust with them so that they will allow us to help them?
8: Because they are being trafficked. They've been groomed to traffic. And as sad as it is, mm-hmm. that is the only relationship they have,
9: mm-hmm. Mm-hmm.
8: is with their traffickers.
9: With their trafficker.
8: The traffickers are, yes, abusive mm-hmm. and are harming them, but mm-hmm. they are the only people in their lives that are pouring into them. Mm-hmm. They're the only people that they have that care. And that is a horrible statement, mm-hmm. Mm-hmm. but it is the reality. So mm-hmm. it's not as simple as running in and rescuing.
9: No.
8: There is a process that has to happen.
9: Right.
8: So, yeah.
9: And that's what we're hoping these drop-in centers do. It's like we're hoping that they come back day after day, build trust, and see that we, you know, there are other people out there other than their trafficker who cares about them and wants to see them live the life God intended for them.
8: Yeah.
9: And so once we build that trust, our goal is then to plug them into housing or with a family, or potentially even give, we have crisis response teams available to support yeah. them as well. So, drop-in centers are amazing. We've had a young girl, just recently came in. She's come in for 4 days in a row now, and we are hoping she keeps coming back, and we're continuing to offer housing to her or family to stay with. And, we're just going to continue to be there for her until she's ready.
8: And let her know that there are options. There
9: Absolutely.
8: Can be a different life. And when you've got someone who's grown up in crisis, whether that's in foster care or just crisis, but oftentimes foster care is part of that, they just are in crisis management their whole life.
9: Mm-hmm.
8: They're not mm-hmm. planning for the future. They are managing their life where it is and what is happening with them right now. Also, you mentioned Figueroa. I want to let you know that Figueroa is an enormous human trafficking corridor here in Los Angeles. Mm-hmm. It's called The Blade,
9: the
8: right?
9: The Blade, correct.
8: It is well known. The federal government came in and did a bust, I don't know, mm-hmm. 9 months ago maybe?
9: Mm-hmm. Yeah, just recently.
8: And there were a number of minors mm-hmm. that were caught up in that bust. A number of them were part of foster care. But it is really hard to infiltrate. And they're also afraid. They're mm-hmm. afraid to leave. They're afraid mm-hmm. to upset mm-hmm. their
9: They're trafficker.
8: Yeah.
9: I mean, I think that's where I struggle so much with using the word when they're ready to leave their trafficker because, yeah. I mean, we can't force them, right? And I think that's what law enforcement struggles with. They can't force, I mean, they can literally take them off the street, but they can go right back in. And I hate to use the word ready because these girls, I mean, it's not necessarily ready. It's when they're, when we can start to kind of detangle the lies that they've been fed so that they can hear and receive that they are loved and that this is not it.
8: Almost like they've been brainwashed. Again, you're listening to Lost and Found. I'm your host, Paula Kreisham. We have Anna Marie here from the National Church Engagement Director of Olive Crest, an incredible program that I advocate for all the time. You can reach us at lostandfound.show. That's lostandfound.show. And I want to talk about why they don't want to just leave. And it really is Stockholm Syndrome, right? Mm-hmm, a little bit. Mm-hmm, it's the brainwashing that happens and the grooming that happens. And they're ripe for it. Mm-hmm. Because of all of the trauma that they've experienced throughout their life. Mm-hmm. Mm-hmm. And so what does that process look like? And have you been able to see successes with your program?
9: Yeah, so we're still, our drop-in centers are still fairly new. So we're working towards, you know, seeing those successes. I mean, we did have, it actually happened where in our Orange County drop-in center, there was an article that was issued of a girl that had been missing from Riverside. And our staff actually saw the article and said, oh my goodness, this girl has come into our center. I have seen her. And we didn't know if she was going to come back, but we were like, if she comes back, we're going to figure out how to connect her. And sure enough, she came back. And we were able to get her back home.
8: And, you know, home is complex. Are you able to help the families once the kids go home? Because they're not getting the same child that left, right?
9: Yeah. So we do have our crisis response team, like that have, we have counselors available. We have a parent partner, someone who's working with the parent, someone who's working with the child. Someone needs to wrap around that family, correct?
8: Yeah. Right. Yeah. And I'm so grateful for that. I'm grateful because I feel like, you guys work hard to leave no stone unturned. That it's not a checkbox of we got them back home. Now we can check and say that's done. Because it's not. Mm-mm. These are humans and it's super complicated. Mm-hmm. And it's not an easy thing to navigate. Mm-hmm. I want to talk about the program for kids who are aging out that you have and the housing program and the expansion program you're working on. Mm-hmm. I'd love to talk about that a little bit and talk about how people can engage in those programs.
9: Yes. So we have been in the housing space for teens and young adults a little over 13 years now. And super exciting works. That's a program we're actually expanding. So we have entered a capital campaign and we have right now in Bellflower, we just put up, we started to put up the actual wood, the framing. So it's super exciting. I just got that picture yesterday. So that Bellflower site is going up. We have a site in Santa Ana that's going up as well. So we, across Olive Crest, we've committed to more housing for kids that are aging out of foster care. Cause we started with, there's, you know, at least here in LA, there's 100 kids waiting any given night. That's not okay. And so.
8: Because of the word kids. I mean, these are kids.
9: Yes.
8: It's just, it's so hard to think about how we are just allowing them to languish. It's so hard. So let's talk about how you're expanding. What does that look like?
9: Yeah, so we're expanding by building because we also have to think about, is it a sustainable model to continue renting apartments? It's not. So we need to continue to build. And so bringing in a lot of different partners to help us with that, a lot of generous, generous donors who have come alongside us. The churches have supported us in this. And so once these are built, we're going to collaborate with our, you know, DCFS partners to fill those beds. And also, I mean, kids talk, and so it's a lot of word of mouth as well. And so it might not even come through DCFS. It can come through a friend telling a friend, and they come and apply. So, yeah, we're super excited. LA is specifically launching this new site in the beginning of 2027.
8: And how many, what will that look like? How many beds, or is it apartment style?
9: Yes, it's apartment style. There are two bedroom, one bath. There will be a live-in at this site, but there'll be 22 beds available for them. And we're looking to expand. Hopefully the goal would be to expand potentially in a church property, because, you know, at the end of the day, if Olive Crest would go away tomorrow, there has to be a plan.
8: Yeah.
9: And, the plan needs to be the church. And we continue to, you know, I know, Paula, you preach this all the time, but it's, you know, he's not, the child welfare crisis continues to be a crisis. There's more nonprofits, more, you know, and it's like, why does it continue to be a crisis? It doesn't change. It still continues to be overwhelming. And so we have to figure out a different way. And I think that's why Olive Crest is committed to activating God's family, because it's like, how do we be a silent partner to the church and help equip them to be able to support these children, to be able to support that 18-year-old that's coming into our housing program when they were two and their family was falling apart.
8: Right, right.
9: And for Olive Crest not to be in the middle, for the church to be in that space. And we have the 50 years of experience to say we can teach, we can show.
8: And what would an ideal situation for the church to do this? Would they build a housing on their property, which I know that here in California there is mm-hmm. a law that allows that and, mm-hmm. and bypasses a lot of the regulations mm-hmm. For building on your property. Mm-hmm. But mm-hmm. churches that have more space, they are able to build housing. Mm-hmm. But what would the ideal situation, paint a picture of what the ideal situation would be for a church to step into this space?
9: Specifically for housing for teen and young adults?
8: Yeah.
9: So, yeah,
8: and
9: I mean,
8: support, what that would look like.
9: Yeah, and yeah. support. So, you know, if you can build housing, that would be amazing, because guess what? This is going to be an amazing tool for evangelism for you.
8: And there is funding out there for it. There is funding available for housing.
9: Absolutely. So if you can do it, talk to us. We'd love to talk to you about that. If you can't build housing, that's okay. I would love to see every single apartment that Olive Crest has, adopted by a church. Meaning there is people behind that coming in, having dinner with our kids, building family, supporting them, because we know that it takes one person to change the trajectory of a kid's life. It just takes one person that they can call when they're in trouble, when they need support, to show up for them and to remind them that they're cared and loved. So if you can't build, that's totally fine. There's churches that are doing it. But think about mobilizing your church in a way of like, who can go love on these kids?
8: Because something that is often forgotten is the reason that they are in foster care and the reason that they are aging out of the system alone is because they are alone.
9: Yes.
8: There is not anyone to fall back on. Mm-hmm. There is not a dad, an uncle, a brother, mm-hmm. a cousin, someone you respect to call and get advice from. There mm-hmm. is not someone helping you fill out an application mm-hmm. for mm-hmm. a job or going back to school or going to trade school mm-hmm. or helping you decide what you're good at, helping you get your driver's license and take it. There is no one doing that. Mm-hmm. There is no one around you mm-hmm. except for people who are paid to care for you. Mm-hmm. And so to have a non-monetized relationship
9: yes.
8: is something many of them have never had.
9: Mm-hmm. Mm-hmm. And
8: because
9: them,
8: everyone is paid for.
9: Exactly.
8: Everyone is paid to care for them.
9: Exactly. Which, what message does that send them?
8: Yeah.
9: And so for them to be able to receive support, not from a staff, from somebody just because, and being able to tell them, it's not because I'm such an amazing person. It's because of God.
8: Yeah.
9: God loved me so much. He's cared for, he saved me through, you know, he saved me. I'm here to love you too. Like, it's just, yeah.
8: Is there an age range for volunteers for this kind of work? Because I feel like seniors have capacity. Are they a good option for this? Are they just, is there an age range for the people that you want to come in and work with these kiddos that you're looking for? Or is it really any age, anybody?
9: Yeah, I think, you know, we'd want adults, right, to be able to yeah. support them. But yeah, I would say any age. I don't think that should be a blocker of any way, for any reason.
8: And for me, the thought of these kids being able to have a grandma or grandpa come
9: be
8: in
9: amazing.
8: and love them, the payback for the kids would be remarkable, but the payback for the volunteers, for the people willing to say, I'm willing to spend time and pour my life into one kid. You're not having to do 57. You're not having to bring them into your home. You can step into this program and adopt an apartment. And yes, that will change. Mm-hmm. And you can choose to continue to have a relationship with this kid as they go throughout their life, which I would pray you would, because you genuinely care about them. And you're not being paid to care for them. Mm-hmm. You're caring for them because God called you to care for them, because God asked you to. He put it in the book. Yeah. He wrote it down in words.
9: Yeah.
8: He put it in the Bible that we are to care for these orphans. And we as the church, all of us as the church, have drastically missed the mark. And I think about these kids being so alone and isolated, and as difficult as being in foster care was and continues to be, and the parade of the horribles that happens within that, when they age out, they don't even have that. They really are alone. And so I would love for the church to think about, and the people of faith to think about, and not push down the burden that God's laying on your heart right now, to not push it away, but to spend a moment and say, God, I'm willing, if you will just give me the courage and make me willing to be willing, because he has called us to do this. And my prayer is that we will do this. You can reach me at lostandfound.show, and I will connect you with Anna Marie. Anna Marie, how can they get a hold of you guys, and what's the best way for the people who believe that God is calling them to make a difference in this space, and they just need to start with a phone call? What's the first thing they need to do?
9: So first, I would really encourage you to see if your church has a ministry to care for children and families in crisis, because sometimes the church hasn't and you're just not plugged in that way.
8: Yeah.
9: If not, call us. We will plug you in. You can call us at 866-461-2445, 866-461-2445, or visit us at www.olivecrest.org.
8: 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My prayer is that you will listen to the prompting of God this week, and you will make the difference in a life of a child. 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
6: 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So much to do over the weekends, you know, Los Angeles. I mean, you just literally, we don't have to go too far to be on holiday. I mean, we really don't. Right outside our door, from the zoo to the beach to the mountains. As you say, well, David James, my home is a zoo. I get it. I have four children living in under my roof. I still have one. There's still one under my roof of the four. So, but the bottom line is, we don't have to go very far to be in vacation mode. Mountains, valleys, beaches, deserts, the parks near us. And just grateful that we are living in such a space as we are. Because I've lived around the country, and there's majority of the places that are not what I just described is where we live. And so a heart of gratitude, we start right there. Do we wish we could do more? Of course, always. I wish I, yeah. But when you start from a heart of gratitude, Lord, I can literally drive 30 minutes, 45 minutes, and the world is an oyster right here in Southern California. Blessed of all people, grateful to have you along on the journey, friends.
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19: David had been looking for ways to show kindness, and one of the people that he showed kindness to was a young man named Mephibosheth. Mephibosheth was lame in his legs, and David wanted to show someone from the house of Saul, if there was anybody remaining, based upon a covenant that he had made with Jonathan, and he showed kindness to Mephibosheth. David was, in many ways, a kind man. Kindness should be one of the things that reflects your life, and maybe it's something that you need to get better at. Kindness is actually a fruit of the Spirit. Kindness is not always about being nice, but it is about being kind. I remember years ago I was coaching Little League, and there was another coach that was kind of getting under my skin and pulling some shenanigans. And I remember one of the Little League dads, we were in a little bit of a heated conflict about something that was going on, and he looked at me and he goes, "Pastor Michael, you don't have to be nice. You don't." And I went, "Praise the Lord, that's good information. That's good to know." But we should be kind. Is there a difference? Well, kindness, if you're looking for a definition this morning, it's a good way to start. Kindness is goodness in action. Kindness is goodness in action. Kindness is going to bear itself out by deeds, by what you do, how you act, what you say to other people. Are you a kind individual? Well, Micah 6:8 says these words, He has told you, O man, Micah 6:8, what is good. What does the Lord require of you? But to do justice, to love kindness, and to walk humbly with your God. What does the Lord require of you? He wants you to be a just person. He wants you to be a kind person. He wants you to walk in humility. And so kindness is not merely goodness as a quality. It is goodness in action. It is goodness expressing itself in deeds. Peter said, putting aside all malice and guile and hypocrisy and envy and all slander, like newborn babies, long for the pure milk of the word that by it you may grow in respect to salvation. If you have tasted the kindness of the Lord, 1 Peter 2, 1 through 3. In Luke 6, 35 and 36, Jesus said, love your enemies, do good, lend, expecting nothing in return, and your reward will be great. You will be sons of the Most High. For he himself, God himself, Jesus says, is kind to ungrateful and evil men. Be merciful, just as your Father is merciful. Luke 6, 35 and 36. And then you all know this verse. The Bible says, love is patient. Love is kind. It is not jealous. It does not brag. And it is not arrogant. Kindness is love's expression. 1 John 3:16 says this is how we know what love is. Jesus Christ laid down his life for us, so we ought to lay down our lives for one another. So maybe one simple thing that you could do this new year is to say, Lord, make me a more kind person. It's not something, by the way, that you have to produce. It's something that the Holy Spirit does as a fruit in your life. Love is patient. Love is kind. There's some salvation verses that describe God's kindness. It says in Titus 3:4, when the kindness of God our Savior and his love for mankind appeared, he saved us. Not on the basis of deeds which we have done in righteousness, but according to his mercy by the washing of regeneration and renewing by the Holy Spirit. And then in Ephesians 2:4-7, just write this down for your notes, it says, God, being rich in his mercy because of his great love with which he loved us, even when we were dead in transgressions, made us alive together with Christ. By grace you have been saved. He raised us up with him, seated us with him in heavenly places in Christ Jesus. In order that in the ages to come, Ephesians 2:4-7, he might show the surpassing riches of his grace and kindness toward us in Christ Jesus. And then in Romans 10, we are given this image by the Apostle Paul. But concerning Israel, the Lord says, all day long I have stretched out my hands to a disobedient and obstinate people. God is kind. Psalm 63 says that the Lord's loving kindness is better than life. But kindness is not something that you have to necessarily respond to. Some people you try to be kind to and you frankly get a cold shoulder. And God paints this picture through the pen of Paul that all day long he extends his hands to Israel. He wants to be kind to Israel, but Israel is calloused in response to his kindness. There's some people that we say we are trying to kill them with kindness. And sometimes trying to kill people with kindness kills you. Can I get a witness? Sometimes it's just hard. You're like, I've been trying to kill this person with kindness, but frankly, I just want to kill him. Help me, Lord. It's hard. Especially when you're trying to produce kindness apart from the power of the Spirit. I remember some years ago, there was a pastor who said he was visiting an area that is dominated by another religion. And everybody, he was going through some of their buildings, everybody had a phony plastic smile. He said it was almost sickening. You can see through phony kindness, can't you? I mean, it's often shown in a plastic smile, but for all intents and purposes, it's not worth much. Now, sometimes we say, Lord, I'm just going to try to be kind and just let the emotions follow. I know what you're saying. I'm picking up what you're putting down. That's a little manna humor for you this morning, by the way. But anyway. In Romans 2:4, it says, "Do you think lightly of the riches of his kindness and forbearance and patience, knowing that it's the kindness of God that leads you to what? To repentance. It's your kindness, O Lord, that leads us to repentance." An old hymn by Maranatha. "Knowing that you love us no matter what we do makes us want to love you too." But imagine how many times a day God extends his hand. He lets it rain on the righteous and the unrighteous, and many people shake their fist at God and his kindness all day long. The next breath that you draw is from God. Every good and perfect gift is from above, coming down from the Father of lights, James 1:17, in whom there is no variation or shifting or shadow. God is good. And he's been so good to us. But oftentimes we live our lives like he's done nothing for us at all. And so a psalm says, "Do not remember the sins of my youth or my transgressions. According to your loving kindness, remember me for your goodness sake, O Lord." Psalm 25, verse 7. Now, David is going to, in our story, try to reach out in kindness. And as he casts the shadow of the Messiah, we're going to see kind of how this response happens and how it points ultimately to this kind of cosmic situation going on. Pick up the story with me. 2 Samuel 10. Verse 1, 2 Samuel 10, 1. "Now it happened afterwards," or in the course of time, if you have the NIV, 2 Samuel 10, 1. "The king of the Ammonites died, and Hanun, his son, became king in his place. Then David said, 'I will show kindness to Hanun, the son of Nahash, just as his father showed kindness to me.' So David sent some of his servants to console him concerning his father. But when David's servants came to the land of the Ammonites," and this sets the picture for a second, we're going to see that the treatment wasn't very positive. "It happened in the course of time." We don't know the exact time, but it happened afterwards, says the New American Standard, "the king of the Ammonites." By the way, the Ammonites were an ancient enemy of Israel. In 1 Samuel 11, Saul had a victory over the Ammonites. And just a side note, one of the gods of the Ammonites was a god named Molech. Molech was a terrible, detestable idol worshipped by the people of Ammon. By the way, 1 Kings 11 says that Solomon, when he was old, because the many foreign women in his life pushed his heart away from God, set up a high place to Molech. And tonight, if you come back for 6:33, I'll tell you a little bit more about what people did to worship this god, Molech. It is disgusting and horrible. But anyway, David decided that he was going to show kindness. I don't know what Nahash had done for David, but it may be that Nahash, who was the father of Hanun, had a peace treaty with David when he was running from Saul. Nahash, by the way, his name means serpent. Or you've heard the idea of nakash. It's actually a word in one of those words in Hebrew that when you say it, kind of has a sound that relates to the meaning. It means serpent or snake. And when you say nakash, kind of hear it, right? So David hears that nakash or nahash has died and his son is now ruling in his place. And David's first inclination, verse 2, is to show kindness.
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19: In 1 Samuel 11, Saul had a victory over the Ammonites. And just a side note, one of the gods of the Ammonites was a god named Molech. Molech was a terrible, detestable idol worshipped by the people of Ammon. By the way, 1 Kings 11 says that Solomon, when he was old, because the many foreign women in his life pushed his heart away from God, set up a high place to Molech. And tonight, if you come back for 6:33, I'll tell you a little bit more about what people did to worship this god, Molech. It is disgusting and horrible. But anyway, David decided that he was going to show kindness. I don't know what Nahash had done for David, but it may be that Nahash, who was the father of Hanun, had a peace treaty with David when he was running from Saul. Nahash, by the way, his name means serpent. Or you've heard the idea of nakash. It's actually a word in one of those words in Hebrew that when you say it, kind of has a sound that relates to the meaning. It means serpent or snake. And when you say nakash, you kind of hear it, right? So David hears that nakash or nahash has died and his son is now ruling in his place. And David's first inclination, verse 2, is to show kindness to Hanun, the son of Nahash. Now, obviously, when someone loses a loved one, we want to express condolences. And we might send a letter or give a phone call or show up somewhere. And that was David's heart. David wanted to express kindness. The word kindness, I've described it to you before as we at the outset of this message, but kindness in the Hebrew, or loving kindness, is a word that means the door of mercy in the Hebrew picture language. It's a famous word. You've probably heard it before. It's hased. And it speaks of loyal love. It speaks of the loving kindness of God, that his love never fails. It never gives up on me. He is loyal in his love. It's a word that speaks of covenant love. It's a word that is beautiful. And it's something that should reflect the people of God. And so David says, I want to show hased to Hanun, the son of Nahash. I'd like to console him. So he sent a delegation, this is the end of verse 2, to console him concerning his father. A delegation that was representative of the king. They went out from David, representing David. And they went to, you might say, the son of the snake. And here's what happened. The princes of the Ammonites said to Hanun, their new young king, their lord, verse 3, do you think that David is honoring your father because he sent consolers to you? Has David not sent his servants to you in order to search the city, to spy it out, and to overthrow it? Oh, be careful, king, said the advisors, and these may have been military men. David's not just simply coming here to wish you condolences and pat you on the back. Oh, no, no, no. He's got ulterior motives, and his ulterior motives is he's come to spy out your land, to see where the weaknesses are, and to one day overcome us. And they poisoned the well. There are some people, you live long enough in this world, you can get a little bit calloused if you've been burned enough times. And if someone tries to show you kindness, you're always looking for the attached string. Can I get a witness? What do you mean? You just want to be nice to me? What's the fine print? Where's the string or the rope, as it were? And we live in a world like that where it's often wise to be a little bit cynical, right? And maybe part of the reason we've become so calloused is because there's not a lot of kind people anymore. And when someone's kind to us just for the sake of kindness, it shocks us. If you open the door for somebody at a store, it's a delightful thing. And when they do it for you, you've ever had a friend of yours say, no, you go, you go, no, you go, you go, you go. Age before beauty, beauty, I don't know. Jesus, the book of Acts from the mouth of Peter says that he went around doing good. Oh, that the church would be known for going around and doing good. Amen. Sometimes the goodness and kindness that you show to people opens up the door for the gospel. By the way, people, after they find out you're a Christian, they'll watch you for a while. And you often, in our culture, look, we're in a cynical culture right now. You have to earn the right to be heard. People are automatically suspicious of many individuals, especially Christians. Why is it? Well, sometimes it's because we've shot ourselves in the foot, and sometimes it's just because of the way people are. You may be in here, and maybe you're new to Christianity, and you've had a friend telling you, oh, don't believe that stuff. I watched a person who claimed to be that in some context, and they disappointed me, and they hurt me. And sometimes there are people, maybe friends in your life, who poison the well. They say to you, oh, don't bother with that stuff. That stuff's not real, because they ran into a hypocrite. And I would just say to you, don't let a hypocrite keep you out of heaven. Don't do it. It's not worth it. And so these advisors said, oh, no. You can't trust that this is just some sincere expression from the king of Israel. No, it can't be that. And as you see David casting the shadow of the Messiah, I think there are many people who sometimes don't want to come to Jesus because they've had other friends tell them, you can't trust that. Or people will say, don't go too far with this Jesus thing, right? So you have to be careful who you listen to. And so many people have been talked out of the gracious offer that the king extends. Jesus said, oh, Jerusalem, Jerusalem, the city that kills the prophets, stones those sent to her. How often I wanted to gather your children together just as a hen gathers her brood under her wings, but you would not have it. Behold, your house is left to you desolate. When you reject the kindness of God, what do you have left? And yet so many people do that. And God takes no pleasure in that. And so Hanun, listening to his unwise advisors, took David's servants four and shaved off half of their beards and cut off their garments in the middle as far as their hips and sent them away. Now, not only, I mean, Hanun could have said, you know what, I've got some serious reservations about you guys as a delegation and what David's motives may be. Why don't you just leave the city? But he didn't do that. He treated them shamefully and shaved off half their beards. Last night, in preparation of this message, I said, honey, I'm thinking about shaving off half of my goatee vertically. And I'm just going to put up a sad picture of myself up on the screen. And I said, what do you think of that? She said, that's a terrible idea. So that's why I didn't do it. I even thought about preaching half of this message with my half of my goatee missing. But then I thought, you guys would be so distracted, you would not even pay attention to your Bibles.
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2: Well, as we end the week right here in Walk in Truth, this is Pastor Michael, and we might be asking the question, okay, what are some practical ways I can show God's kindness and grace to people who, in my mind, don't deserve it or who have hurt me? Moen, this is so incredibly vital because this happens in life. It happens outside the church and inside the church. In fact, I remember hearing a pastor say that spiritual warfare often comes from difficult Christians. And that's not always true, but it can be true. It can be a brother or sister.

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4: 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It's pre-recorded. So I was reading a little bit of Charles Spurgeon. You know, he is I challenge all of us to go deep into the waters of the Word of God. You know, just don't stay on the shallow end. And if there's a book that I could recommend, it's called Morning and Evening, revised and updated by Alistair Begg. It's the devotional based on the Bible by Charles Spurgeon. And again, Morning and Evening, and Alistair has done a revision on this. I want to read just a little bit. This is from one of the devotionals, Alistair Begg and Charles Spurgeon. It is strange how little use we make of the spiritual blessings God gives us, but it is even stranger that we make such little time and little use of God himself. Though he is our God, we scarcely give ourselves to him, and we ask so little of him. How seldom do we seek counsel at the hands of the Lord? How often do we go about our business without seeking his guidance? In our troubles, how we constantly struggle to bear our burdens ourselves instead of casting them upon the Lord that he may sustain us. This is not because we may not, for the Lord says and does say, I am yours, soul. Come and make use of me as you will. You may freely come to my store. And the more you come, the more welcome you will be. It is our own fault if we do not enjoy the riches of our God. Oh my goodness! Morning and Evening, Alistair Begg, Charles Spurgeon. God, our God, shall bless us. Look it up, Psalm 67, verse 6.
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7: When Abraham Lincoln was elected president in 1860, America stood on the edge of collapse. Over the next 4 years, the Civil War claimed more than 700,000 lives and tested whether our republic could endure. As the war drew to a close, Lincoln looked beyond victory. He looked toward healing. In his second

0: Inaugural address, he challenged the nation, "Let us strive on to bind up the nation's wounds to achieve and cherish a just and lasting peace." Lincoln understood that preserving the greatest experiment in self-government required more than winning a war. It required the character to restore what had been broken. More than 160 years later, America still faces division. The question is not whether we'll disagree. The question is whether we still have the wisdom and the character to heal together.
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5: 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Hi there. Welcome to Growing in Grace with Pastor Steve Ballantyne from San Gabriel Community Church. Today, we turn our attention to 1 Samuel chapter 4. We'll be focusing on the second half of this chapter, verses 12 through 22. Pastor Steve has simply entitled the message, Glory. Now, there are a lot of Old Testament issues that we're dealing with in this passage. The Ark of the Covenant and the blood sacrifice. But really, there are a lot of applications for you and I today. 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
6: We split the story in two by looking at the first half of Samuel 4 last week, where it ends and then begins with the fact that the word of the Lord is being made known in Israel through his servant Samuel. But no one had any regard for the word of the Lord. No one is listening. And the outflow of that plays out in chapter 4. Israel goes into battle against the Philistines. The expectation, you're reading the history book of Israel, is the recounting of a great victory. But we find instead they're horribly defeated. And so they gather back and they consider why this has taken place and what's happened as they contemplate the continuing of this battle against their enemy. And someone finally has this idea that it's because we didn't have the Ark of God. And the way the narrative progresses, you think, okay, they're going to get the Ark of God. They've acknowledged their need for this and they're going to carry the Ark into battle and they're going to come out victorious. But in fact, the opposite happens. They go back into battle. The next day is even worse. Some 30,000 men are killed. They begin just to scatter toward their home. Hophni and Phinehas, the priests, are killed. And the pinnacle of the disaster is that the Ark of the Covenant is captured. Fundamentally, they were treating the Ark, or more specifically, treating God, symbolized in the Ark, like he was a good luck charm. God was a lucky rabbit's foot, that if we just do the right things, the right incantations, the right order of things, the right habits, then God is obligated to bless us. There's no repentance, there's no turning from their sin, there's no acknowledgement of their lack of regard for his word. They're just simply doing their own thing and then expecting God to show up and help him because they gave a general nod in his direction. But they were trusting in the stuff of God and not God himself. In the law, when it's recounted in Deuteronomy chapter 28, it speaks to the dangers of this. Jeremiah the prophet recounts these things. When people trust in the things of God and not God himself, judgment comes. When there's no real obedience, when there's no submission to God, it's just we like doing the things of God. We like looking like we're God's people. We like acting like God's people. And we bring God in the way you might say, in God we trust. It's just a thing we say. There's no genuine trust, no genuine submission. Now, as this unfolds, we have the perspective of the outside observer. We're watching these things, and we know the behind the scenes. And we know that God's judgment has been cast against the family of Eli, and against specifically his sons Hophni and Phinehas. We know the words in chapter 2 of the man of God, confirmed by the words of Samuel in chapter 3, that have declared that these things would take place, that these men would be judged, and that in the same day they would all die. So we know what's coming. Chapter 4 is the outworking of that prophecy. Chapter 4 is the fulfillment of the promise of judgment upon this family. And we looked at Act 1 last week, if you will, and now we look at Act 2, verses 12 to the end of the chapter. 1 Samuel chapter 4, starting in verse 12. A man of Benjamin ran from the battle line and came to Shiloh the same day with his clothes torn and with dirt on his head. When he arrived, Eli was sitting on his seat by the road watching, for his heart trembled for the ark of God. And when the man came into the city and told the news, all the city cried out. When Eli heard the sound of the outcry, he said, "What is this uproar?" Then the man hurried and came and told Eli. Now Eli was 98 years old, and his eyes were set so that he could not see. And the man said to Eli, "I am he who has come from the battle. I fled from the battle today." And he said, "How did it go, my son?" He who brought the news answered and said, "Israel has fled before the Philistines, and there has also been a great defeat among the people. Your two sons also, Hophni and Phinehas, are dead, and the Ark of God has been captured." As soon as he mentioned the Ark of God, Eli fell over backward from his seat by the side of the gate, and his neck was broken, and he died, for the man was old and heavy. He had judged Israel for 40 years. Now his daughter-in-law, the wife of Phinehas, was pregnant, about to give birth. And when she had heard the news that the Ark of God was captured and that her father-in-law and husband were dead, she bowed and gave birth, for her pains came upon her. And about the time of her death, the woman attending her said to her, "Do not be afraid, for you have borne a son." But she did not answer or pay attention. And she named the child Ichabod, saying, "The glory has departed from Israel," because the Ark of God had been captured, and because her father-in-law and her husband. And she said, "The glory has departed from Israel, for the Ark of God has been captured." Father, we thank you for this privilege to open your word today. Words spoken to your people, recorded for the sake of your people, not just then, but now. Help us to see the meaning that you intended in the context in which they were given, and the meaning that you intend to apply not just to those hearers, but to us as well today, Lord. Grant us understanding. Grant us submission to the truths that we find. In the name of Jesus, amen. So the end of chapter 4, just like the first act, it breaks down into two parts, into two scenes. The judgment is going to come upon the house of Eli. The judgment that we're told in verse 11 of chapter 3 would tingle the ears of all who heard it. The judgment that God would end the house of Eli. First, we see the news to Eli himself, and then the news to his daughter-in-law. And it's really two things that stand out. First is the death of Eli, and then the second scene is the birth of Ichabod. So let's look beginning in verse 12. The death of Eli. A man of Benjamin ran from the battle line and came to Shiloh the same day. His clothes were torn and his dirt on his head. Now, the description of this messenger paints a really clear picture of what he would have looked like. We're to enter into that moment and to imagine that this man has run. It's some 20 miles from the battle lines to Shiloh. So this man is at the end of a marathon, basically. His clothes are tattered. His hair is covered in dirt. These are signs of mourning. These are symbols of grief. And it's not hard to imagine the horror of the scene. 30,000 men have died on the field. This is one of the men who escaped death. And he's running back to his home. He's running back to Shiloh. There was a total breakdown in leadership. Everyone is running from the battle. And there's the catastrophic news that the ark did not save them, but instead had been captured. When he arrives, we find Elah sitting at his seat by the road watching. This is likely in reference to the gate of the city. The city's gate in the ancient world was a place where people would sit and they would fellowship, they would conduct business, there were judgments made, like you would go and that's where a judge would sit to make decisions in court cases. It was a significant place and it was certainly the primary place that someone entering in the city would come. That's how you would get into the city. And so it's a logical place for Eli to sit and to wait for news of the battle. And immediately the narrator gives us some insight into his mind. We find out exactly why he's waiting. You can fill in the blank, right? His people are at war. His sons are at the middle of the battle. But that's not his primary concern. Look at verse 13. His primary concern, his primary reason for watching is because his heart trembled for the ark of God. His heart trembled for the ark of God. This is his big concern. Eli no doubt knew this isn't the way the ark was to be treated. And he didn't stop it. To his shame, he didn't stop it. He let his sons take it, but he knew this isn't the way it was supposed to work. And his concern was for the ark of God. This is what caused his heart to tremble. He is certainly worried about his own sons, no doubt. They were taking and handling this sacred piece of furniture, but the concern seems to be centered around the box itself. And I would suggest to you that in this wording, I think we get a sense of the problem. The concern Eli had was not for the God of the ark, but for the ark of God. His concern is for the sacred relic. His concern is for the box. He knew where it should be, and it wasn't supposed to be where it was. So he sits at his post, and he's nervously waiting, trembling, hoping for news. Then the man comes into the city. The man runs into the city, presumably right by Eli, though it's not specific, who will be reminded in a moment he's blind. And he tells the news to everyone else, and it begins to spread about, and cries of grief sound from the city. Again, enter into this scene. The word that's used here for crying out is a word that speaks of anguish and mourning and wailing and grief. 30,000 men have died. 30,000 moms, tens of thousands of wives and children are finding out in the city that their husband is dead. Their husband has been killed. And so you can feel and hear the building of that grief and the emotion and the anguish, so much so that this cry that goes out reaches Eli at the gate. These are real people in the midst of experiencing incredible hurt. In verse 14, Eli hears the sound of the outcry and he says, "What is the uproar?" And word comes to this man and he hurries and comes and he tells Eli. This man that had run from the battle now stands before Eli and he's going to talk to him directly. And then verse 15 inserts a reminder of Eli's condition. This man is old and this man is blind. He's 98 years old. And his eyes were set so that he could not see. And the man gives his report. Now, notice this, that at this point in the narrative, everything slows down. That's one of the ways that when stories are told, we still do this, but it's one of the things to look for in Scripture where the emphasis is placed, the narrative will slow down, and often it's marked by dialogue. Right? We've had this battle. It's been frantic. The people are scattering. There's a run to report the news. He's rushing into the ceiling, into the city. There's wailing. There's crying. He runs back to Eli. So there's just movement after movement. There's this progression. And then all of a sudden, the language that takes place here slows everything down. And it's because we're supposed to sit on this, supposed to reflect on this. This is intentional storytelling. Stop and reflect on this about what happened. Listen how the author does it. The man said to Eli, verse 16, "I am he who has come from the battle. I fled from the battle today." Eli says, "How did it go, my son?" Verse 17, He who brought the news answered and said, now, that's a totally unnecessary phrase, isn't it? He replied, the man replied, right? But again, he's writing more words to get us to slow down, to imagine the scene. He who brought the news answered and said, and this is the report in four parts, Israel has fled before the Philistines. There's been a great defeat among the people. Your two sons also, Hophni and Phinehas, are dead, and the ark of God has been captured. Our people have been horribly defeated. 30,000 are dead. Survivors are fleeing from the battle and headed to their home. His sons are dead. The ark that he was trembling over has been captured. This is utter and total defeat. That's what's described here. Now, can I suggest to you, and you probably didn't miss this, that that's not how you would expect the news to be told to a dad. It's being shared, as you read it, with a crescendo effect. But if you stop back, you think, wait, that's not the crescendo, is it? You would expect, Eli, we lost the battle, we lost the ark, and Eli, listen to me. I'm sorry to tell you this, but both of your sons have died as well. Isn't that what you would expect? Doesn't that seem like the natural progression to a father? It's hard to even imagine a more difficult piece of news to share with a father than his sons, even his worthless sons, his ungodly sons, but nonetheless his sons have died. But that's not how it unfolds, because we're being told there is something worse. There is something worse than his son's death. And Eli knows this. The text will confirm it in a moment. And what's worse than the very death of his sons is that the ark of God has been captured. The next line makes this absolutely clear, because again, verse 18, this is not what you expect. As soon as he mentioned what? The ark of God. Eli fell backwards. As soon as he mentioned the ark of God. It's not the death of his sons. It's not the defeat of 30,000 people. It's not that they're scattering before the enemies of God. It was the capturing of the ark of God that puts Eli over the edge. And the text tells us that he fell from his seat by the side of the gate. His neck was broken and he died. And then he gives us a because. For two reasons. He was old and he was heavy. Now that's significant. Why does it say this? And then he gives a summary statement. He had judged Israel for 40 years. And thus ends the house of Eli. This is precisely what the man of God prophesied would take place. Listen to this in chapter 2, verse 31. Behold, the days are coming when I will cut off your strength and the strength of your father's house, so that there will not be an old man in your house. And as we follow along the story, we see this developing, but it's still a shock to Eli. In chapter 2, this is precisely what was in the words of the man of God. Now, the story works, the narrative works without telling us that Eli is heavy. So why is that there? Why is that piece there? Because that description of Eli points back to an issue that led to the judgment of God on his house. You remember, he and his sons were eating the portions of the sacrifice that belonged to the Lord. Chapter 2, verse 29, why then do you scorn my sacrifices and my offerings that I commanded, and listen to this, and honor your sons above me by fattening yourselves on the choicest parts of every offering of my people Israel? That note in the text that he's heavy harkens back to the fact that you're heavy because you're fattening yourself on the meat that belongs to God. You're taking the choicest portion for yourself. And it's not about the meat. It's about the fact that you're robbing from God what is rightly due him. It was a blatant disregard for the glory that was due God and God alone. He allowed his sons to scorn the sacrifice, but it's clear he's partaking in these things too. Now, the word heavy in Hebrew is the word kavod. Now, if that sounds familiar to you, and I don't want to make too much of this, but I think it's interesting and I do think it's purposeful. The word for heavy is the word kavod. The word for glory is the word kavod. And you have, I think, symbolically here, a picture of the fact that glory that was due to God is around Eli's waist. He took glory to himself. And when you read through this, this word glory, this word kavod, is a key word. And that's one of the things that the Hebrew authors do, is the repetition of words to make a point. And whether that's specifically that he's saying, where is the glory? It's around the waist of Eli. We're not certain that that's what he intends. But what is certain is he pointing out that Eli's heaviness is a direct result of him robbing God glory that was due his name. Now we'll come back to that. That's scene one, the death of Eli. Scene two, the birth of Ichabod. Verse 19, this news travels to the wife of Phinehas. Now, here's this woman with no name. Well, she has a name, we just don't know it. We only know her for a few verses. We only know this one account from her life. But we know something of what her life might have been like. And whether or not we have all the details, we know this woman has lived a life, that a whole story comes with her to this moment. She's married to one of the priests of Israel. I can't imagine that in the beginning that didn't seem like a really good thing. But now her husband, whether she's participating or not, we don't know, but her husband is robbing from God. Her husband is openly committing adultery in front of the people. We're told that all of Israel knew this was taking place. He's with prostitutes in the very temple of God. She's living with that shame. She's living with that embarrassment. Every time she goes out, you can imagine the snickers. Oh, she's the wife. Whoa, you see what he was doing yesterday. And this is, we don't even know her name, but we have this one account. And she has to bear the weight of even more bad news than Eli. And so the news comes to her. The army of God has been defeated. The ark has been captured. Your husband has died, and your father-in-law has died. That means that all of the males that would have been in charge of caring for her are gone. The brother is dead. The dad is dead. And she bears the weight of this, and it is so overwhelming. Now, it sounds pretty delicate in the English. She bowed and gave birth. That is not a picture of her saying, okay. Like that's not what's happening. And it was very common in the ancient world to either bow or crouch to deliver your baby. And that's the picture. This news is so emotionally overwhelming to her that her birth pains come upon her prematurely, and she squats right there and begins to have her baby. She's in that kind of turmoil. Verse 20, the women that are attending her at the time of her death, they say to her, don't be afraid. You have a son. This is the best news an Israelite mom could have received. Not only are you having a baby, but he's a son. The name of the family will be carried on. Another generation will carry on into another generation. This is great news. But she doesn't answer or pay attention. And then verse 21. These are her dying words to name her child, and she names him Ichabod. Why? The glory has departed from Israel because the ark of God had been captured and because of her father-in-law and her husband. One commentator made this point that she taught more theology in her death than her husband probably did in all of his life. She gets the gravity of what's taken place, so much so that she commemorates the event by giving her son this name. He will live with this name. He will live knowing he was born the day his father died. He was born the day his mother died. He was born the day his grandfather died. He will carry that with him. And in his name, it will be a reminder to him and everybody else that he was born on the day that the ark of God was captured, because the people of Israel had disregard for their God. And then verse 22, the repetition of this makes clear the most central point. In verse 21, she named him Ichabod because of the ark and because of her father-in-law, and because of her husband. And then she says, and this clarifies it, the glory has departed from Israel, for the ark of God has been captured. She sees the gravity of this. That the gravity of the losing of the ark was more significant even than the death of her husband or father-in-law or brother-in-law.
7: 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Thank you so much for joining us today. We will see you next week at this same time for another broadcast of Growing in Grace with Pastor Steve Ballantyne. Growing in Grace is the ministry of San Gabriel Community Church.
4: 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It was sponsored by San Gabriel Community Church here on 99.5 KKLA. So as we do life together here this weekend, it's David James. So grateful that you have chosen to be part of our KKLA family. Billions of places that you could be. And so grateful that we can glean wisdom for our bodies, our souls, our hearts, our minds, all of it here, the weekend programming that we have. And to make an impact and make a difference. Timmy, I want to thank you for reaching out, 818-662-3737. And indeed, grateful to you, brother, for all that you do. You said you work in daycare. Is that what you do through the week?
8: Drive kids to and from school and daycare.
4: Dude, that's awesome.
8: Yeah, I work for a place called Kids Club in Michigan. 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
8: 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It's cool.
4: Look at you, Timmy. God's using you, buddy.
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10: If you're dealing with somebody who's an addict and they will not give it up. 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
12: 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Welcome to Open My Eyes. I'm Lori Wilburn. 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
13: think of Joseph and his life. You know, he had great injustices done to him for almost his whole young adult life. But God was preparing him. God was always with him. And he submitted to God and he kept his faith in God. He didn't quit on God. And in God's perfect timing, Joseph was elevated to what God had intended all along. Listen, God has a plan. God's moving you towards something good. Don't fight it. Don't scratch and claw your way through it.
9: Joseph went through a lot of hardship to arrive at the destination that God had set for him. It seems like every difficulty he faced was part of a bigger picture, guiding Joseph and getting him ready for the journey that awaited him. In a similar vein, you might be navigating through some challenging moments. Today, Pastor Richard invites you to continue your journey with faith, embracing the path that God has laid out for you. Now here's Pastor Richard in the book of James chapter 4 with today's edition of Word of Life.

0: I'm going to quote you a commentary, Warren Wiersbe, on this passage. And I just love the way he puts it. I felt so ministered to just in this little paragraph. Selfish living and selfish praying always lead to war. If there is a war on the inside, there will ultimately be war on the outside. People who are at war with themselves because of selfish desires are always unhappy people. They never enjoy life. Instead of being thankful for the blessings they do have, they complain about the blessings they do not have. They cannot get along with other people because they are always envying others for what they have and do. They are always looking for that magic something that will change their lives when the real problem is within their own hearts. Can we just say, ouch and amen? Come on, ouch and amen. I mean, I found this very, very probing. It's true. So often, Lord, my discontent is my own heart mismanaged, misguided. It's always everybody else, but the truth is, no, Lord, it's not always everybody else. Oftentimes, it's me. And the reason I'm not happy is because I'm not content in where you have me. My real wrestling is not with people, although I feel like it is. My real wrestling is my own heart with the Lord. Can you trust the Lord? Can you surrender and submit these things to the Lord? Well, that gives us the second half of this passage. How does James suggest we respond? How do we cure these root causes of our conflict? Look with me, verse 6. But he gives more grace. Just pause there. I like that. You know, you're fighting, you're scrambling, you're trying to get it your own way, you're trying to haggle with everybody, you're even trying to, you know, cozy up to the world, and you're praying in a selfish way, and you know, you realize now there's trouble in your heart. What do I do? Well, thank God, he gives more grace. God will meet you there. God will give you grace, even in that place where you've kind of made your own difficult way. Amen. And therefore he says, latter part of verse 6, God resists the proud, but gives grace to the humble. Therefore submit to God. Resist the devil, and he will flee from you. Draw near to God, and he will draw near to you. Cleanse your hands, you sinners. Purify your hearts, you double-minded. Lament and mourn and weep. Let your laughter be turned to mourning and your joy to gloom. Humble yourselves in the sight of the Lord, and he will lift you up. Some practical steps. Listen, if you're finding your life just in conflict, the marriage is fighting all the time, the family is nothing but conflict and arguing, the workplace, you're just always struggling and in conflict and fighting. You know, even friendships, you're always upset. You're always discontent. Listen, the problem may very well be your own heart. That's what James is calling out. We thought it's everybody else. It's not everybody else. Everybody else has their problems too. But the only problems you can address are the ones in your own heart. It'd be so easy if you could just fix everybody else. But you can't fix anybody. In fact, I can barely even truly fix myself. And that takes the grace of God. It takes the help from God. So some things he says. First of all, submit to God. Now this takes faith. Maybe you're here today and you're discontent. You're frustrated. It's not working out. And you're in conflict. And you've been hurt. You're just wound up in just the conflict of your life. Submit to God. That means step back and say, okay, Lord, this is where you have me. This is what you've even allowed in my life. I need to submit to you. I need to be content to accept whatever it is you're doing in my life at this time. You know, I've shared this with you over the years. I grew up in a family business. And I worked with my dad and my two younger brothers. I was the eldest of three boys. And I worked in a family business for 30 plus years. You know what you do a lot of in a family business? You fight. That's what you do. And somehow, because it's family, it just seems to be like you said some things you would never say to your boss. But if your boss is your dad, I'm going to let him have it. That's my dad. He needs to hear it. And, you know, and vice versa, things that the boss would never say, oh, that's my son, straighten out. And, you know, we wrestled through that. Now, listen, I have a very good relationship with my dad. 30 years of fighting and we're still okay. My dad wasn't even a Christian at the time, and I was. And I have to look back now. I look back on that time. My dad is now a believer. Praise the Lord. He's twilight of his time. But I look back on that time now, and boy, this passage just speaks to me. Because you know what? When you're young and you know you're right, come on. you just know you're right. And I was so confident and I was so zealous. And we're working towards the same goal. We really are wanting the business to do well. But I just know that I know better. And he needs to listen to me, you know, because I've got all the new, young, fresh ideas. You know what I'm saying? And of course, dad, now I'm a dad. Now I'm a grandfather. And it's like, you poor fool, just be, you know, you don't know anything. And so you just have that dynamic and we're fine. But now I look back and I realize, Lord, I was the Christian. I was the one that should have been able to submit to the authority that you placed, especially because it was my dad. And I realize now, oh Lord, I botched a lot of that up. But thank God for the grace of God, the mercy of God. Our relationship survived it. We're closer now than ever. And my dad loves and knows the Lord by the grace of God, not by my witness, not by my being, you know, this kind of overzealous son of an employee. No, but I've learned, Lord, I should have submitted to you. I was contending, and I thought I had to make my own way. But I realize now, but God, you play this. I need to be where God has me. Maybe this is me looking back. Hey, maybe it wasn't really time for you to be the president of the company, Richard. Thank God I didn't become that. But now as I've looked back and as the Lord, even as he began to move me towards ministry, I was frustrated. Why is it taking so long? Lord, why are you churning me in this family business? Well, now I know why. Because I had so many rough edges, God had to refine all that out of me. He's still working on me. It's not the only relationship that he works on us, right? Anybody married here today? There's a lot of churning still going on. Listen, submit to the Lord. Lord, you're the author of my life. You have me where you want me. Now, there's a time to stand up. There's a time to contend. There's a time to stand against injustice. You understand what I'm saying. Part of life is just learning to submit to the Lord. I think of Joseph and his life. You know, he had great injustices done to him for almost his whole young adult life. But God was preparing him. God was always with him. And he submitted to God, and he kept his faith in God. He didn't quit on God. And in God's perfect timing, Joseph was elevated to what God had intended all along. Listen, God has a plan. God's moving you towards something good. Don't fight it. Don't scratch and claw your way through it. Let God walk you, lead you, guide you by his Spirit, and let him refine you in the process. Some of the people that are most difficult for you are the very ones that God has placed to help refine you. God's trying to produce Jesus in you. And that's no easy task. And that's no easy task in me. That's going to take some work shaping the clay, some refining of the fire. Submit to God, he says. Resist the second thing. Resist the devil and he will flee from you. Another reason we end up contending is because the devil is stirring trouble. And the devil is wanting to keep conflict alive in your marriage, in your workplace, in your family, in your relationships. The devil wants to stir trouble. He wants to keep you hurt, angry, fearful, anxious, frustrated. How does he do this? How does the devil manipulate us this way? I believe this is a battle of the mind. I believe the enemy wants to whisper and keep things going. Keep that conflict brooding. And James says, yeah, no, submit to God and resist the devil, and he will flee. The Bible says in another place, take every thought captive to the obedience of Christ. Just say, devil, be quiet. In the name of Jesus, devil, be quiet. That's not where my mind needs to be churning. That's a dead end. That's going to lead me to all kinds of strife and trouble. And I'm going to brood on that, and then it's going to manifest in conflict. It's not what the Lord has. Paul would say in another place, meditate on these things. Those things that are pure, peaceable, gentle. The ideas that are praiseworthy.
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0: Resist the devil. The devil is active, but the devil is defeated in the life of the believer. He has no real authority other than what you give him. You let him sit in your living room, he'll turn your home into a nightmare. You let him live in the thoughts of your mind and brooding and replaying, he'll keep you on that treadmill as long as you'll let him. James is saying, stop. Get a hold of your spiritual life. Resist the devil. Say, in the name of Jesus, no more. I'm not going to think on that all day long. I'm not going to rehearse that so that I'm ready to go at the next argument. I'm going to think on the things of God. I'm going to take my thoughts captive to the obedience of Christ. Jesus told me, blessed are the peacemakers. Blessed are the merciful. Forgive others as I have forgiven you. Those are the things that I'm going to meditate on. And I'm not going to let the devil have his way. Submit to God, resist the devil. And then he says also to draw, verse 8, draw near to God and he will draw near to you. This speaks to me of just my personal devotion life. Now, this is just my personal experience. If I go long without spending some time in prayer and in the meditating and reading of God's word, or get away from church for a long season, my worship life begins to dwindle. Let me tell you, I don't get easier to get along with. I become a little more edgy. I become a little more combative. I become a little more conflict-oriented. Sometimes the best thing, I just need to get back to my Bible. I just need to draw near to God. I need to come back and say, Lord, speak to my heart, refresh my mind. Lord, I want to thank you. I want to praise you for your favor in my life. I want to start remembering, bless the Lord, O my soul, and forget not his benefits. I want to remember how much you've loved me. I want to remember that Jesus came and died on the cross for me. And Lord, I was a mess. I'm still a project, but God, you've been so good to me. And you begin to draw near to the Lord in your heart, your mind. These are practical things, prayer, worship, fellowship. And guess what? God meets you. God, it's almost as if God is just waiting. Like, I'm here anytime. You want to go run out there and carve it all out on your own? Go ahead. But when you're done and you're frustrated and you've spun your wheels, just remember, come home and I'm ready to meet with you. I'm ready to speak to you. I'm ready to refresh you. Draw near to God and he will draw near to you. You having a lot of conflict? Spend some time in worship. You're in the middle of an argument? Maybe you came in with one. Spend some time meditating on the word. Draw near to God. You hear the exhortation. Because he's faithful. He will draw near to you. But if you want to run and do your own thing, he'll let you. If you want to come home and spend a little time with Jesus, oh, he'll be right there with you and comfort you. The other thing he tells us to do is to repent. This almost seems discouraging. He says, Cleanse your hands, you sinners. Purify your hearts, you double-minded. Must be talking to the people around me. He's talking to you. He's talking to me. Lament and mourn and weep. Let your laughter be turned to mourning and your joy to gloom. Wow, this is a downer. You got to put it in the context. James is trying to correct the thing that's causing you the conflict, your selfish desire, ambition, and acting out. And what you need to do is repent of that. Stop justifying it. Well, he deserves it. Well, I'm right. Well, I'm hurt. All of that may be true. But listen, when you come to the Holy Spirit and he says, like David, you remember this? David committed a great sin in that he committed adultery with another man's wife. And then he had that man, Uriah, killed on the battlefield. And he covered it up. Remember this? And he thought he'd gotten away with it. And then the Lord sent a prophet by the name of Nathan. And Nathan came and said, David, you know, I want to tell you a story. There was this man who was wealthy and well off, and he stole this poor man's only lamb that he had, and he took it for himself. You know the story. I'm just cutting it short. And David and his, you know, that man is wrong. That man should be put to death. And Nathan said, what? David, you're the man. When the Lord speaks directly to your heart, it's a time to repent. What did David do? David repented. I've sinned against the Lord. There would be many tears. There would be much weeping and lamenting, because he knew in his heart he had grieved the Lord. That's the context of James. Listen, you're fighting with everybody. You've got all kinds of conflict in your life. Take a look at your heart. Let the Lord speak to you, and then repent. Get down on your knees and pour out some tears. Oh, God, forgive me. I'm making a mess of my relationships, my life with you. This is on me. Change my heart, Lord. That's the context. There's a place for that. Now, you don't stay there. You don't stay in mourning. No, God's trying to bring you through that so that you can have a time of joy and peace. He's trying to heal your relationships. But if you can't be honest, if you can't own any of it, if it's always him or her or everybody else, then you're just going to keep spinning your wheels and you're going to be unhappy your whole life. But if you can own it, and listen, everybody's got something to own. And stop with what everybody else, you thinking what they should be. Just, Lord, all I can really manage is my own heart. And you know what, Lord? You're right. I do tend to be selfish. I do tend to be argumentative and defensive. And I'm always looking out for my own rights versus, Lord, I need to trust you. Forgive me. Cleanse me. Let there be a little mourning. Let there be a little weeping. Let your laughter be turned to mourning. Quit justifying. Quit defending. Quit saying, I'm right. But rather, let the Lord convict you when appropriate and repent. This is the way to peace. This is the pathway back. Through the grace of God, submitting to the Lord, resisting the devil, drawing near to God, and repenting. And finally, verse 10, humble yourself in the sight of the Lord, and he will lift you up. Quit trying to carve it out on your own. Quit trying to make it happen. Quit trying to win every argument and advance every cause of your own. Start trusting the Lord to lift you up. As I said earlier, you really only want what the Lord has. We fight so hard for what we want only to discover that we didn't really want it, that it doesn't really satisfy, it doesn't fulfill. And how many relationships are we willing to trash to get to the top? And then we look around and we're all alone and we're heartbroken and we're unfulfilled and we're discontent. No, humble yourself in the sight of the Lord and he will lift you up. Do you trust him? Is God able? Is God strong enough? Is God sovereign enough to bring you and I along to the good place that He's called us and prepared for us. He is. He is faithful. He is able to advance what concerns me. And I don't have to fight all my own battles. I don't have to defend myself. There's a place. There are times when we stand and we fight and we contend for the injustice that God may ask us to stand for. But very often, it's my own selfish agenda that is what I'm trying to advance. Pastor Chuck, I'll close with this. Pastor Chuck, he gave advice to pastors, and of course, he's the founding pastor of Calvary Chapel, and he said, listen, in the ministry, you're going to have people that come against you, and you don't have to be in ministry to have this. You're going to have people that are going to make accusations. You're going to have your reputation challenged. You're going to have your motives questioned. It's part of life. And he said, you can always, always defend yourself. God will allow you. Or you can allow the Lord to defend you. Now, who do you think will be a better defense? The Lord. That's hard, isn't it? Because our nature is to defend. But sometimes we just have to say, Lord, I'm going to humble myself unto you and let you lift me up. You're strong enough. You're big enough. You love me. I'm going to trust you.
1: 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While the words of this book were written nearly 2,000 years ago, its message rings true to us today. 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
1: That are there, and I never even knew. Never, I just zoom on by. You know, you go to Point Doom or you go on PCH, you're just so focused on getting to where we need to be and you know, drive by so much. And it was wonderful to see all the local artisans there. And believe it or not, when we're in one of the stores, the bookstore is there. Maggie is one of the managers there. And she, when she, we were, Claire and I were talking, she said, "Wait a minute, I know your voice." And I said, And she said, "Are you on KKLA?" I said, I was waiting, ready for the wallop. You know, "Yes, I am." She said, "Oh, wow, David James." So, Maggie, I want to thank you. What, it was just a joy being in your bookstore and seeing all the local artisans there. 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
5: When Abraham Lincoln was elected president in 1860, America stood on the edge of collapse. Over the next 4 years, the Civil War claimed more than 700,000 lives and tested whether our republic could endure. As the war drew to a close, Lincoln looked beyond victory. He looked toward healing. In his second inaugural address, he challenged the nation, "Let us strive on to bind up the nation's wounds, to achieve and cherish a just and lasting peace." Lincoln understood that preserving the greatest experiment in self-government required more than winning a war. It required the character to restore what had been broken. More than 160 years later, America still faces division. The question is not whether we'll disagree. The question is whether we still have the wisdom and the character to heal together.
6: Hi, I'm Mark Finley with Hope Lives 365. When Shadrach, Meshach, and Abednego would not bow down to the golden image that Nebuchadnezzar set up, they were thrown into a burning fiery furnace. Now get this, a universal world leader, Nebuchadnezzar, has a universal decree that anyone that would not bow down would be thrown into the fire. Here is a death decree. Why wouldn't they bow down? It was a violation of the commandments of God. They were thrown into the furnace, a burning fiery furnace. Nebuchadnezzar looks in there, and he sees not three men, but verse 25, Daniel 3, "I see four men loose walking in the midst. The form of the fourth is like the Son of God." Jesus Christ protected his people in that crisis, and he protects his people today in every crisis.
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4: Welcome to True Hope with Wes Morris. In today's episode, Love Does Not, Wes looks at what love is and what it isn't. 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
5: Would you open to 1 Corinthians chapter 13, please, as we continue seeing what the Word of God has to say about love as God defined it, as well as how God empowered us to live it. Without the power of the Holy Spirit, we cannot walk in love the way the Lord called us to. We have to know Jesus as Lord. The Bible says when we turn from our sin, that is to say repent, and we come to Jesus by faith, it says he takes our sin away, he cleanses us of our unrighteousness, he makes us a new creation and he indwells us with his Holy Spirit, transforms us by the renewing of our mind, and thereby he gives us the power to be obedient to the standard of his word. And so he defines love, real love, godly love. 1 Corinthians chapter 13 and verse 1, he said, if I speak with the tongues of men and of angels, but do not have love, I have become a noisy gong or a clanging cymbal. If I have the gift of prophecy and know all mysteries and all knowledge, if I have all faith so as to remove mountains, but do not have love, I am nothing. If I give all my possessions to feed the poor, if I surrender my body to be burned, but do not have love, it profits me nothing. Love is patient, love is kind and not jealous. Love does not brag and is not arrogant. Love does not act unbecomingly. It does not seek its own, is not provoked, does not take into account a wrong suffered, does not rejoice in unrighteousness, but rejoices with the truth. This is what godly love is, what it does. The Bible says that love is not jealous. It is patient, kind. It is not jealous. Verse 4, it does not brag and is not arrogant. There is no envy in our heart when we are abiding in the love of God. The Bible says that jealousy, it asks the question in Proverbs, who can stand before jealousy? That is to say, survive it. Who can stand before jealousy and come out a whole person? Come out intact. You cannot. You will be overcome. You will be intoxicated, poison, rot from the inside. Bible says that jealousy in Proverbs enrages a person. We see somebody, something great in them, in their life, in their reputation. And we don't even realize the reasons why at first, but these feelings begin to enrage us. Those feelings turn to hate. They turn to hope that something bad will happen to that person because jealousy enrages. The Bible says in James, where jealousy and selfish ambition exist, those two are partners, jealousy and selfish ambition. Because we don't believe in jealousy that anybody else should have what we believe that we are entitled to. It says, where those exist, there is disorder in every evil thing. It can infect the deepest and the closest of relationships, jealousy. Rachel in the Bible, jealous of her sister, who could have children and Rachel couldn't. The Bible says there was a seething jealousy that began to grow in Rachel. Wasn't Leah's fault, wasn't her sister's fault that she couldn't have a baby. But it didn't matter. There was a selfish ambition. It wasn't impure of her to want a baby until it became at the expense of somebody else's blessing. And so she had this seething hatred that began to grow toward her sister because of the blessing and the fruitfulness in her life. Rachel was unable to see anything good in her own. Jealousy enrages a person. The brothers of Joseph, it can be the calling of God on somebody's life. There was a special calling on Joseph's life for the purposes of God, which would later be for the provision of his family. He would provide for his brothers and his father and his family. But when they noticed that there was a call on Joseph's life, they were jealous. And they hated their brother for it. Some people see God using people in a certain way. Gifted. Whether it be some serving capacity or teaching or studying or leading or, you know, caring for people. Hospitality, generosity, preaching, singing, playing. And people look and they look with jealousy on God's blessing on their life. The Bible forbids that the parts of one body is what we are, that the hand would say to the foot, I wish I were that. But that's what happens sometimes. And so they became jealous of Joseph, and they wanted to murder Joseph. They said, let's kill Joseph. Where jealousy and selfish ambition exist, there is disorder in every evil thing, even murder. And one of them said, no, let's sell him as a slave. And so they pushed him into a pit, tore up his coat, put animal blood on it, came back to their father and said, an animal has killed your son, our brother. They were jealous of Joseph. Other people's success, people to get promoted, people that have money and possessions and accomplishment. We get jealous. King Saul, he was the king, but sometimes when we're jealous, no matter how high we rise, no matter what we accomplish, no matter what thing God delivers to the doorstep of your life, it's never enough. If we are arrogant inside, then we believe we are entitled to something. And if somebody else has what we think we are entitled to because of our pride, then jealousy begins to grow and we want to take it or tear them down. So it says love is not jealous, therefore it will never brag, and it is not arrogant. You can't be arrogant and loving at the same time. Jeremiah 9:23 says, thus says the Lord, let not a wise man boast in his wisdom, and you may have it. You may be very wise, but it's from the Lord, not you. Let not the mighty man boast of his might, and you might be mighty. Let not a rich man boast of his riches, but let him who boasts boast of this, that he or she understands and knows me, that I am the Lord who exercises loving kindness, justice, and righteousness on earth. For I delight in these things, declares the Lord. If we are humble, if we boast only in the Lord, you're never going to be the person that is the arrogant one-upper in the conversation. You ever known a one-upper? You don't need to raise your hand. You might be one. Just let the Lord work, okay? When we love people, we celebrate the win in their life and we're happy for it. And even if we have a big one of our own, it's their moment. You let them have it because we love them, because we're not jealous. We're humble and we boast in the Lord for whatever we have anyway. Love is not jealous. It is not arrogant. Doesn't brag. Don't brag. Which brings us to our next thing, 1 Corinthians 13. Love does not act unbecomingly, undignified, inappropriate, rude. To do all of the above, to brag and to be arrogant, that's unbecoming of a Christian. The world's going to be the world because they don't know Christ yet. But we want to draw them to the cross of Christ. Says they will know you are my disciples by your love for one another. So when they see us different, we want to draw them. The world, they're going to brag. They're going to act unbecomingly. But Christians don't. Says in verse 5, love does not act unbecomingly. It is not abrasive ever. It's not crass or insulting or seeking to embarrass people and bring laughter at the expense of people. Some of this comes from our words and our mouth and our demeanor and our facial expressions, our tone. The Bible says in Proverbs, there is one who speaks rashly like the thrusts of a sword. When they speak, they cut people. David prayed later, set a guard, O Lord, over my mouth. Set a guard. Keep watch over the door of my lips, the door. You have to open the door. People brag about this sometimes. They say, well, they boast in the fact, they say, I'm not a person. Whatever I think, I say. Well, that's a bad way to live, especially as a Christian. You'll get to know me. I have no filter. Maybe you should come to know Jesus and get one. Christians have a filter. We're careful. We're slow to speak, quick to listen. That's what the Bible says we ought to be. That we put a guard over our lips. Some of us are gifted with words, and it's interesting. The enemy, Satan, he will play on your gifting. He will use the thing that God made you the best at to try to make you the worst at it. And some of us, you know, you have the same gift I have or it's something else, and you know the temptation you face the most is the thing you're gifted in the best. And Satan will come along, use it for this. Use it for your selfish ambition. Use it for vengeance. So I have to pray with many of you, set a guard, O Lord, over the door of my lips. Muzzle me when it is not honoring to you, when it is unloving online, when you're about to send a text, ask him to muzzle your hands. Don't send it. When you're in person, when you're offended, when you're hurt, love does not act unbecomingly. Love does not seek its own. Again, verse 5. Love does not seek its own. The Bible says, with humility of mind in Philippians, consider one another as more important than yourselves. That's not what the world teaches us. That's not what pride teaches us. That's not what media and celebrities and movies and our culture teach us. They teach us to be the strongest person, the most important person. You got to look out for yourself. Make sure you're taking care of yourself. Make sure you're number one and then deal with everything else. The word of God comes along and says, with humility of mind, consider one another as more important than yourself. Having this attitude in yourselves, it says, which was also in Christ Jesus. So when we act like that, we act like Jesus, which is the point of all of this. That when we live love like this, we show people Christ. And that's our mission, to be ambassadors for Jesus. This is what he is. This is how he is. This is who he is. The Bible says not that we love God, but that he first loved us and gave himself up for us. God demonstrated his own love toward us, and that while we were yet sinners, Christ died for us. Having this attitude in yourselves, which was also in Christ Jesus, what's it say? Although he existed in the form of God, emptied himself, taking on the form of a bondservant, he humbled himself by becoming obedient to death, even death on a cross, being found in the form of a man. He left the kingdom of heaven, humbled himself, took on the form of a man. The Bible says, have that attitude in you. And when you do, you represent him. And when you represent him, you call people to salvation in him. Mark chapter 6, they had crossed the sea by miraculous means and the storm was calmed. And, you know, there were many things that have happened and the crowds had gathered and they were hungry. Verse 34, when Jesus went ashore, he saw a large crowd and he felt compassion for them because they were like sheep without a shepherd. And he began to teach them many things. When it was already quite late, his disciples came to him and said, this place is desolate. And it is already quite late. It's not where they wanted to be. It's not when they wanted to be. Oftentimes, that's exactly where God calls you to serve.
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5: Verse 36. They said, send them away, they told Jesus. Send them away so that they may go into the surrounding countryside and villages and buy themselves something to eat. But he answered them, you give them something to eat. You do it. And they said to him, shall we go and spend 200 denarii on bread and give them something to eat? 200 days' wages spout. So they're trying to convince Jesus to leave. We don't want to be here. It's late, it's desolate, and if we spend everything to feed all these people, we're going to go broke. It's not where we want, it's not when we want, it's not what we want. Jesus basically is telling them, well, it's not about you, is it? It's about them now. And it's about them coming to me. Verse 38, and he said to them, how many loaves do you have? Go look. Of course, John fills in that a little boy came forward, and when they found out, they said 5 and 2 fish. And you know the story? Jesus miraculously multiplied those 5 loaves and 2 fish and fed 5,000 people, plus women and children, and the disciples picked up 12 full baskets of leftovers when it was done. Now, everybody wants to be a part of that story. If I said, man, would you have liked to have been there? Everyone's probably going to say, yeah, I would have liked to have seen that. I want to see the power of God. I want to see the provision of God. I want to be used as his hands and feet. I want to be the one to pick up 12 full baskets and have that testimony of a story for all of my life. You do till it's not on your schedule. They didn't want to do that. He said, go do it. You go do it. They said, well, it's kind of late, man. Like how long? Like how expensive would this be? And you know, look at this place. It's dangerous. We got to get out of here. When we follow Christ, it's not about us. The love of God, when we demonstrate that to people, it's not about my time. It's not about my schedule. It isn't about my dreams and my career and my happiness. That's what the world tells you, and that's what our flesh chases. But the Lord comes along and he says, present your bodies as a living sacrifice, holy and acceptable unto God. And that's what he was calling those disciples to that day. So we want to go. And he said, well, you're going to be a living sacrifice tonight. You're tired. You're going to serve when you're tired. And he's going to give them the power that they don't have. He's going to give them the provision that they don't have. But he said, you're going to show up. You give them something to eat. Lord calls on us sometimes, and then we all want to present to the Lord how we're not ready right now. I'm not ready. I don't have time. I'm tired. I got this burden on my heart. That's when he calls you. What do we miss? 12 full baskets of leftovers. Because we won't step forward when the Lord calls us to, because we want to make it about us. And you say, well, what about that, Phil? Like, I thought he came to give us the abundant life. It's not about my happiness. Then when am I happy? When's it going to be about me? When we are a living sacrifice, that's where the fulfillment lies. That's when you will be actually happy. The world will sell you a fake kind. That's where real joy is. That's where the power is. That's where contentment is. When we crucify the flesh and its sinful desires, and we say, here am I, Lord, send me anytime, anywhere, to anyone, under any circumstances, and I'll go and I'll trust you for the rest. Because love doesn't seek its own. It seeks to show people who Jesus is. Love is not provoked, 1 Corinthians 13. Doesn't act unbecomingly, doesn't seek its own, it's not provoked, and it does not take into account a wrong suffered or a record of wrongs. Why? Because as we again, the whole point of this is who Jesus is. And so this is who his followers ought to be also. This is how love works. How did God love us? He did not take into account a wrong suffered, our record of wrongs against him. All of our pride, all of our lust, all of our greed, all of our hate, all of our lies and selfish ambition and rage, vengeance and evil thoughts and evil deeds and evil places and stuff we did and said. All that is our record of wrong against the Lord. And what does he say? Having taken it out of the way, he canceled out the certificate of debt consisting of hostile decrees against you. He took it out of the way at the cross, and he became sin so that we might become the righteousness of God in Christ Jesus. He said, give me your record of wrongs. I'll take it. I'll become it, and I'll suffer the judgment for it, and I'll give you God's righteousness in return. Why? Because we went to church? Nope. Because we did good deeds, because we gave some money, because we were nice to some people, handed out some clothes or food to some people that needed it one time? Absolutely not. He saved us not on the basis of deeds, which we have done in righteousness, but according to his mercy. Because he loved you, because he wanted to, because his grace and mercy was bestowed upon you, not because of anything you or I did. And so when we don't keep a record of wrongs toward other people, when we don't have a scorecard in our pocket, then we show them a Christ like that. Love, the love of God, keeps no record of wrongs, is not provoked to pull the record of wrongs. If our sin's nailed to the cross, you better let somebody else's be. Love, verse 6, does not rejoice in unrighteousness, but rejoices with the truth. That is to say, it doesn't delight in evil. It's not happy with the darkness. The Bible says, woe or warning to them who call evil good and good evil. So, oh, this is great and that's bad, and they reverse it. We're not happy when we see sin in people's lives, no matter what they say it does for them. Well, we say things like, well, as long as it makes you happy. Well, if it's an abomination to God, then we don't rejoice in unrighteousness. Doesn't mean you got to be the judge and the executioner. Leave that part to the Lord. But we don't want to compromise the truth and cheer sin. We can still love people without cheering unrighteousness. Woe to those who call evil good. Like, oh, I'm really glad for you. And we deep down know the Word of God condemns the very act that they're doing, whether it be a sinful relationship or some delicious piece of gossip we're happy to receive. We don't rejoice in unrighteousness as a tool of our vengeance, meaning you don't hope or you're not glad or your heart doesn't leap when you hear about somebody that wronged you or hurt you, something terrible happening to them. You want to stop yourself from cheering because that's not good. Somebody hurt you somewhere, ripped you off, humiliated you, did something wrong. Who knows? Hear a story through some delicious piece of gossip. Did you hear so-and-so's getting divorced? Yeah, it's really bad. And you secretly, somewhere inside, you're like, well, I guess what goes around comes around. And your heart feels strangely happy at their demise, yet God is not happy with what's happening. Did you hear so-and-so checked into rehab? Yeah, they got a real bad addiction, turns out. And you're like, huh, is that so? You're glad? I'm not saying you like that person. You're glad at unrighteousness, at darkness? And you're having to their kids are, you know, getting in a lot of trouble. Really? Looks like the perfect family's not so perfect after all. Proverbs chapter 24, verse 17. Listen close. Do not rejoice when your enemy falls. Do not let your heart be glad when he or she stumbles, or the Lord will see it and be displeased and turn his anger away from him. Maybe God was going to deal with it the right way, the right time, but you got happy about something dark that happened to them and the Lord saw it. He was displeased, not with them, with you. He said, oh, okay, if you... You're God now. Okay, well, then you have it. I was going to deal with this a certain way. It was going to be better than that. But I'm backing up now because you got the ball, I guess. The Lord will see it and be displeased. Love doesn't do that. Love rejoices with the truth of God's grace, the truth of his word, the truth of the good news of the gospel. Somebody wronged you, something terrible happens. You know what the love of the word of God does? You know what the love of Christ does? You go over to their house or you send them a letter, you send them a gift basket. You say, I heard about that you're having a struggle in your family right now or in your marriage. I wanted to send you this. I prayed for you. Here's a card. I'm so sorry for what you're going through. You're sorry? I thought you hated me. You know what? I think I did. And the Lord that I claim to serve convicted me, and I saw in the word of God that it doesn't rejoice in unrighteousness, and I shouldn't be glad that you have fallen and that you're struggling, and I'm sorry. If I can pray for something, I'll do that. I, before the Lord, need to do that for you. Love rejoices in the truth, the telling of it, the hearing of it, the submitting to it, and being healed by it. Even if it's hard to hear. Even today, right now, somebody might say, you might hear all this, you can't wait to get out of here, because you don't. This is the truth. And so it's like not rejoicing right now. You're like, I don't like this. Nathan came to David. David committed adultery with Uriah's wife. She ended up pregnant, and then he had Uriah murdered. Nathan came to David, told him the truth. David, you are the man, sir. You're the guy. You're in the wrong. David could have had Nathan killed. David breaks down into sackcloth and ashes and repents before the Lord. What's he do? He rejoices with the truth. And sometimes that's hard to do. But that's where real healing is. So real salvation and blessing is. That's who Jesus is. I am the way, the truth, and the life. No one comes to the Father except through me.
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3: 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So as we do life together here on the weekends, there's a couple of scriptures that came to mind as we're just listening here, and we continue to roll on this weekend. And it really is amazing, some of the promises of God. Like this one: the name of the Lord is a strong tower. The righteous run into it and are safe. Proverbs 18:10. Another one: by humility and the fear of the Lord are riches and honor and life. Isn't that sweet? I love that verse. That's Proverbs 22:4. And here's another one: Romans 1:16. I am not ashamed of the gospel of Christ, for it is the power of God unto salvation to everyone that believes. The gospel of Christ, the power of God to be saved for everyone who believes. Beloved KKLA fam, we go through our day. Remember that we are not alone on this journey, and you may be in a place where you're going, just no one cares. We care. We love you. We cling to those promises of God. We're kindred spirits and very grateful for you. Reach out. David James, KKLA. Facebook, 818-662-3737.
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3: So Calvary Chapel of the Harbor presents Glory to Glory right now. It's pre-recorded. Thank you for letting us study God's Word this weekend, KKLA family. 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
6: gifts and talents that God has given you. 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Whose church is this? A government? No, Jesus Christ is the head of the church. The Prince of Peace himself wants to be the prince of all of our lives. We're not fearing man, we're fearing God. He's given us not only the Holy Spirit, he's empowered us by the Holy Spirit. In your prayer time, ask for God to empower you by his Holy Spirit. Why? Because we're living in a dark world.

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1: Acts chapter 5, picking up in verse 25, the title of our message is Obedience, Repentance, and the Forgiveness of God. Obedience, repentance, and the forgiveness of God. How many of you know it's better to do things God's way? It's so much better. Yeah, all of us should raise our hand and say, that's me. Because when we do it our way, it's a mess. But when we do it God's way, His way is much better. His way is much higher. It's beyond our ways. His ways are the best way, and He knows the future. So He knows what's best. Father knows best. And so we can rely on Him. But He's called us to be obedient. He's called us to know the Word of God, to study, to show ourselves approved, to know what the Word of God says so we know how we are to walk. And then we're to be in obedience to that. We're to have this loving relationship with Him, and we're to joyfully walk in all of His ways. But as you know, there's a battle. You've got the flesh to contend with. You've got the world. You've got the enemy himself, the satanic realm coming against us in powers and principalities. But it's always best to do it God's way for the obedience, to do it His way, because He blesses that. We're going to look at that. But when we mess up, when we sin, the best thing to do is confess it to Him, repent, turn from it, and you and I have that forgiveness of our sins. God forgives us of all of our sins. He's faithful. He's just. He forgives us. He cleanses us from all unrighteousness. So we're going to talk about all this stuff here in our text. So I'm going to ask if you could please stand with me. I'm going to just read a few verses, and then we're going to dive in to this powerful, wonderful text that's before us. So again, Acts chapter 5, verse 25, Luke is writing, and he writes, verse 25, it says, "So one came and told the high priest and the elders, the Jewish elders, saying, 'Look, the men whom you put in prison are standing in the temple and teaching.'" Who are they teaching? The people. "Then the captain went with the officers and brought them without violence, for they feared the people, lest they should be stoned. And when they had brought them, they set them before the council. And the high priest asked them, saying, 'Did we not strictly command you not to teach in this name? And look, you have filled Jerusalem with your doctrine and intend to bring this man's blood on us.'" Verse 29, "But Peter and the other apostles answered and said, 'We ought to obey who? God, rather than men.'" Lord, so true. May we be those that are obedient to you. May we, Lord God, obey you, not man, but your ways. So bless our time in Jesus' name. Amen. Amen. You could be seated. Thank you. The last few months, we've been looking at the birth of the church. Pentecost. God poured out His Spirit upon the church. 3,000 people were added to the church. Jewish men were added to the church at the day of Pentecost. We saw how God used Peter and John to heal a man that was lame from birth. When he was healed, the people were in awe. They looked at Peter and John like they were something, and Peter says, "Why do you look at us like we're something?" And Peter, the apostle, pointed to Jesus. He told them, "You need to repent. You need times of refreshment. The one that you had killed, Jesus, He's the Messiah." Shared Jesus, shared the gospel. 2,000 more were added to the church. So we see the wonderful work of the Holy Spirit working in the early church. Then we've seen, if you remember, if you're with us last week, we saw how many around the surrounding areas of Jerusalem, they brought sick people to the apostles and those that had unclean spirits. And it says all of them were what? Healed. They healed everyone. God healed everyone. So we saw that. But then we saw, remember the religious leaders, they were upset. They were furious and they wanted to kill them, if you will. But they had them locked up in prison, the apostles, right? They put them in prison, and then an angel showed up, right? An angel opened the prison doors, told them, "Hey, guys, go back in the temple and teach the word of God. Go back and tell the people all the things that pertain to life," meaning show them the word, teach them the word of God. So that's where we pick up our text right here. So actually, one other thing took place. Remember the council, the religious leaders, the high priest, they went to the prison to get the guys out so they can scold them, remember? And then so the officer went to open up the prison door, and they came back with news, says, "Hey guys, got some good news and some bad news," right? Good news, the guards are there. Good news, the prison's locked up. But the bad news, They're not in there. And we left on a cliffhanger, and they wondered. They were baffled. The high priest and all the leaders, like, what can this mean? And that's where we pick up. So they were told. So one came and told them, saying, look, the men whom you put in prison are standing in the temple and teaching the people. They're teaching. The ones you locked up, they're no longer locked up. They're teaching the word of God. So if you're a note taker, the importance of teaching the word of God. The early church, what did they focused on more than anything else basically was the teaching of the word of God, the Bible itself. So it's so important that as we glean off the early church, we see it was so important. Listen, they risked their lives to do what? To teach the people the word of God. They knew that they were threatened, they would be killed, but they didn't care. And the angel was interesting. The angel didn't say, hey guys, we're going to let you out of prison. Run for your lives. Go hide. No, they said, go back and teach these people. They need to hear the word of God. So we see the importance of the word of God. So for all of us that are believers, that's why here at Calvary Chapel of the Harbor, we spend a lot of time in the word of God. Why? Because that's how we grow. That's how we mature. That's how God speaks to us. It's God breathed. And it's so good as we have a setting like this. We're studying to show ourselves approved, to realize, wait. You want to hear God speak? Well, he's speaking right now. Why? It's his word. So we see R.A. Torrey, the American evangelist pastor. This is what he said. This is very interesting. He said, triumphant prayer is almost impossible where there is a neglect of the study of what? Well, think through that. That's a true statement. How can you pray effectively if you don't know God's will? How do we know God's will if we don't know the Word of God? If you're in the Word of God, you're studying the Word of God, you realize what the will of God is, and you're able to pray triumphantly, if you will, effectively. The effective, fervent prayer of a righteous man or woman avails what? Much. Because they know how to pray according to the Word of God. I don't know if you saw this statistic, the new stat that just came out, an extensive study in the Jerusalem Post. I'll put this out the other day. It says, Bible engagement falls below 40% among Americans. It's continuing a decade-long decline. When I first read that headline, I'm thinking, 40% Bible? And then I read the rest of this, because I'm thinking, do you think that Americans, 40% of Americans are reading their Bible every day? No. So when you read this, listen to this. This is the study. According to the study, only 38% of American adults now engage with the Bible at least 3 to 4 times a year outside of the church service. There's a decline. How about you? Are you reading your word daily? Stay in the word of God. Stay, if you're a note taker, stay in the word of God. Stay in the word of God. It's so important. But then listen to this. The spiritual decline is most pronounced among the young generation with only, can we say that out loud? 11% of the Gen Z adults. They consider scripture engagement, they don't engage in the scripture. The lowest among all age groups in the survey says this demographic is also the least likely to view the Bible as a significant influence in their lives. 11%? That's not good. For years, and I talked to someone from another Calvary Chapel from South Carolina, and for years we would watch the high school would do good, and then we'd watch the transition over to the young adults group, and guess what? It was terrible. For some reason, these high school kids, we thought, wow, they love God, they're on fire. They would go to university, they'd go to the college, and guess what? Every time we're hearing all the stats, what's happening? Where are they at? Oh, they're doing this wrong. Oh, they're not following God. None of them. And we were like, what is going on? And we would pray and pray and pray, God, give us some favor. God, open these kids' eyes. And so I could tell you that God is doing a special work with our young adults right now. It's wonderful. And so what? God answered our prayer. And so we see that not only are the young adults, if you will, not only do they consider the word of God great and all, they're teaching the other younger kids. You guys know that? So we've got, you know, Chad Williams, we've got Trevor over here, we've got Eric Himmler right now, he's in there teaching the high school kids, we've got all these young men, and listen, young women teaching. And we see that they're excited, listen, they're excited by the Word of God, and it's contagious. And not only is our group, our young adults doing okay, it's thriving. I was blown away when I went to the Forge group. I told you this before, but I was just blown away when I snuck down there because it was Chad Williams' birthday and I'm just listening and I'm watching these kids. They're all excited. They're hanging on the word of God. I'm like, yes, we don't fall in the stat. Thank you. Maybe we're the 11%. I don't know. But these young kids get it. Why? Because listen, things are so evil. Things are so dark that these young kids are waking up thinking, what? There's got to be more to life than this. And guess what? There is more to life than this. And he's waking them up. Paul the Apostle talking to young Timothy, because young Timothy was a pastor. What did he say to young Timothy? In 2 Timothy 4:1, he says, I charge you, I command you, therefore, before God and the Lord Jesus Christ, who will judge the living and the dead at his appearing and his kingdom. Preach the, first and foremost, young pastor, preach the word. The Apostle Paul tells this young minister, keep preaching the word of God. No, matter of fact, I'm not just suggesting you do that. I command you to do that. I think of little Desi. Little Desi, I knew him when he was a baby in a stroller. He's teaching in high school, helping out there in the high school room. It's just beautiful to see the powerful work. So preach the word, teach the word, right? And it goes on. Be ready in season and what? Out of season. Convince what? With the word of God. Rebuke with what? The word of God. Exhort with what? The word of God. With all long suffering, with patience. And teaching what? The word of God. For the time will come when they will not endure what? That's sound teaching. They won't endure it. I believe we live in such a day today. They don't want sound doctrine. They don't want teaching the word of God, right? He says, but according to their own desires, because they have, can we say that out loud? Itching ears. Do you want a dog to like you a lot? Scratch behind their ears. You're like, oh yeah, that's nice. Oh yeah, oh yeah, just don't stop. What? It feels good. And that's what it means. They feel good. They want feel good messages. Let me feel good. Oh, pastor, please make me feel good. Well, if you come to this church, I want you to know, if you just started coming here, we're not going to scratch your ears, okay? We're not going to do that. Why? We're going to teach the word of God from chapter to chapter, verse by verse, so you hear what the word of God has to say. Not what I feel, not my emotions, not what I think, not my opinion, but what does the sure word of God say? We'll exhort, we'll convince, we'll rebuke, we'll build you up in what? The word of God. It's so important, guys. And those churches, that's what they want to, people want to go to churches with the, pastor, please, right here. Please make me feel good. I need to feel good. No, you need the word of God. You know, you need to know truth, because God will tell you like it is. Mm-hmm. They will heap up for themselves teachers, and they will turn their ears away from the what? Truth. The truth of the word of God. I went to a church like that for many years, turned away from truth, taught church doctrine that had nothing to do with the word of God. Example, confessing my sins to another man. Bible says there's only one mediator between God and man, the man Christ Jesus. Wrong. They were turning me away from truth. They were turning me away to church doctrine, telling me this is what the church should look like. No. The way the church looks like, we can only know what the church looks like through the word of God. And listen, yes, it's a terrible thing, because when a church starts veering away from the word of God, they're gonna have all kinds of teachings that have nothing to do with the word of God. You might say, well, pastor, but please understand, they're just good people. Yeah, they might be good people, but guess what? They're getting ripped off because they're not hearing the truth of the word of God. Amen? There's another one of our young Bible teachers, Jessica, that does a great job with the ladies, so just gotta point that out. And turn aside to what? Fables. That's a fable. Anything that doesn't line up with the word of God, if the church teaches you something that doesn't line up with the word of God, guess what it is? It's called a fable. It's fake. You don't want it. Paul the Apostle used to say in the book of Acts, we're going to see this later, he said the Bereans, they searched the scriptures daily to make sure what Paul the Apostle was saying was true. He says, you know what? That's a good thing. And I do that with this church. Challenge us. If there's something outside of the word of God, come to us and say, yeah, well, the word of God says this. Why are you doing that? It has to line up with the word of God. We don't want fables. Amen? Okay. Paul the Apostle is still talking to young pastor Timothy, his son in the faith. 1 Timothy 4:13 says, till I come, give attention to what? Reading the word of God. To exhortation with the word of God. To doctrine. Teaching what? Can I hear it? One more time. Yes. Do not neglect don't miss this, the gift that is in you. He's telling this young minister, don't neglect that gift that you have. It was given to you by prophecy, by the laying on the hands of the elders. Don't neglect it. You have a gift, use it, right? Meditate on these things. Please don't miss this. This is for somebody here today. Give yourself, can we say it out loud? Entirely to them. What's them? The gifts. Give yourself entirely to the gifts and talents that God has given you. Use them for his glory. Why? Time is short. We're here for a vapor. We're here for a very short time. The enemy would love you to get so caught up with your flesh, so caught up in this world, so caught up in sin, and to keep you away from what all God has for you. And I want to exhort you in the word of God, don't do it. But my uncle told me that this is what I'm supposed to do. Does it line up with the word of God? Don't listen to your uncle. My mother told me, this is what I'm supposed to do. Does it line up with the word of God? No, don't do it. What does the word of God say? Give yourself entirely over to the gifts and talents that God has given you. You've been gifted. He's given you talents. They're without repentance. The enemy will do whatever he can to keep you from being used by God. Why? The harvest is plentiful. The labors are few. The work is plentiful. Do not get caught up. Do not get caught up. Do not get caught up in the things of this world. Do not get caught up in the things of the flesh. Do not get caught up with the lies of the enemy. Get caught up with the things that God has prepared you to do, that he created you for. That's an exhortation, by the way. That your progress may be evident to some people. Did everybody that knows you say, do you see the progress in this person? Do you see how God's using this man or woman of God? Everybody sees it. Or let me challenge you with this. Or do they say, what has so-and-so been doing lately? How come we don't see them doing the things of God? Because they're caught up and they're wasting time. Don't waste time. Redeem the time because the days are evil. Redeem the time. Buy up all this time that God has given you. Use it for the glory of God. Amen? That your evidence, your progress may be evident to all. Take heed to yourself and to the teaching, doctrine. Continue in them. For in doing this, you will save both yourself and those who hear you. That's interesting. So you're saved by doing this? No, I don't believe that. That doesn't line up with other scripture. So it doesn't save you like your salvation, but it'll save you a lot of heartache and a lot of grief. What? If you're using the word of God, if you're using the gifts and the talents God gives you, guess what? You won't have a bunch of time wasted and you won't be caught up in sin that's going to cause you grief and it's going to cause you a lot of heartache and a lot of pain. Why? You'll be safe from that. If you do what you're called to do and if you exhort them to do what God's called them to do and if they listen to you, guess what? They're not going to get in a lot of trouble. You'll save them from a lot of heartache that sin brings. Amen? Back in our text, verse 26, as I catch up with my notes that I don't use very often, here they go. Okay. Then the captain went with the officer and brought them without violence for fear of what? The fear of the people. Interesting. I thought these were the leaders. Lest they should be stoned. And when they had brought them, they set them before the council. And the high priest asked them, saying, did we not strictly command you not to teach in this name? What name is that? Notice he doesn't say the name. And look, you have filled Jerusalem with your doctrine, teaching. Oh, I wish that we could fill Huntington Beach with the teaching of the Word of God. I wish we could fill Seal Beach and Sunset Beach. I wish we could fill all this surrounding area, what? With the teaching of the Word of God, teaching about Jesus. These men were very effective, so much so, the enemies against them says, you guys are filling this whole place with your doctrine. We don't want it. Stop. And you tend to bring this man, notice, didn't use his name again. Why is such a powerful name? Jesus. And intend to bring this man's blood on us. What does that mean? You want us to feel guilty, his blood on us, that we did it. Guess what? They did it. They were guilty. They were trying to deny that. Remember, they're the ones, the religious leader, the high priest said, crucify him. He told all the people, stirred up the people, crucify him, kill him. Pontius Pilate was said, why? I don't find no fault in this man. He's done nothing wrong. And they're like, no, kill him. And they're trying to say, well, you're trying to bring the guilt on. We don't want to feel guilty. Well, you should feel guilty. You did it. They feared the people. If you're a note taker, can you please write this? Fear God, not man. They feared the religious leaders, the high priest, they feared the people. They feared God. They didn't fear God. They feared the people. Guess what? The apostles and those in the church, who did they fear? God. How do we know that? Well, remember when Ananias and Sapphira were killed? It said, fear, great fear came upon all of them. Acts chapter 5, verse 5, Acts chapter 5, verse 11. Look at it. They fear, great fear came upon them. What? The fear of God was upon them, right? So the early church had the fear of God, not the fear of man. Do you know that the fear of man brings a what? Very good. See, we got Bible teachers here. Snare, trap. Well, where's that at? Well, it's in Proverbs. Proverbs chapter 29, verse 25. The fear of man is that's a trap. Don't fear man. Fear God. But whoever trusts in the Lord shall be safe. I want to be safe. I don't want to be in a trap. You start fearing man, you're going to be trapped. You know that the whole thing that happened, like 2020 and all, you know there was a trap there for people? Great fear. You know, you can control people if you bring them fear. Oh, you could die. You better close your church or you're all going to die. Fear. Don't fear, man. Fear God. Because if you have a true reverence for God, a true fear, a good, healthy fear of God, you do not have to fear anyone else or any person, anything else. The early church feared God, not man. The religious Jewish leaders, they feared man. But Peter and the other apostles answered and said, we ought to obey who? God. Rather than who? Man. We ought to obey God. You tell us not to speak in the name of Jesus, not to teach in the name of Jesus. Well, we're going to obey God on this one. We're not going to obey you. These were the religious leaders of the day. These were, if you will, some of them were part of the government, if you will. They made the laws of the land. And so, very clearly in Scripture, we are called to obey the laws of the land. We're to obey those, the police. We're to obey, if there's a stop sign, stop, because you might get a ticket if you don't. Pay your taxes, obey government. We're called to obey the laws of the land. But whenever the law of the land or government tells you to do something that's against the word of God, right here, here's your text, we are to obey God rather than who? Man. Men. It's very clear. So we were tested with that in 2020. The government says, close the churches. How about this? Remember when the government said, no singing in church? If you were with us, what did we do? We sang louder. Why? Because the Bible tells us, let everything that has breath praise the Lord. And what did God do? God blessed the church. And how about the churches that stayed open, the churches that said, no, we're going to obey God rather than man? God has blessed those churches. You know that? Do you know all those churches that were afraid and were fearful and they were state-run, they were listening to the government? You know, they're going down. Some of them were closed forever. One of the pastors I knew, that shut them down. He never reopened. Other ones, their attendance, way down.
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3: 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Good day to you. I am so appreciative that we can study God's Word and become more wise in everything when it comes to our health, when it comes to

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3: When Abraham Lincoln was elected president in 1860, America stood on the edge of collapse. Over the next 4 years, the Civil War claimed more than 700,000 lives and tested whether our republic could endure. As the war drew to a close, Lincoln looked beyond victory. He looked toward healing. In his second inaugural address, he challenged the nation, "Let us strive on to bind up the nation's wounds, to achieve and cherish a just and lasting peace." Lincoln understood that preserving the greatest experiment in self-government required more than winning a war. It required the character to restore what had been broken. More than 160 years later, America still faces division. The question is not whether we'll disagree. The question is whether we still have the wisdom and the character to heal together.
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6: 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The Bible says the steps of a righteous man are ordered by the Lord. 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I think he speaks to you more often than you realize. So just start your day off with prayer in the scripture and say, Lord, I want to be in your will today. And I believe you will be.
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